0: fraud. The authors draw on their own experience and a range of literature on the topic, with the aim of going beyond familiar arguments about setting up an espionage agency. The paper lands as the National Security and Intelligence Committee of Parliamentarians examines Canada's foreign intelligence gathering capabilities. Jason White, The Canadian Press.
1: Canada's move towards open banking could create new opportunities for major banks, while giving consumers more control over their financial information. The system would let Canadians share secure financial data across institutions and view accounts, investments, and savings together. Experts say increased competition could gradually erode the Big Six banks' market share, but their size and technology resources may help them adapt. This is The Canadian Press. In sports, the Winnipeg Jets are in the win column. Kyle Connor scored two of Winnipeg's three power play goals and assisted on the third as the Jets held off the Detroit Red Wings 3-2. Cole Perfetti scored the Jets' other goal and had two assists, while Josh Morrissey also had two assists. Baltimore Ravens quarterback Lamar Jackson has sprained his left ankle. The two-time MVP was hurt when he was sacked at the end of the first half of a 24-18 win over the Tennessee Titans. Immediately after he was hurt, Ravens kicked a field goal on the final play of the first half to go ahead 24-7. Ireland players wore black armbands and bowed their heads during the Israeli national anthem again to protest Israel's actions in Gaza before the teams drew 1-1 in their bad-tempered Second Nations League soccer match. Ireland's goalkeeper stepped in as captain for Dara O'Shea, who was excused to be with his wife for the birth of their child. From the Canadian Press, I'm John Kennedy.
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8: It's the TED Radio Hour from NPR. I'm Manoush Zomorodi. Were you one of those lucky people who knew exactly what you wanted to be when you grew up? Cellist Joshua Roman was.
9: You know, I went through a phase when I was 10 or so, a few of these kinds of things where I was like, oh, I could be a fighter pilot or a firefighter, or it was always something heroic, the fastest man in the world, but only if I break my arm and can never play the cello again.
8: Oh, wow.
9: Then I'll join ski patrol. It was that sort of thing.
8: He has always spent most of his days practicing his cello.
9: It's pretty all-consuming. It's a practice, not just practicing the cello, but the practice of sitting with a friend and working on something together. All of the things that I think other people might explore and really get into, I would do that, but it was always kind of on the side. I never put more effort into anything than I did into the cello.
8: Was it love at first sight, or was it more of a slow burn?
9: You know, I don't remember my first time playing the cello. I was 3 years old. But I do remember the UPS lady at the front door. You know, we had one of those glass doors and a wooden door, and the wooden door was open, and she was standing there in her brown shorts with this box that was bigger than me.

0: in their bad-tempered Second Nations League soccer match. Ireland's goalkeeper stepped in as captain for Dara O'Shea, who was excused to be with his wife for the birth of their child. From the Canadian Press, I'm John Kennedy.
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12: Welcome to the CEO Series. I'm Carl Moore from McGill University. Each week, the CEO Series takes you inside the minds and lives of some of Canada's and indeed the world's top leaders to discuss strategy, leadership, and today's pressing issues. And some of the world's top leaders have spent time with us, like Justin Trudeau, Canada's former Prime Minister, Muhammad Yunus, Nobel Peace Prize winner, and the President of Bangladesh, and Dr. Joanne Liu, International President of Doctors Without Borders. This show gives you a thin, well, perhaps not so thin slice, the kind of thoughtful leaders leading some of today's more interesting organizations. Today I'm delighted to be speaking with Jeff Leger, recently appointed CEO of 123 Dentists. Jeff, thanks for joining us today.
13: Thanks for having me.
12: Jeff, I'd like to get in your background a minute, but how big is 123 Dentists? What is it and how big is it?
13: 123 Dentists is a dental services organization, or DSO. It is the second largest in Canada, and we have over 430 clinics in 9 provinces. It is about $1.2 billion in terms of revenue, so it's a sizable organization, over 8,000 staff, including over 1,600 dentists and 2,000 hygienists. And once again, basically across the country with the exception of Newfoundland and Labrador at the moment.
12: Okay, working on that,
13: I'm sure. Working on that one.
12: As a good New Brunswicker. Tell us about your early years, Jeff. Where'd you grow up and what did your family do when you were a boy?
13: I grew up in New Brunswick, in Moncton and also northern New Brunswick. And my father was a bank branch manager, so we moved around a little bit across the Maritime provinces. My mom worked for the federal government. And, I spent time in New Brunswick, Nova Scotia, and Newfoundland, Labrador. And, that was basically my early part.
12: Okay. So you are reasonably bilingual, being a New Brunswicker?
13: Yeah. So my dad's a Francophone, my mom's an Anglophone. So we went to French school all our lives. I continued on in university at the University of Moncton, studied in French. And since we've been in Toronto now, our kids also went to French school when we were living in Toronto.
12: I only want a positive answer. Toronto's a great city. Halifax is a great city. What do you love about those two cities?
13: And starting with Halifax, it's a sense of community. It's a very small, big city. There's good energy, certainly post-pandemic, in terms of a lot of people moving there. Great universities, and also being close to the water in terms of the sea is really kind of something you draw a lot of energy from. And it's home for me. Lots of family lives in Nova Scotia. Toronto is a totally different thing. I moved to Toronto to continue to develop my career. I moved there when I was working for Apotex, a generic drug manufacturer based in Ontario.

0: TV National News with Heather Butts.
1: Good evening. A difficult search in the Atlantic Ocean for a missing Ontario air ambulance has been called off. The U.S. Coast Guard declaring late this evening they're suspending their efforts, roughly 24 hours after announcing they had found debris. Six people were on board, including two pilots, two medical staff, a patient, and their family member when the aircraft disappeared early Saturday. A statement from the U.S. Coast Guard says suspending the search was not an easy decision, adding that an investigation into the cause will be conducted by the appropriate authorities. The suspension comes after an extensive search of what is being described as a large debris field floating in the waters about 30 kilometers off the coast of Nantucket.
2: Coast Guard crews, along with our partners from the New York National Guard, their air rescue wing, along with Massachusetts authorities, have searched approximately 2,840 square miles.
1: The Gulfstream G100 was operated by the Medical Evacuation Service Latitude Air Ambulance based in Hamilton, Ontario. It was carrying four Canadian crew members and two Bermudian nationals from Bermuda to Boston when it lost contact with air traffic controllers early Saturday morning.
3: The likelihood of finding any survivors is practically slim to nil now. So the concentration is going to be on identifying the rest of the wreckage, finding the black boxes so we can find out what actually happened.
1: Latitude Air Ambulance issuing a statement tonight that says in part, given the information shared by authorities and the conclusion of the search and rescue phase, we must now face the heartbreaking reality that the four members of our Latitude team, our patient and the patient's family escort who were aboard Heartbeat 104 are presumed to have died. The company says it will continue to cooperate with authorities as recovery efforts and the investigation proceed. Canada's strained relationship with the U.S. has put the spotlight on Ottawa's efforts to strengthen ties with other nations. This weekend, a representative of the EU was in Toronto, using a cultural event as an opportunity to forge closer ties with Canada. CTV's Michael Serapio explains.
4: It may not be the most obvious place for a diplomatic mission, abandoned silos on Toronto's waterfront, but a perfect canvas for the Ontario College of Art and Design and the European Union.
5: We want to reinforce the connection between the Canadian and European.
4: The installation was part of Toronto's Nuit Blanche, an annual art festival that transforms the city into a huge public gallery. And for the EU, a chance to mark the 50th year of its diplomatic presence in Canada.
5: This people-to-people ties connection, this is a very important topic.

0: to the highest level possible.
1: With the European Union inviting Canada to pursue associate membership, and the Prime Minister committed to exploring what that might look like.
2: A Canada-EU alliance would create a beacon for other democracies.
1: The renewing of bonds can already be seen. In submarines Canada plans to buy, to Canadian water bombers Europe wants, and Canadian LNG expected to flow by the early 2030s, with a possible deal for Swedish Saab Gripens.
3: The events of the last 2 years, and call them Trump, okay, have focused everybody on the value of this relationship.
1: Jeremy Kinsman served as Canada's ambassador to the European Union in the early 2000s. He says Canada has always wanted deeper ties, but now Europe is signaling it's ready.
4: In terms of education, engineering, ethics, the business system of meritocracy and stuff, they're very much like us. They're a natural partner.
1: Finding common ground in trade, in defense and security, and even art.
5: We want to join forces. We want to be stronger together.
1: What a future relationship might look like will come into sharper focus a little later this month when Montreal hosts a Canada-EU summit where already major announcements are expected. Heather.
6: Thanks, Michael. CTV's Michael Serapio in Ottawa. In Quebec, the main party leaders spent the day delivering a final message to voters ahead of tomorrow's provincial election. According to polls, one party remains ahead of the others going into election day.
7: The Parti Québécois was well spread out across the province, especially outside of Montreal. So I'm quite confident they'll win the highest number of seats, but I don't think it's going to be a rousing victory.
6: It's a crowded field with five party leaders competing for votes. Well, the PQ is the front runner right now. CAQ leader Christine Fréchette, who took over the premier's job in April, insists her party is the only one offering an alternative by focusing on nationalism and economic growth. The PQ, for its part, is promising to hold a separation referendum if elected to government. Albertans will soon cast their votes in a referendum with questions put forward by the provincial government. Five of those questions have to do with immigration. CTV's Kathy Lee traveled to Brooks, Alberta, where a provincial immigration program is helping to fill labor shortages, even as the province debates its approach.
8: The doors have only just opened at Tacos El Profe in Brooks, Alberta, and it's already busy.
9: Everybody's coming, everybody's happy, everybody's enjoying the food.
8: Her story began more than two decades ago when Dejanira Fournier came to Canada from Venezuela with her sister.
9: Came with her to see how was this country and then a new life.
8: And she's far from alone. More than a third of Brooks's population was born outside the country. Much of that growth has been driven by JBS, the city's meat packing plant.
10: With more than 3,000 employees, JBS is a major employer here, but finding enough workers with the right skills remains a challenge, not just for the plant, but for some businesses in Brooks.
11: Because of workforce shortages, they had to look outside, across Canada, then outside of Canada.
8: Brooks became the first community designated under Alberta's Rural Renewal Stream, helping employers recruit foreign workers for jobs they can't fill with Canadians. More than 300 candidates have since been endorsed. 25-year-old accounting technician Jasmeet Singh is one of them, now using that support to apply for permanent residency.
12: People are nice over here. And it's the land of opportunity if you have a skill.
8: But as Brooks uses immigration to fill labor gaps, the province says rapid population growth is straining services. Now, five immigration questions are headed to Albertans in this month's referendum, including whether Alberta should seek lower immigration levels and charge some temporary residents for public services. The questions don't specifically target programs like rural renewal, but for the city of 17,000, the stakes are high.
11: Anything that might restrict immigration to our community wouldn't be of a benefit.
8: For Fournier, the immigration questions hit close to home.
9: I don't think so it's fair, you know, because it's hard for any immigrant, any person who comes to a new country.
8: And although the journey is hard, she has this message for other newcomers.
9: Don't give up your dream.
8: A dream she's now building, one customer at a time. Kathy Lee, CTV News, Brooks, Alberta.
6: It's being called a milestone in women's health. New international guidelines suggest using blood tests for heart attacks that's based on data from men will no longer cut it. Women deserve and require a gender-specific diagnosis because cases are being missed. It's putting a renewed focus on the gender gap in healthcare, a gap that nearly cost obesity.

0: sexy woman her life. CTV's Avis Favreau reports.
1: Karen Humphrey wonders if she'd be alive today had she not insisted that doctors test her for a possible heart attack.
2: My chest felt like squeezing. I had pain down my arm.
1: The ER team said her blood levels of a marker for heart attacks called troponin were too low. And at 47, she was low risk. Some, she says, even tried to talk her out of having an angiogram to check it out.
2: My response was, well, if there's something wrong, I want to know.
1: But the test found a 90% blockage in an artery, and Karen got medications and a stent to restore blood flow. But the chest pain soon returned, and stressed by the recent death of her husband, Karen said she went back to the ER repeatedly.
2: They would check my troponin levels. They would often say they're not really high, and then they would just send me home.
1: She says she refused to leave only to have another heart attack in the ER.
2: I have a son. He'd already lost his dad. And I was like, I'm not leaving my kid an orphan.
1: When the heart is damaged, it releases troponin. And blood levels are used to confirm a heart attack, but they're based on studies in men. New international guidelines now confirm low troponin in women can still be a red flag for heart attack, with new sex-specific medical guidance about women with symptoms after childbirth, exercise, and stress.
3: So now we're just going to check.
1: It's an important step, says heart specialist Beth Abramson.
4: We need to treat women as women, and if that means addressing the lower troponin, then we are raising awareness and making sure women are being taken care of.
5: Studies show that women are 16% more likely to die after a heart attack compared to men because of delays in diagnosis.
1: It's also because symptoms more common in women, like indigestion, nausea, and shortness of breath, are often missed. With a study from Alberta showing some 300 women a year were sent home from ER only to return with a heart attack within a month.
6: So they've gone to emergency saying something's wrong, were sent home, it's not your heart, and came back having had a heart attack.
1: When you saw that data, what did you think?
6: I thought, we're missing the boat here.
1: That's why Karen is speaking out.
2: If you're going to a hospital and they're just continually sending you home and you really think something is wrong, really go in there and advocate for yourself.
1: As added protection until the new guidelines become widespread practice. Avis Favreau, CTV News, Toronto.
0: Women's health was front and center across the country as thousands hit the pavement for an important cause. Hundreds of people laced up in Montreal to take part in the Canadian Cancer Society's annual CIBC Run for the Cure. It's a scene that played out in several other cities like Toronto, a common and very emotional scene as some participants wore signs honoring loved ones while others hoisted balloons with their names. The Run for the Cure is Canada's largest breast cancer fundraiser, bringing in $18 million this year. Breast cancer remains the most common cancer among women in Canada. CTV's Tommy Osborne spoke with people at the Run for the Cure in Calgary about the impact of the disease and the research being done to fight it.
7: A chilly morning didn't stop these runners from showing their support for all who have been impacted by breast cancer.
8: I had 14 rounds of a targeted therapy, and that is a direct result of all the funds that were, you know, that have been raised by events like this.
7: Calgary raised $1.1 million, making it the second highest fundraising community out of 53 across the nation.
9: One in eight women in Canada will be diagnosed with breast cancer in their lifetime, and so those are huge numbers. And so events like this was so critical to funding vital research, vital support programs like transportation to treatment, wigs, things like that.
7: The Canadian Cancer Society says 89 women in Canada are diagnosed with breast cancer every day. It's also the second deadliest form of cancer for Canadian women.
8: Cancer can seem kind of isolating to individuals sometimes, but, you know, events like this really show that you are never alone in this, right? Like, you can count on your friends, you can count on your family. Like, you know, how many thousands of people are here today, and everybody has your back.
7: The unfortunate frequency of breast cancer means just about every Canadian knows somebody impacted, and many runners ran to show support for friends and loved ones or others who have it.
10: Me and him were working together, and when we got text messages saying, my mom saying, I have cancer, and it was crazy. Probably one of the worst days of our lives, and just, it's not an experience that no one should have to go through, so like, raising money for this, for the fight for the cure, is just an absolutely outstanding thing.
11: It's been hard, obviously, but really important to spread the word. I'm only 41, so I want everybody to understand that we're not too young, and it's important for people my age and younger to make sure that they get themselves checked.
7: Tommy Osborne, CTV News, Calgary.
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23: Entrepreneurs have a lot on their minds, but their sights are set on what's next. So at Desjardins Business, when the president of Groupe Robin wants to ensure the long-term viability of her real estate portfolio, we think she can do it. We set our sights on planning the business transfer with her well in advance so that the company's future is as enduring as everything she's built, because we have your business ambitions in mind.
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0: Tributes are pouring in tonight, honoring the life and legacy of Juno Award-winning singer and songwriter Sass Jordan. As we first shared with you last evening, the Canadian musician died Friday. CTV's Anastasia Dextrine on how she is being remembered.
24: Publicist and friend Eric Alper describes singer Sass Jordan as unfiltered and a powerhouse with a personality as big as her voice.
12: She was one of the funniest, most foul-mouthed people I've ever met, and I adored every minute of hearing her.
24: Jordan was born in Birmingham, England on December 23rd in 1960. Her family relocated to Montreal after Jordan turned 3. Surrounded by music and a love of artists like David Bowie, it wasn't long before music became her life.
12: By 16, she was already fronting bands in downtown Montreal clubs, so she knew exactly what she wanted to do at such a very early age, and she never took it for granted.
24: Jordan went from singing and playing guitar in Westmount Park to signing with Atlantic Records in the late 1980s. She released her solo debut album called Tell Somebody in 1988. The title track rose to number 11 on the Canadian music charts. Show 97.7 host Pete Marier says it all goes back to her unique sound.
25: She was a female rock and roller.
3: And at the time, there weren't that many in the country. Given her personality, given the energy that she presented on stage and on album, it wasn't long before her music became recognized.
24: Jordan won a Juno Award for Most Promising Female Vocalist in 1989. Then came Racine, a defining album of her career. She was named as Billboard's top female rock artist in 1992 and would later help other talent as a Canadian Idol judge. But despite Jordan's success, Marie says it's her warmth that stood out.
3: She was very, very approachable, very lovable, and had this winning smile and was always eager to talk to the announcers. She was supposed to be coming to Montreal in just over 2 weeks from now to play with Styx up in Laval, but was forced to cancel that due to health concerns that obviously were pretty severe.
24: The singer died on Friday at the age of 65. The word spread, leading to an outpouring of love on social media. And after more than four decades, Jordan leaves a legacy of music to rock on by. Anastasia Dextrine, CTV News.
0: Still ahead tonight, what's brought some good news to farmers on the East Coast?
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29: Does a sunny getaway with Air Canada sound like? Sunny Jamaica moves to its own rhythm. Guatemala hums with volcanic energy. 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
0: Extreme heat and dry conditions last year put a major financial strain on Nova Scotia farmers. This season, the rain returned and so has a level of prosperity on many farms. But as CTV's Paul Hollingsworth reports, the high crop yield doesn't mean lower food prices.
30: With haunting memories of a record-breaking dry growing season in 2025, farmer Josh Olton is now relieved and enjoying Nova Scotia's recent rainy trend.
31: This year we had good rains in September, no hurricanes.
30: Last year's drought wiped out many crops and almost put some farmers out of business. But late summer rainfall has now allowed crop yields to rebound.
31: We had good bean crops, we had good corn crops, like we're still our fields are still full of great vegetables.
30: Olton's apples have grown bigger than ever.
31: We've just forgotten how much an apple will size up in the month of September if it has adequate rain.
30: There was destructive major flooding, especially in Cape Breton, but in other areas, the rain has been restorative for these fields during growing season.
1: Most of the Maritimes saw near to well above average amounts of rain for September this year.
30: As farmers continue to recover from the drought of 2025, they are also dealing with the high cost of diesel fuel. Escalating overhead prices have driven up the overall cost of farming production.
31: I mean, it just makes that margin that much smaller.
30: Fuel, labor, packaging, and electricity costs are being passed on to consumers, and not just in Nova Scotia.
2: Wheat is up 42.8%. Soybean oil, 31.6%. Rice, 25.6%. Corn, 20.8%.
30: Olton hopes a healthy growing season this year with a bumper crop could be the first step towards seeing food prices return to lower levels in time for 2027. Paul Hollingsworth, CTV News, Wolfville, Nova Scotia.
0: Still ahead, a touching tribute. What's behind this Roper romp that filled St. John with colorful caftans and curly wigs?
7: Hey, it's Andrew Carter. I love how easy Jiffy makes it to get seasonal jobs done. And when it comes to fall, I've learned it's better to book jobs early. I've already locked in my yard cleanup with Jiffy and the eaves cleaning. You see it most when it rains. It took all of 30 seconds. 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
0: Colorful caftans, curly wigs, and bold jewelry is what you'll see at a Roper romp. The themed social event has become a national trend tied to nostalgic fun and charity. CTV's Avery McCray on what brought people out in one New Brunswick city.
11: It felt like an episode of Three's Company Saturday night in St. John. But these hundreds of Helen Ropers weren't here to compare Stanley to a stove. They were here to fight cancer.
13: We started this in honor of my sister. Her last request was to never be forgotten. And I told her that we wouldn't let that happen.
11: In 2020, Becky Alibi's sister Jennifer was diagnosed with breast cancer. She passed away in 2021, but Alibi wanted to keep her sister's memory alive. That's when she saw a TikTok of a pub crawl of people dressed like Helen Roper from the popular classic sitcom Three's Company.
13: We did that in 2023. We were uptown, and we had a lot of people coming up to us asking us who we were, what we were doing, and we told them, and they wanted to know how they could get involved.
11: The next year, the friends brought the crawl to Area 506. Now in its fourth year, the Mrs. Roper's Romp for Cancer Research sees more than 600 people dress as their best Helen, Stanley, and other characters from the show to remember all those impacted by cancer.
14: For us, we're here to honor our moms who always dressed up and had lots of fun. We've all been touched by people with cancer, and we're here to support the cause.
15: It's probably has to be near and dear to everybody's heart that's here, but near and dear to my heart, I lost my father to cancer.
11: While much of the night is spent celebrating those lost by cancer, the most emotional part comes through a slideshow. where people can share who they are romping for.
3: People can say, oh, my father-in-law died of cancer, but this is my father-in-law. This is what he looked like. You know, so everyone can see him and remember him together.
11: This year's event raised more than $20,000 for the Canadian Cancer Society, for a total of over $45,000 in just 3 years.
4: We're all coming back for the same reason. We're all here to celebrate someone we lost or someone that we still have.
5: We do this in honor of Jen, but now we do it in honor of so many others.
11: Because cancer can knock on any door. At the romp, they are waiting for you to celebrate and remember all those impacted. Avon McRae, CTV News, St. John.
0: It's a beautiful tribute. That's our newscast for this Sunday night. I'm Heather Butts. For all of us at CTV National News, thank you for watching. Sandy and Omar will be here tomorrow, and I will see you again on Friday. Good night.
6: I'm Aaron Rand, and coming up on Montreal Now, we'll have complete provincial election coverage throughout the show, including how things are shaping up in some of the most contested ridings, plus predictions from our political analysts, Raphael Melançon, James Menny, and David Hertel. That's all coming up Monday here on Montreal Now.
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22: Good evening. Polls open across the province in just a few hours. And after 39 days of campaigning, it all comes down to this. Denise Roberts reports.
23: There's been a lot of talk in the last 39 days as leaders have crisscrossed the province to make their pitch to voters. The most recent Léger poll showed Quebecers overwhelmingly want change, and it looks like the PQ will take on that mantle. But it's still a very close race, and no one party has mass support. Political analyst David Hertel says that's a failure of the party leaders to make a strong connection with voters.
24: When you ask Quebecers who would be the best premier, I don't know comes in second, and the best candidate can only muster 25%. That is something that is very telling about the quality of the campaigning from all the parties and all the leaders.
23: PQ leader Paul St-Pierre Plamondon spent his last day of the campaign in Montreal, where he holds the only seat for the PQ. He says his party is the one to bring the change Quebecers want.
32: I mean, it's all well-deserved change for the population. It's deserved, as far as I'm concerned. That's why I'm appealing to those who are not even certain they will vote tomorrow. Please be part of that. Please help us deliver the change you are requesting. And we need that support.
23: CAQ leader Christine Fréchette started the campaign with some momentum, but her party is now fighting for survival. She says while she's proud of her campaign, she regrets not warning Quebecers more about the impact of the PQ's referendum talk will have on investment in the province.
33: This will decrease the number of investments that will be made in Quebec until 2029. Because some investors will say, well, you know, we might wait until after the referendum before doing that investment, because in 2029 everything might change and we don't know how it's going to look like.
23: Liberal leader Charles Milliard was in the Beauce, where the Conservatives have gained ground. Milliard admitted his campaign did not start well, but he says they're finishing strong and are the only federalist option.
34: My opponents are always about choosing, dividing people, and I think that a lot of people, especially in Beauce, are both Quebecers. They're Beaucerons first, they're Quebecers, and then they're Canadian. And that's, let's be optimistic about the future. We can have a strong Quebec within a strong Canada, especially given the financial and economic circumstances we're in right now.
23: Meanwhile, Quebec Solidaire's Ruba Ghazal focused her last day in the Southwest Borough, where polls show Quebec Solidaire could lose its seat to the Liberals. She says her party is a good alternative for Anglophones.
35: I spoke with a lot of Anglophones who I feel that they are tired to be taken for granted by the Liberal Party of Quebec. And now there's a good news because they tasted what it tastes. They saw what it tastes to have Alejandra Zagamendez, Guillaume Clichy-Rivard, emanates from Quebec Solidaire, so they have a new option.
23: And finally, Conservative leader Éric Duhem was in Quebec City today, where he stands to make gains and says he feels the wind at his back heading into tomorrow.
1: I'm quite confident. I'm quite confident that we'll have the seats that we're looking for. I think we can say mission accomplie overall.
23: For those who still haven't voted, the polls are open tomorrow at 8 a.m. and close at 8 p.m. Denise Roberts, CTV News.
22: One of the issues of this campaign has been affordable housing, from tax credits for first-time home buyers to rent caps to reducing red tape for construction. Each of the five parties took different approaches. But how effective are their platforms? CTV News put that question to McGill University's Director of Affordable Homes Program, Avi Friedman. He said while each party made good suggestions, they don't solve the immediate problem.
2: What we are living now today is a major crisis that is likely to affect young people's life and economic vitality in the coming years. And if any of this platform will be executed, will be put to work, it will take about 4 to 5 years until you will see the first unit.
22: He says building more high-density housing would help, but municipalities can be reluctant.
2: You demolish a single-family home, you can easily build, or two, you can easily build apartment building. But there is reluctance to take this route, believing that we'll offend voters. And unfortunately, this, in fact, is the easy way to get affordable housing.
22: We have more on this, including each party's platform, on our website, ctvnewsmontreal.ca. 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It begins at 7 on our website and CJD 800 and Crave, and on CTV News and CTV News Channel as of 8 o'clock. The STM confirmed today that a man who died on Saturday accidentally fell onto the tracks and was hit by the metro at Lionel-Grew station. It happened around 10 a.m. The man in his 40s wasn't able to make it back to the platform as a train pulled into the station. The STM is reminding passengers to stand behind the yellow lines when on the platform. It's Fire Prevention Week in Quebec, and a recent survey shows a gap between what Quebecers know and what precautions they take. It found 71% of participants believe in having a fire safety plan, but only 18% actually have one. When it comes to smoke alarms, 96% have a smoke alarm, but only 48% when it comes to carbon monoxide alarms, and 65% have a fire extinguisher. And only 10% say they have tested their smoke alarms within the past month. And it's important to note, last year alone, more than 400 fires were caused by cigarette butts.
7: Smoke a cigarette and then instead of putting it out in an ashtray that's non-combustible, like example this one, they just put it in a garden pot, and then so it could take up to 4 to 5 hours for the first flame to appear. It's extremely dangerous because you could go to bed not know that there's a fire going on.
22: Montreal raised singer-songwriter Sass Jordan has died. The Juno winner's career spanned over 4 decades. Anastasia Dextrine has more.
8: Publicist and friend Eric Alper describes singer Sass Jordan as unfiltered and a powerhouse with a personality as big as her voice.
9: She was one of the funniest, most foul-mouthed people I've ever met, and I adored every minute of hearing her.
8: Jordan was born in Birmingham, England on December 23rd in 1960. Her family relocated to Montreal after Jordan turned 3. Surrounded by music and a love of artists like David Bowie, it wasn't long before music became her life.
9: By 16, she was already fronting bands in downtown Montreal clubs, so she knew exactly what she wanted to do at such a very early age, and she never took it for granted.
8: Jordan went from singing and playing guitar in Westmount Park to signing with Atlantic Records in the late 1980s. She released her solo debut album called Tell Somebody in 1988. The title track rose to number 11 on the Canadian music charts. Show 97.7 host Pete Marier says it all goes back to her unique sound.
3: She was a female rock and roller. And at the time, there weren't that many in the country. Given her personality, given the energy that she presented on stage and on album, it wasn't long before her music became recognized.
8: Jordan won a Juno Award for Most Promising Female Vocalist in 1989. Then came Racine, a defining album of her career. She was named as Billboard's top female rock artist in 1992 and would later help other talent as a Canadian Idol judge. But despite Jordan's success, Marier says it's her warmth that stood out.
3: She was very, very approachable, very lovable, and had this winning smile and was always eager to talk to the announcers. She was supposed to be coming to Montreal in just over 2 weeks from now to play with Styx up in Laval, but was forced to cancel that due to health concerns that obviously were pretty severe.
8: The singer died on Friday at the age of 65. The word spread, leading to an outpouring of love on social media. And after more than four decades, Jordan leaves a legacy of music to rock on by. Anastasia Extreme, CTV News.
22: The country's largest breast cancer fundraiser held rallies across Canada today, and hundreds of people turned out here in Montreal. The Canadian Cancer Society's Run for the Cure took place at Angrenial Park. Breast cancer is the most commonly diagnosed form of the disease among Canadian women, with 1 in 8 expected to get it in their lifetime. 300 men in Canada will also face a diagnosis.
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22: The 50 events across the country raised $18 million. 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What the last 24 hours are like of a 39-day campaign.
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36: As we mentioned earlier in the show, it is the last day of the campaign, and for many, it has been a long 39 days. Daniel Bellin is with McGill's Institute for the Study of Canada. And Daniel, I'm sure it's felt like a flash of an instant here because, of course, we love campaigns. So how does a leader handle the last 24 hours of this very long campaign?
37: Well, today the leaders are traveling a lot. They are going across different ridings, and they want to get help their party get people to, you know, vote tomorrow. And it's the time for the last pitch, so they're all, you know, trying to make a case for why people should vote for them. You have Ruba Gazal who's saying that, you know, Quebec needs some progressive left-wing MNAs because the Conservatives under Éric Duhaime are likely to, you know, win quite a few seats. And of course, Charles Milliard is saying that, you know, it's important to vote Liberal to prevent, you know, a referendum and so forth. So it's really very intense day for all the party leaders today.
36: All right. Well, if current polls hold, the PQ could win with only around 30% of the vote share. Paul St-Pierre Plamondon said that vote splitting is a new reality with five parties standing to win seats in this election. Do you think he's already trying to get ahead of criticisms about possibly winning with about 30% of the votes?
37: Yes, I think there will be a lot of criticisms, but concerns if the PQ wins a majority of seats with around 30% of the votes. That would be something really unprecedented, not only in Quebec, but in Canada and other provinces and at the federal level. But even if it's a minority government, 30% of the votes is not much, and it's less than what, say, the PQ under Pauline Marois won back in 2012, where when they were able to form a minority government.
36: So at this point, is the bigger question not who's going to win, but will it be a majority or a minority?
37: That's right. That's right. And I think there will be it might be a long night tomorrow. We'll see. But yes, that's probably the real question. The odds that the PQ wins are very, very, very high. But then the issue is minority or majority. And right now it's a bit hard to say. Some new polls came out today and maybe it's leaning a bit more towards minority now. But we'll have to wait until tomorrow. That's the proof is in the pudding. It's not over until it's over, et cetera, et cetera, et cetera.
36: Yeah, you mentioned a long night. I'll be at PQ headquarters, where I'm sure it's going to be very loud, very hot as well, and a long night for many people who will be waiting for the speeches. But with so many close races, what do you expect for turnout tomorrow? Is that going to be a big factor?
37: It's always a factor, and that's why when you look at the polls, the actual outcome will depend on what will happen in each of the 127 ridings, because you have 127 different elections. But turnout is very important. There's general turnout, but also different age groups in different locations across the province. Also, some factors matter. The ground game of each party is important, but also things like weather that parties don't control. So last time around, and in 2018, the overall rate of participation was 66%. We'll see this time if it's higher or about the same or lower. So, but it will be certainly important. And what party leaders are trying to say to people today is that, get ready. If you haven't voted yet, then it's time to do it tomorrow, because there's a lot at stake.
36: All right, that certainly is the message. Get out there and vote. Daniel, thank you so much for taking the time. I hope you have time to cast your ballot tomorrow and don't wait in too long of lines, but we appreciate your time today.
37: You're most welcome. Take care.
36: Time now for In Case You Missed It. It's an icon of St. Henry, but the Canada Malting Building and the little pink house that sits on top of it are at risk of collapse. Sweeta Rassi has that story.
1: It's decades of decay in plain sight. Now an engineering report warns that parts of the former Canada Malting plant could collapse at any moment with little warning. Yvonne Serre lives on St. Ambrose Road, right across from the abandoned plant. Last night, he says he heard bricks falling.
2: I was talking with a friend, and then we hear a piece like a bang.
1: The plant was built in the early 1900s. The company was a major supplier of raw material for Montreal's brewing industry, but it's been sitting empty since the 1980s. The report says decades of neglect and water infiltration have left parts of the building in bad shape, including the upper brick wall. If that fell, it would crash onto the lower roof. The impact would push that wall onto the street. The report says the facade of the building requires urgent demolition. In a Facebook post, the borough mayor, Véronique Fournier, wrote, "This request comes at a time when the developer has expressed its intention to redevelop the site. Given the site's heritage value, its complexity, and the attachment Montrealers have to the symbol it represents, we felt it was our duty to ensure that the emergency demolition of part of the sites was truly justified." She says the city will be getting a second opinion. The site is considered a building of exceptional heritage value, and the mysterious pink house at the top adds to the charm.
3: Whatever we can keep, I think we should. Even if they are really kept as artifacts, I think they should be integrated in a new project.
1: There are plans to redevelop the site, including the construction of nearly 700 housing units. 20% will be social housing, but it will preserve the Pink House, saying the former Canada Malting site occupies a unique place in the history of St. Henry and in Montreal's industrial legacy. We are considering its future with great seriousness and sensitivity. The developer is La Malterie, a subsidiary of Renwick, which owns the site. For Serre, he says he wants to see parts of the site demolished, but other parts, like the old silos, still in place. In the meantime, St. Ambrose Road will be closed to make sure people are safe. Sweetarasi, CTV News.
36: Coming up, a serving of hospitality and thanks as the Ukrainian community gives back.
0: Every child deserves to start their school day with a nutritious breakfast. 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
36: Montreal's Ukrainian community was saying thank you today by handing out free bowls of borscht. It's an event to recognize how Quebecers welcomed Ukrainians and offered support during the war. It included traditional food and dancing. The event is in its third year and meant to coincide with the upcoming holiday.
9: It was birthed in conjunction with Thanksgiving Day holiday that's just upon us. It was an idea that was birthed from newcomers who've been helped here. When they learned about Thanksgiving and the holiday that we celebrate here in Canada, they wanted to give back some thanks also. Now, arriving with not much in their pockets, they said one thing that they could do is cook some borscht and give it out to all the Montrealers.
36: There were similar events in Quebec City, Sherbrooke, Granby, and Saguenay.
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36: Taking a look at the forecast now, a warm evening. We're at 15 degrees in Montreal and Ottawa, 14 in Quebec City, and 12 in the townships. Waking up tomorrow to a mix of sun and clouds, a windy one though. We're expecting gusts of up to 50 kilometers per hour in the afternoon, the high just 13. Mostly sun and cloud in our 7-day forecast, and we could see some showers move in midweek. The daytime highs rebound back into the teens after Tuesday. That wraps it up for us tonight. For the latest news, listen to the Andrew Carter Morning Show tomorrow at 5 on CJD 800. 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Thank you so much for joining us. 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
14: From the National Newsroom of the Canadian Press, I'm John Kennedy. The U.S. Coast Guard called off its search for six people who were aboard a Canadian medical evacuation jet as it disappeared off the coast of Nantucket. The aircraft was traveling from Bermuda to Boston early on Saturday with four Canadians and two Bermudians aboard when it went dark. Officials later found debris from the plane from waters about 32 kilometers off of the Nantucket coast. The Ontario company that owned the jet, Latitude Air Ambulance, says it now faces a heartbreaking reality that all six souls aboard likely perished. Alberta First Nations are mobilizing voters across the province ahead of the October referendum on Alberta's future. Veteran organizer Tania Cameron launched the First Nations Rock the Vote campaign in Ontario and says the momentum is building.
15: It's important that their voices be heard by their government and by the separatists. And I don't care if they said the polls are showing that they don't have their support is shrinking.
14: On October 19th, Albertans will decide whether the province should stay a part of Canada or begin the process to hold a second binding referendum on separation. A Canadian is among experts from around the world who say digital technology, such as social media, is a public health issue for children and youth.
16: The series of papers published by The Lancet says the responsibility for making sure apps don't cause harm has to shift from youth and families to tech companies and governments. Co-author Jay Shaw from the University of Toronto says individual measures that fall to parents, like limiting screen time, aren't enough to address the bigger issue of ensuring digital health for young people. Shaw says digital technology itself isn't good or bad, but the way social media companies make money leads to creating addictive products. Brenda Molina Navidad, The Canadian Press.
14: The long October heat wave continues in parts of California, bringing dangerously hot conditions to the state. Fairgoers in Carruthers, California are embracing the heat like Santiago Salazar, who says people are using this heat to enjoy shorter wait times on popular rides.
17: I believe there's going to be a larger crowd once the sun goes down, you know, because everybody waits for it to get cool.
14: Temperatures in the region are expected to stay hot through most of the work week. The reported death of a worker at a medical research facility in Siberia has caught the attention of the U.S. government. ABC's Shannon Kingston reports from Washington on the matter.
18: The State Department says it is closely monitoring the situation, but that many details have not yet been confirmed. The department is publicly urging Russian authorities to share information about the incident quickly and openly.
14: Russian officials say people who came in contact with the infected person have been under medical observation, but Moscow says the situation is stable. This is the Canadian Press. In sports, Emmanuel Wilson caught a touchdown pass and ran for another score, and the Seattle Seahawks handed the Los Angeles Chargers a fourth straight loss to start the season with a 30-23 victory. Sam Darnold threw for 168 yards and two touchdowns for the defending Super Bowl champions. Patrick Mahomes remains undefeated at Allegiant Stadium, passing for 225 yards and two touchdowns, while Kenneth Walker III rushed for 177 yards and two touchdowns to lead the Chiefs to a 30-27 victory over the Las Vegas Raiders.
2: Walker's 2-yard touchdown run with 3 minutes 21 seconds left put a 4-0 Chiefs ahead for good at 23-19. The Minnesota Vikings stayed undefeated with more dominance by their defense, sidestepping their early passing game problems to secure a 15-10 victory over the winless Miami Dolphins, including the game-sealing 8-yard catch. From the Canadian Press, I'm John Kennedy.
3: I'm Aaron Rand, and coming up on Montreal Now, we'll have complete provincial election coverage throughout the show, including how things are shaping up in some of the most contested ridings, plus predictions from our political analysts, Raphael Melançon, James Menney, and David Hertel. That's all coming up Monday here on Montreal Now.
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0: A story that we thought might be worth following up, retirement, if you're planning on doing it, if you're thinking, can I afford to? Interesting take on an article just recently that came out, which really breaks it down rather well, so we wanted to get you some details. Anita Bruinsma is a certified financial planner based in Toronto. She is on the line. Thanks so much for being here.
1: You're welcome.
0: Let me start with a couple of issues, because people, of course, now considering doing this, you know, Freedom 65, 75, I don't even know what it is anymore. It's clearly not Freedom 55, I don't think, for most people. So you have to take a few elements into account here, and the suggestion is you begin with income. So what should that look like if you're planning or you're about to retire?
1: Well, there are several sources of income to consider in retirement. It's not as simple as when you're working, and for most people, they just have their employment income. So it can look quite different. So the one source would be a pension income. You know, some people are lucky enough to have company or government-sponsored pensions. For the rest of us, that's not an option.
0: Right.
1: So we have to look at other options. Everybody, most people will qualify for Canada Pension Plan and old age security payments, which can kick in as early as 60 or as late as 70. And then there could be other sources of income. So a lot of retirees I talk to, they don't actually want to fully retire and they want to work part-time for a little bit. So you might want to include that income. And it's also possible that you're still in line for an inheritance. And so we need to incorporate that as well.
0: Yeah. And I guess the note here is to start with income you are guaranteed. In other words, don't hope for anything, right? You talk about start with what you're guaranteed. You mentioned, though, a cutoff at 70. That applies to who or to what?
1: Yes, so you can collect your QPP or CPP and your old age security at different ages. So the standard age, the standard retirement age is 65, but you can take it as early as 60. You can also defer it as late as 70. And if you defer it past age 65, your annual payment actually goes up. So you're going to receive a higher payment over your lifetime
0: right.
1: the longer that you actually defer that.
0: Why? What happens at 70?
1: Well, at 70, you're going to start receiving the QPP or CPP and your old age security payments, which is then going to supplement your other sources of income. So that's going to supplement your pension and then, of course, your savings, right? Like that's the other stool of your retirement income. So taking money from your RRSP or from your TFSA, your tax-free savings account, or maybe you have money that's just in a regular non-registered account. And between all of those sources, hopefully it's enough to cover your expenses.
0: I'm wondering as well, I mean, the longer you wait, obviously you mentioned you can max it up by waiting longer if you can. Is there ever a cutoff where you've waited too long? Let's say you work up until you're 75 or even 80. What happens then?
1: Well, you do have to start taking it at age 70. There's no option.
0: Oh. So whether you want to or not, you will be getting that money at that stage of your life.
1: That's right. And so if you're still working and you're earning an employment income, it's a little unfortunate because it's going to push you into a higher tax bracket
0: right.
1: and you are going to end up paying more taxes. But, you know, most people don't tend to work too much past age 70.
0: Okay. Then there's the issue here as well of knowing, right, how your spending kind of lines up. And it was interesting to note in the piece that people perhaps don't acknowledge shelter as one of the really their still biggest expenses.
1: Yeah, I mean, it depends on whether you're a homeowner or not, right? So there are a lot of elements that go into that cost expense, and homeownership is part of it. So if you're not a homeowner, then rent is going to be a very big part of your shelter cost.
0: Right.
1: As a homeowner, yeah, you still have shelter costs, you have property taxes, insurance, maybe you still have a mortgage, that's very true. And so you certainly have to consider what kind of cost those are going to be. So are you going to be renting? How much is your rent going to be? Will you still have a mortgage, taking all those things into consideration? And that can change over time. So homeowners might end up selling their homes and becoming a renter. So these are all the kinds of factors that you need to incorporate for sure.
0: Yeah, and the other one, interesting here too, the one noted is surprised people is healthcare. Obviously, as you get older, we already know how that works, but you know, the idea of free healthcare, not so free even when we get it, that is a significant expense.
1: Yeah, for sure. And, you know, even in our younger years, there are expenses that are certainly not covered by the government. And even ones that aren't covered by your insurance plan at work, if you have an insurance plan at work, I mean, they have caps. So we already do have health expenses. But, yes, they certainly tend to go up as you age simply because you have more needs. You have maybe more physiotherapy or more chiropractor or whatever the thing is. So we definitely account for higher healthcare needs. But then there's also, beyond just sort of the regular day-to-day healthcare expenses, it's as you age, are you going to need a support in your home? So do you need a support worker to come in and help you with cooking meals?
0: Right.
1: they

0: bathing, keeping your house clean, that sort of thing. And then, of course, the next step is long-term care and paying for a retirement home.
1: The other thing I want to mention as well, so we're talking, you know, families here perhaps, but there's a different sort of, I guess, consideration if you're a single. What's the plan for singles?
0: I mean, the plan is the same, except that it is harder for singles because some of your fixed expenses are not shared. And
1: right.
0: So, yeah, things like your food expense will go down, but it's probably not going to go down exactly 50%. But more importantly, things like rent, utilities, insurance, home insurance, et cetera, like that stuff does not go away. So as a single person, your expenses are not 50% of the expenses of a couple. And that certainly makes it challenging for single folks because, yeah, you're still a single income earner and saver over your lifetime, but you do have to save more because you don't have anyone to share those costs with.
1: Right. What do the numbers tell us, by the way, like Stats Canada, for how much, you know, you're typically earning at that stage of your life, 65 or older?
0: I think the earnings is somewhere around $75,000 for a couple.
1: Okay.
0: I haven't really looked in detail at the numbers, but it's somewhere around there. I struggle, though, when we talk about averages, because I find averages don't really tell the story. There's so much disparity in terms of, you know, lower income folks and people at the high end. So I find averages a little bit dangerous to look at. You really need to look at your personal situation and know ahead of time what you're going to be receiving from those different sources.
1: Yeah, and I would imagine, too, you know, when you go through things that you never have imagined, like the pandemic, for example, you know, and where we're now at a situation where the cost of living is as high as it is, whatever numbers you might have had 5 or 10 years ago, they're not the same numbers anymore.
0: It's very true. And so whenever you put together a financial plan or a retirement plan, there are many, many, many assumptions that go into that plan. So even if you have a very detailed plan and you think you're on track, okay, if I save this much every year and I'm going to retire at this age and my life expectancy is this, there are so many factors that go into it that you really need to revisit it pretty regularly. Now, if you're young, if you're in your 20s, you don't need to revisit it very often. You're basically going to put aside what you're able to, which at that age is not very much. But as you get closer to retirement, say in your mid-50s or so, early to mid-50s, you do want to be looking at that. Like, am I still on track? Has inflation increased my future costs so much that now my savings aren't going to cover it? Or perhaps you had a change in your current income and you can actually set aside more. Or maybe your investments haven't performed exactly as you thought they would. So it is really important to revisit that somewhere in your probably early 50s.
1: So can we forget about that that old line about how much do I need to retire? Well, $1 million sounds good. Is that still okay? Are we past that now?
0: That is such a challenging question to answer. But I would say that $1 million is kind of around the right number. But again, it's very much dependent on whether you have a pension. Like, that is such a big part of it. Because if you're a teacher, for example, and you've been teaching for 30 years, your pension is going to cover a big, big chunk of your expenses. For some people, it covers all of their expenses.
1: Yeah.
0: And so your savings obviously is going to be a lot lower. But let's say for an average couple who doesn't have a pension, $1 million is kind of about the right number, but it's always dangerous to kind of use a rule of thumb.
1: By the way, while we were talking, we had a couple of people text in. I should point this out. When you talk about getting your pension up until 70, in Quebec, you can take your Quebec pension until you're 72. Or you can as far as 72 to collect that pension. So get a bit of a bonus in Quebec. 2 years is 2 years. I thank you so much for the time. Very much appreciate it.
0: Okay. You're welcome.
1: Yeah. Anita Brusma. There you go. Planning to retire. $1 million is still $1 million, isn't it? I mean, I know it must have seemed like so much more, you know, 20, 30, 40 years ago, but $1 million is still $1 million.
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1: Time for us to check in with Dr. Chris Labos, cardiologist with a degree in epidemiology. He's a regular contributor here on CJD as well. You can catch him every Sunday on Weekends with Joanna Vrakas. That is at 7:20 a.m. So, Dr. Labos, I want to start with this story. You know, we spent a lot of time talking about all these drugs like Ozempic and Wegovy, Mounjaro, whatever. We know now, of course, that there will be, other, I guess, different ways of taking these drugs as well. But then I came across a story and I thought, wait, I'd not heard anything about this. And I know that there have been studies looking into, because they become so popular so fast. And obviously when that happens, you know, you're going to hear about people, I don't know, end up, you know, with different conditions possibly. But one of them, and I say people, hundreds of lawsuits that allege that the drugs may be linked to serious vision problems. So what's all this about?
9: Okay, so this is a condition that is called non-arteritic anterior ischemic optic neuropathy.
1: Oh. And,
9: Listen, everybody take notes. There's going to be a quiz later.
1: Perfect.
9: From this point forward, I'm just going to refer to it as vision loss. But we're actually talking about a very, very specific condition. So this is not the same thing as losing your vision after you've had a stroke. It's not even the same thing as losing your vision because you have diabetes, which is a common complication. What's happening here in this condition, and I should point out that this condition actually predates the development of these new medications. So this condition, NAION, as it's abbreviated, happened long before Ozempic and Mounjaro were things. And what basically happens is the biology is a little bit complex, but for a variety of reasons, some of which are very unclear, blood flow to the optic nerve is reduced. And so that ischemia, that lack of blood flow to the optic nerve, causes a vision loss in one eye that can be total and that can be permanent in some circumstances. And so this is a condition that happens. It's unclear why it happens in some people as opposed to others. And again, it's not because there's a blood clot in the vessel that's causing this, but something is causing a reduction in blood flow. And it basically damages the optic nerve of the optic disc. This is not a rare condition. It's not a common condition, but it's not in a very rare condition either. It happens about in 1 in 100,000 people. But as we get older, it becomes more and more common. And once you get into the over 50 age group, it happens in about 10 in every 100,000 people. So again, not common, but not exactly unheard of. More common in white people, more common in men. And one of the main risk factors for this condition is something like diabetes. So even though it's not the typical diabetes vision loss that we used to hear about with people who had uncontrolled diabetes who would lose their sight, increasing age, diabetes, high blood pressure, all the standard cardiac risk factors tend to be risk factors for this condition as well.
1: Oh.
9: And so what happened when these new medications came out on the market is you started to see people complaining about this. But one of the big challenges, and we can talk about how difficult it is to actually establish whether this condition is being caused by these medications or not, is one of the big risk factors is diabetes. And, you know, why do you give people Ozempic and Mounjaro? Yes, partly for weight loss, okay. But especially early on, it was for diabetes. So you're always going to have a challenge trying to figure out, was it the diabetes that caused this? Or was it the medications? And it's going to be hard to know when you're giving it to simultaneously.
1: So in this case, though, when you read that, and to me, the word that kind of set me off was hundreds of lawsuits. I almost wonder if in the case of new medications, when they're introduced, this is almost to be expected.
9: It is. And you know what? I mean, most people don't remember this, but when Viagra came onto the market and Cialis and that whole class of erectile dysfunction medication, there was the same discussion about this particular form of vision loss. And it didn't get borne out by the, you know, by subsequent research, but there was this talk about Viagra potentially causing this non-arteritic anterior ischemic optic neuropathy, NAION. So this is the sort of thing that's going to happen, because whenever you have something that happens that is devastating, because obviously it's devastating to lose the vision in one eye, you know, the fact that it's going to happen, and when you don't have a clear explanation for something, because you tell somebody you had a stroke, well, we'll sort of understand it. Okay, there's a blood clot, right. It happens. When you tell people, well, it's really unclear why this happened, and if you took this new medication within the past year or two, it's easy to make this connection in your mind and not at least allow for the possibility that maybe it would have happened anyway because you have diabetes and because you have risk factors and because you have a genetic predisposition to it.
1: I did mention when I first asked the question, Chris, on this idea that, you know, these drugs, these trademark drugs, copyrighted or whatever we call them, now have competitors, right? Off-label, they're starting to be available more readily and for less, you know, less money than you paid. Are we starting to see demand increase by virtue of that?
9: Yeah, I think, I mean, the fact that the prices have dropped here in Quebec, the Ozempic is now, you know, generically available. So people who are taking the medication will have seen their, you know, their bill drop considerably. So yes, I mean, the minute you make a medication more affordable, you're going to see demand go up. And I think that's why stories like this are so worrisome to people, because just today, as we were talking about this with somebody, he said, yeah, we really don't know what the long-term side effects of these medications are.
1: Right.
9: And it's like, that's kind of true, but also not completely true, because these medications have been studied for years now, and it doesn't seem like it, but this particular class of medication is not new. Ozempic is relatively new, but even though people have only been talking about it because of its weight loss potential for the past, you know, 3 or 4 years, right, when it really became big, this class of medication has been in use for well over 10 years at this point. So yes, it's true that you always want to have more data and longer follow-up, but there's going to come a point where the follow-up is going to be long enough that a lot of these early potential signals won't play themselves out. You know, very similar to what we saw when Viagra came onto the market and people were having this exact same conversation about these medications. That turns out probably not true.
1: So let me bring this back to where we started and ask the question. There is someone on these, right? And let's say, you know, we know as well, it's very easy to be able to acquire this medication now because you can go online. We've mentioned this before, and somehow come up with a prescription for this. So there are probably people taking this who probably should have been diagnosed by, you know, a physician that are not. If you experience any kind of vision changes and you're on any of these, should you be concerned, and what should you do?
9: Well, I think you should get it checked out, right? If you have any degree of vision changes, you should get that checked out because, I mean, listen, this is, you know, a relatively rare neurological finding. But if you're suddenly have a change in vision, you might be having a stroke, and that needs to get checked out immediately. So okay. Any real concern, especially if there's other neurological symptoms, get checked out and frankly, you know, very possibly call 911, get an ambulance and go directly to the emergency room. If you think you're having a stroke, always better to be wrong after the fact and get sent home and having wasted 12 hours rather than potentially wait at home. So, I mean, and again, just as a public service announcement, classic symptoms of a stroke, weakness on one side of your body, asymmetry of your face, an inability to talk, right? There's the FAST acronym. So, you know, be aware of what those symptoms are, because with a stroke and a heart attack, time is muscle, or time is brain, as they say. So every minute that's wasted is a negative one. For these particular medications, though, should people be worried? I think you have to be aware of the discussion that's going on around this. You know, you can make an educated decision as a patient. I think if somebody has ever suffered NAION, this particular form of vision loss, I probably wouldn't start these medications at this point. But if somebody is otherwise well, especially if you're taking these medications for diabetes, the consequences of uncontrolled diabetes are probably much, much worse, because you can still lose your vision from uncontrolled diabetes through a process it's called neurovascularization. And that is very real, and it's very clear that controlling your diabetes better is going to prevent that vision loss. So you always have to weigh the positives and the negatives. My suspicion is that if we go 10 years down the road, this is not going to bear itself out, because, you know, we lived through this with Viagra. We'll see. It's important not to be cynical in the practice of medicine. Unexpected things can always happen, but, you know, it's unclear if the link is real, because while there have been studies linking these medications to this form of vision loss, other studies have not. And whenever you have inconsistent evidence where the studies fall on one side or the other, that usually means that there's no effect in what you're seeing is statistical noise.
1: Just the last thing I will ask you before we got to go, and are you concerned as a physician with how, for lack of a better word, how popular these drugs have become and how people are just deciding, you know what, I see it on social media, I see everybody doing it, I'm going to do it too. Are you concerned by that?
9: I'm a little bit, especially when somebody says, like, oh, I need to lose 10 pounds, time for me to start microdosing these things, or it's like something like that. Like, you hear that sort of thing, and then you're like, no. The reality is that most of the time, most of my patients are reluctant to take these medications, and I have to not talk them into them, but reassure them that, you know, the benefits likely outweigh the risks. So if you use it for valid medical reasons, I think it's great, but I do take your point that the, you know, internet social media popularity of these medications can be a little bit troublesome.
1: Okay, leave it at that. Dr. Labos, always appreciate it. Thanks so much.
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21: 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Trust me, I'll only hold you back. I'll be parked right here, waiting for you, while you let loose on the dance floor. Because as much as you hate to leave me for a night, I'd love to see you in the morning even more. Thanks for leaving me. Have a good time, buddy.
22: 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Mad Canada.
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1: Time for us to say good afternoon to Chris DeMacos. He's our CJD 800 legal contributor. A couple of interesting topics today, Chris. So let's start with one that when I brought this up, going back a few months ago, I guess, I think there's pretty vociferous arguments from both sides of this issue. And this concerns this clause, a no-pet clause in leases. So Quebec landlords, it states now, I guess, are legally entitled to have a no-pets clause in the lease. I know this is challenged or was challenged. So how does this work out? Because you're right, there are exceptions to the rule. So if you can prove a medical disability, for example, and you have proof, that's one way to do it. But what are you seeing here in a recent judgment as to whether you absolutely had that right or not as a tenant?
0: Right. So the circumstances were somebody was leasing out a an apartment. There was about five units in this building. And this was the only individual with a pet. They had a no pet clause in the lease itself. And this individual had a small dog with them for years, which the landlord at the time tolerated, never allowed it, but never took any action to have that that pet removed. And basically, over the years, different people started to become responsible for managing the building, and it ended up with someone who said, hey, you're not allowed having a pet here, it's in your lease. So they took them to court to try and have them evicted based on the fact that they did not want to get rid of their pet. So a brand new type of challenge was launched. Now, this is still under appeal, but what the tenant said was, hey, I don't have a medical disability, but I have the right, based on our charter, to live in my own home with the privacy and choose to live with whomever I want to live with. And it's no one's business as to whether or not I have a pet with me or not. That's private, and that's something that I'm entitled to based on our charter. So a charter argument came up to try and justify the tenant's wishes to live with their pet, and they had a whole bunch of pictures and proof that suggested that this is a pet was part of the family. It wasn't just something that they picked up at the last second. So that being said, the court took a look at all the circumstances and said, you know what? Yeah, we're not going to force this tenant to remove the dog from the lease. And now obviously the landlord is bringing that to appeal, but it's just a brand new type of defense to say, look, we have charter protections here in this country, and sometimes a pet is part of a family, and they're entitled to their privacy and what they do in their own home, even though it's a lease, they are entitled to do so. So we'll see where this ends up, but it's just a new type of defense to living in an apartment where there is a no pets clause and you have a pet.
1: Okay, so one of the things that came up when we discussed this was, landlords, I guess, calling up to say, look, there's damage done, et cetera. Here's what people don't understand, and I'm the one who has to foot the bill when the tenant leaves. Then the idea came of, putting a deposit down if you have a pet, which is illegal, as I understand it right now. You can't ask a tenant that, right, if you want to allow them to have a pet.
0: That's right.
1: So what if you were to go ahead and do it anyway and a tenant agree to it because, that's the only way you can have a pet there? Could you do that?
0: So that's one thing that people often don't understand is that you can come to any agreement that you want. The problem happens that when there's an agreement and one party doesn't agree with that. So, for example, if you choose for whatever reason to agree to terms, nothing stops you from doing that. It's just that if there's a conflict afterwards, the law takes place. But you mentioned something very important, and that was damages. And the landlord in this case was asked, can you tell us what damages you suffered as a result of this tenant having this pet in their home? Was there any damage to the property, right, any damage to the floors? And they didn't have any. They asked, did it cause any hardship to the other tenants? Is there barking? Is there noises? Is there stuff that's... And there was nothing. So, the fact of what's the inconvenience? What is the prejudice that everyone is suffering? There was none. That also weighed heavily in that judgment. So I would say this. It's highly factual. There's not a one-size-fits-all when it comes to these types of issues. There's a lot that goes into it. We're talking about people. We're talking about where they live. We're talking about other tenants that are involved. So there's a lot of factual-based evidence that, you know, jurisprudence is important, but you have to be able to understand that every situation is unique,
1: yeah,
0: and it's not a one-size-fits-all.
1: By the way, as I said off the top, correct me if I'm wrong, this is certainly, it's being looked at by the government, right? There may be a decision, you know, that changes, I guess, depending, but for now, courts are governed by the rule the way it stands right now.
0: They're absolutely, yeah, they're governed, and what courts often use to be able to either confirm and stay in line with, or to kind of veer off and maybe have a different precedent, is the facts. They take a look at the situation and say, you know what, this situation,
1: okay,
0: I distinguish it from the previous ones because of facts A, B, and C. And that gives them the leeway to decide any way they want to.
1: Okay, I want to go to the other topic, which is interesting as well. You're right that from January to July of this year, there were almost 70,000 consumer proposals compared with 21,000 consumer bankruptcies, so roughly two-thirds as many. Explain, if we could, first of all, the difference for people who don't know. What's a consumer proposal as opposed to a bankruptcy filing?
0: Right. So very simple. Bankruptcy is when you go see a bankruptcy trustee. You can't afford to pay your obligations, your debts. You basically hand over all of your assets, you know, save for some essentials. You hand those over to the trustee, your car, your you know, whatever assets you have, and you start from scratch. You get your debt erased. A proposal, which is what everyone opts for if they can, is basically a bankruptcy trustee. You sit down with them. They take a look at all your debt. Obviously, you can't pay all of it, and they make an offer to all of your creditors. Credit card companies, loans, all this stuff. And they say, hey, this individual can pay you 25 cents on the dollar, and they can do so over the next 3 years. And they'll make a payment that'll be distributed to all of you. And usually the creditors, if it's reasonable, accept, because they're not going to get anything anyways.
1: Right.
0: And it allows you to keep all of your assets. Now, that being said, there's been talks now, because it's so popular and there's so much on the rise. There's been talks about the government taking a look at this and saying, hey, there might be some abuse here. People filing multiple proposals. They do one, a few years later, they run up the debt again, do a second one, a third one. So we're seeing more and more people really having difficulty making ends meet. That's to be expected given what's happened recently with all the inflation and all the job numbers. But that being said, If anyone's listening, if you're dealing with a situation where you can't pay for your bills, you don't want to just sit back and let it all accumulate. You want to deal with this head on, and you want to meet with somebody who can give you guys options so that you can start recovering and not just, you know, keep having all of this snowball into more debt and more interest that keeps accumulating.
1: So when you said the government wants to look at this, I mean, what's the rationale for why? What's the consideration here?
0: Well, they're taking a look and saying, look, someone with bad intentions can just decide to file these proposals, multiple proposals within a short period of time, and the lenders end up getting taken for a ride here. So if somebody files proposals, sometimes in the $100,000 range, you know, three or four, it's just somebody being reckless with their borrowing, and they understand how this works, and they're saying, you know, maybe this person is doing this on purpose. They're benefiting from it. They're taking advantage of the system that's there for the vulnerable, and they're profiting off it by accumulating, you know, assets and vacations and all these different types of things. That's not really somebody that's having a hard time making ends meet.
1: Well, who's the onus on then at that point? If you're dealing with a bankruptcy or trustee, I mean, we're assuming that they're, you know, doing the right thing based on the law the way it is, right?
0: Right. And what happens usually is when these proposals get submitted, creditors have a little bit of an understanding of what happened here and what transpired here, and how did this individual, and is it a question of they just weren't making enough? Someone got sick in the family. They weren't able to work. They got laid off from their jobs. There are, you know, certain situations, but in other situations, when people are just taking liberties and living way beyond their means, and it's happened more than once, it's happened three or four times, and it doesn't look like the lessons are being learned, I think that's what the government's trying to target. It's obviously going to be a small percentage, but they're starting mm-hmm. to look at that and saying, you know, credit card companies are saying, look, they're getting off scot-free here. They're getting to keep all of the all the luxury items that they're buying, and they're not learning their lesson. So.
1: So there's the, yeah, I mean, if you're thinking of doing this, obviously someone's going to tell you the difference between a bankruptcy and, you know, on the one end proposal on the other.
0: Exactly.
1: And that's where the determination is made. All right, Chris, we'll leave it at that. I thank you. I appreciate it.
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1: So it's interesting because Friday the 13th, despite the fact that I don't think there's probably a lot of reasons or rationale to back the fact up that it's an unlucky day, unless, of course, something bad happens to you on that day, then we'll all assume it's because it's a Friday the 13th. But our next guest decided to take a step further because he is a professor of statistics and was also born, as it turns out, on a Friday the 13th. Jeffrey Rosenthal is on the line. Jeffrey, thanks for being here this afternoon.
7: Okay, thank you.
1: Let me begin by asking, okay, so you're born, you find out, by the way, that it was a Friday. Otherwise, you're just born on, you know, the 13th. What made you decide to go ahead and want to study this in the first place?
7: Yeah, well, as you say, I didn't know until I was already an adult what day of the week I was born. Most people don't think about that. And then I realized it was a Friday the 13th, and then meanwhile, I was a professor of statistics, and I've now written a couple of books for the general audience about sort of how to reason with randomness, including I had to deal with the fact that people believe all sorts of superstitions and stuff. And as a scientifically minded person, I believe we shouldn't just say superstition is dumb. We should be able to study it scientifically. So I'd always thought, hey, I'm born on Friday the 13th, so this superstition kind of affects me, and I'm a statistician. I should be able to look at it scientifically. So I'd always thought, hey, maybe one day I'll have some data where I can actually look at this from a more statistical, scientific perspective.
1: So let's be honest. Did you have a notion that you would find something bad or something you could actually say, oh, wow, Friday the 13th, no wonder this happened?
7: I didn't. I mean, I don't tend to believe in these superstitions. For one thing, there's just no sort of scientific mechanism that we could possibly understand that would make these things happen. But people tend to believe them because they believe in a sort of confirmation bias, or they want to explain
1: right.
7: things. So I was pretty sure we wouldn't find much, but I also thought I shouldn't prejudge it. I should study it scientifically.
1: By the way, what you did here, this is kind of crazy. Most people might decide to go back and look, I don't know, at world events, or, you know, you're in Toronto at something that happened in Toronto. You decided to go to the coroner and do what?
7: Well, I mean, to be fair, I was already working with someone from the coroner's office named Jennifer Dmitrichuk, and we'd done some other research papers, but because she worked in the coroner's office, she had access to all this data from the Ontario coroner's office. It was all the people who had died. It was an unexpected death of any kind over a 15-year period. So that was over 250,000 deaths of people, whether it was homicides or suicide or motor vehicle accident or heart attack or all these different unexpected deaths. And I thought, wow, that's a great database to try to study scientifically this issue of what days are lucky or unlucky.
1: And what did you find? I mean, with respect to the data itself, anything that you could tie to a Friday the 13th?
7: Well, not really. So what we did is we looked at the overall rate of these unexpected deaths over the period, and then we said, hey, which of those days were actually a Friday the 13th? And we figured it out, and we said, no, in fact, there was a tiny, tiny bit smaller rate of deaths on
1: really?
7: Friday the 13th than other dates, but the smaller doesn't mean anything. It was within the statistical fluctuation, but we just said, you know what, there's really no difference in the rate of these unexpected deaths just because it was a Friday the 13th.
1: And if I'm not mistaken, you also found that to be the case for Halloween, full moons, really nothing different there either.
7: Exactly. We thought, what else could we look at while we're doing Friday the 13th? So my co-author had the idea of full moons, so we looked up what days were full moons and then checked the rates of these unexpected deaths on those days. And also, you say, hey, what about Halloween? So we looked at that, and we just really didn't find any signal for there being more of these unexpected deaths on any of those special days.
1: Listen, I thank you so much. Really appreciate your time this afternoon. All right, let's get you caught up on what's happening on hockey season. Yes, the Canadians opened their season last night with a win over the Leafs, which is great. But if you're a hockey fan, you know by now Hockey Night in Canada not going to be televising NHL games. They have lost the right to do that. But the good news, and I think this is great news, they will be showing, carrying PWHL games, Professional Women's Hockey League, including our very own Championship Montreal Victoire. Corey Chevry is the coach, and she's on the line. Thank you so much for being here.
9: Thanks for having me again.
1: Yeah, let me ask, I mean, how exciting was it to find out, you know, that's what's going to be happening? How long did those talks go on? Like, how much of this did you know?
9: I mean, I love the way that the PWHL has been operating in terms of trying to find partnerships like Hockey Night in Canada, and how established this institution has been in Canadian hockey, and now having the PWHL connected to that platform, I believe puts the women's game in the same hockey conversations and viewership habits as the rest of the sport. And I think that the PWHL has been so groundbreaking in so many ways, and this just goes to show another partnership that we've been able to establish. So I was very excited to see it and also not surprised.
1: Yeah, I wonder too. You know, you talk about eyeballs, right? People who will see this, I think, for the first time, probably around many parts of the country, which is obviously good for the, great for the sport. And we already know, just if I can ask you to be honest, did you think once you got involved in this, things would grow as quickly as they have?
9: You know, I've been in hockey my entire life, and I've seen every sort of step of the way, from playing in minor hockey, university, in the women's pro league that was the CWHL, and I've spent time coaching at every level, and I just love that the support that the PWHL has been given in terms of resources and starting the league. And I'm not surprised. We have great people who are involved. We have hard business people who are working tirelessly to get this league to where it is today. And I'm just constantly impressed with how hard they work to get this sport where it belongs. And I'm really excited about this partnership.
1: I wonder, too, have you had a chance to talk to the girls on the team? I mean, were they excited to find this out as well?
9: Yeah, you know, I think that this is something that we've all grown up with inside our households, and we have a lot of great memories watching Hockey Night in Canada and our favorite NHL teams, and now that we get to be in that spotlight, it's very meaningful and special to us as a team, and for Hockey Night in Canada to be showing our game on Saturday, December 5th against Hamilton at home, it's really special, and I know that the girls will be looking forward to that for sure.
1: Yeah, it's great too, because as it turns out, I mean, not that anyone would have doubted it, we happen to have a really great hockey team. We have a championship team here, which obviously helps, right? This is Montreal. Mm-hmm. There's a lot to live up to here.
9: Yeah, that's for sure. I mean, I love this for our fan base, and, you know, hopefully on TV you can see and you can hear how alive our fans are and how electric they are. And they've really put our team on a pedestal, and they've showed up not only to our rink or the rinks that we've played in around the Montreal area, but they travel well and they show up at different rinks around North America with their jerseys. And that certainly does not go unnoticed by us. And now we get to put our product on display to an even wider audience, and I can't say enough great things about how our fans have supported us, especially after we won, and the parade that showed up, you know, the fans that showed up during our parade day. I couldn't have dreamt of a better moment in hockey.
1: You know, we also know there have been, you know, records set. I know we set an attendance record here for basketball last year for the women's game. What about in actual fact for the PWHL playing in bigger, like NHL arenas? Is that something that, you know, is being worked on?
9: Yeah, you know, some of the teams around the league do play in NHL rinks, and you know, I think that they put a major push on to sell tickets and get bums in seats, and you know, I think that we're very fortunate as Montreal that we often get to play in some of those takeover tour games, which sell out NHL arenas. Yeah. And I have to say that our arena in Laval is so intimate. It's loud. It's fun. You know, the fans make it what it is, and the environment and the, you know, the in-game presentation of what our group does. And I love the building that we're in. Obviously, would we love to play in the Bell Center too? We get those opportunities to play there as well. So we'll see where the league goes and how it continues to grow. But there certainly are some teams that are in NHL venues, and we're happy when we get to play in them, sure. But we're also very happy when we get to play in Laval too.
1: I thank you so much. I wish you good luck. Thanks so much.
9: Thank you very much.
1: Yeah.
9: Take care.
1: Corey Chevry, Montreal Victoire head coach, coming to CBC TV, and she said schedule is going to be released, I think she said, over the weekend. That wraps up another edition of The Week That Was here on the iHeartRadio Network. I'm Aaron Rand, and we will see you next week.
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20: From the National Newsroom of the Canadian Press, I'm John Kennedy. The U.S. Coast Guard has announced it is suspending the search for six passengers, including four Canadians that were aboard a missing medical transport aircraft off the coast of Nantucket. Rear Admiral Matthew Lake says the decision to suspend the search is not an easy one to have made. Crews searched over 7,300 square kilometers for the six people, with debris located about 32 kilometers offshore. Air traffic control had heard the pilot report electrical problems with the aircraft and declare an emergency before contact was lost. Quebec party leaders made their final appeals with voters as they're set to choose the province's next government tomorrow. PQ leader Paul St-Pierre Plamondon and his party says they would bring change after 8 years of CAQ rule while promising action on homelessness, taxes, and community services. CAQ leader Christine Frechette warned that the PQ government would bring years of political and economic uncertainty by pursuing a sovereignty referendum. Liberal leader Charles Millard urged Federalist voters to support his candidates, while Conservative leader Éric Duhaime sought at least 12 seats, and Quebec Solidaire appealed to progressives and sovereignists. Russian officials say they're trying to prevent a new infectious disease outbreak following reports of a lab worker's death. ABC's Marcus Moore says details on the exact disease are sparse, but officials are working to keep the situation stable.
21: In response to the situation, there was an emergency meeting of the country's top health officials. We know that a number of people who came in contact with the infected person have been under medical observation. Authorities saying they've shown no symptoms and no other infections have been reported. Health officials trying to allay any fears in the community and are saying the situation is stable.
20: A State Department spokesperson says they are monitoring the situation closely with the CDC and other interagency partners. There's outrage in Japan after a U.S. Marine was arrested on suspicion of killing and robbing a Japanese woman in Okinawa. ABC's Lama Hassan is at the foreign desk with the story.
22: The murder investigation igniting a scathing response. The Prime Minister Sanae Takaichi posting on social media saying, "The occurrence of such an extremely brutal and heinous incident is a matter of profound regret, and as the government of Japan, we have lodged a strong protest with the U.S. side." The U.S. ambassador summoned by the foreign ministry and confirming they are fully cooperating with the Japanese government and local police.
20: Devin Ballard allegedly killed a 39-year-old woman at a hotel in Okinawa this weekend. On the cusp of the studio's merger with Paramount, Warner Brothers' Digger has flopped in its opening weekend, handing Tom Cruise one of the worst debuts of his career. Alejandro G. Iñárritu's critically panned satire grossed a paltry $8 million domestically and serves as a bitter final note for Warner Brothers as a standalone studio. This is the Canadian Press. In sports, Jackson Churio hit a two-run single off hard-throwing Mason Miller with two outs in the ninth inning, and the Milwaukee Brewers rallied past the San Diego Padres for a 4-3 victory for a 2-0 NL Division Series lead. Churio lined a 101.3 mile-per-hour fastball up the middle and into center field as two runs scored. Brock Purdy threw two touchdown passes, and Christian McCaffrey ran for a score, leading to undefeated San Francisco 49ers getting a 24-14 victory over the Denver Broncos. Both teams struggled to generate some offense, but the 49ers took advantage of a fumbled punt returned by Marvin Mims Jr. to set up a short touchdown drive in the third quarter, putting them ahead for good. The Minnesota Vikings stay undefeated with more dominance by their defense, sidestepping their early passing problems and securing a 15-10 victory over the winless Miami Dolphins. From the Canadian Press, I'm John Kennedy.
18: 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It's never been easier to catch up.
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0: In 1926, Bess offered a $10,000 reward to anyone who could prove contact with her husband, but unfortunately it never came to pass. So today, 100 years later, at the University of Arizona, Dr. Gary Schwartz and his team are rigorously testing the soul switch, part of the plans to someday have a soul phone that we can all use to communicate with our deceased loved ones. The switch uses highly sensitive quantum and optical technology, asks direct questions, and a spirit can actually interact with the equipment sensors to trigger a highly accurate yes or no response on a computer screen. Confirmed by independently tested mediums, Dr. Schwartz works with a group called Post-Material Collaborators that he's nicknamed the A-Team. It consists of Albert Einstein, Apollo 14 astronaut Edgar Mitchell, musician Michael Jackson, and yes, Harry Houdini. Now, stage two of the Soul Switch is currently in beta testing, which includes asking the A-Team complex questions to prove their high-level consciousness. Anyone who's interested in finding out more, Dr. Schwartz just released a new book called The Soul Phone Experiments. So although Houdini may not have gotten his proof during his earthly life, he seems to be making a huge difference for mankind from the afterlife. Thank you, George.
1: Sandra, I love my departed ones, but I don't want any collect calls from the other side. How about that?
0: I'll be very expensive.
1: All right, thank you. Sandra Champlain, host of Shades of the Afterlife in the Paranormal Podcast Network. Well, we all know what's going on at the gasoline pumps. In a moment, we'll check in with David Bloom, author of Alcohol Can Be a Gas, to find out his thoughts on how long these prices are going to stay where they are. He's next on Coast to Coast AM.
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0: And welcome back to Coast. George Norrie with you. David Blum with us. We'll take calls this hour. David, the war in Ukraine between Ukraine and Russia continues while the Iranian war goes on. What kind of strain is that giving us on our resources?
1: Well, you know, what's interesting about Ukraine is that it's sitting on not just millions

0: 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Of course, before 7 o'clock, the Almost Can't Lose quiz with a new prize, tickets to see Greta Van Fleet in Montreal, and Dr. Joe Schwartz of the McGill Office for Science and Society answers the question, so you bought a cooked chicken, how long can you really keep it in the fridge so it won't kill you? 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

0: I'm Aaron Rand, and coming up on Montreal Now, we'll have complete provincial election coverage throughout the show, including how things are shaping up in some of the most contested ridings, plus predictions from our political analysts, Raphael Melançon, James Menny, and David Hertel. That's all coming up Monday here on Montreal Now.
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4: From the National Newsroom of the Canadian Press, I'm Karen Rebo. The Ontario company that owns the Canadian Air Ambulance that vanished off the coast of Nantucket says it is mourning the six souls aboard. The Gulfstream jet and its four Canadian crew members were transporting a Bermudian patient and their family member from Bermuda to Boston when the plane lost contact early Saturday off Massachusetts. Here's ABC reporter Morgan Norwood.
5: A source telling ABC News officials believe the plane rapidly descended 7,500 feet before hitting the water. Air traffic control audio indicates the pilot may have been coming in blind with electrical problems while a storm loomed ahead.
6: Okay, you declare emergency.
5: The Coast Guard deploying planes, choppers, and cutters.
4: The U.S. Coast Guard soon recovered debris from the plane 32 kilometers off the island of Nantucket, but says it suspended its search for the missing occupants later Sunday after having searched 7,000 kilometers of ocean. Monday is election day in Quebec. Parti Québécois leader Paul St-Pierre Plamondon says if elected, homelessness, taxes, and community services will be priorities during his first 100 days as premier. The leaders of the Liberal Party and the Coalition Avenir Québec urge voters not to put Plamondon's party in power because of his promise to hold a sovereignty referendum. Conservative leader Éric Duhaime hopes to earn at least 12 seats to gain official party status, while Quebec Solidaire looks to attract progressive voters who support sovereignty but do not back the PQ. A manhunt continues following the deadly homecoming block party 2 hours south of Atlanta. Law enforcement in Vienna, Georgia, describing it as a tragic ending to a weekend-long annual celebration that attracts former residents and people from out of town. Sheriff Craig Peavy says two people in their 20s were fatally shot and dozens of others injured in the overnight hours early Sunday, the sheriff calling it a senseless act of violence.
7: The victims range from 14 to 51 years old. Conditions of the victims at this time range critical to stable.
4: The search for suspects continues. And experts from around the world, including Canada, say the scale of digital technology used by children and youth is a public health issue that needs immediate action to prevent further harm. A series of papers published by The Lancet says the responsibility for keeping young people safe from problematic use of social media must shift to big tech companies and governments. Co-author Jay Shaw says it's easy to think about how technology impacts our health as being about our individual choices. But he says that's not the right way to think about it.
8: We need to think about the design choices and business models of big technology companies that have, you know, built these platforms that are designed for engagement and keep us on. And that's partly, you know, what drives the health-related consequences of, you know, the digitization of our lives.
4: This is the Canadian Press. In sports, in NHL action, Mitch Marner scored his first goal of the season and his Vegas Golden Knights down the Vancouver Canucks 3-2. The Winnipeg Jets are in the win column. Kyle Connor scored two of Winnipeg's three power play goals and assisted on the third as the Jets held off the Detroit Red Wings 3-2. The Seattle Kraken scored three times in the game's first 8 minutes and cruised to a 6-1 win over Calgary. In Major League Baseball playoffs, Jackson Churio hit a two-run single off Mason Miller with two outs in the ninth, and the Milwaukee Brewers rallied past San Diego 4-3 for a 2-0 lead in their NL Division Series. The Atlanta Braves beat the Dodgers 3-2 to even their NL Division Series at a game apiece. And in the NFL Sunday, Drake May threw three touchdown passes, including Efton Chisholm's one-handed catch with a minute 50 left, and the New England Patriots beat the Buffalo Bills 29-26. From the Canadian Press, I'm Karen Rebo.
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1: 69 years ago, on October 4th, 1957, the Soviet Union at the time launched Sputnik 1, the satellite that started the space race. Sputnik 1 was the first human-made object to orbit the Earth, and it set off a wave of fear and anxiety across the United States, now known as the Sputnik Crisis. Sputnik was a metal sphere, roughly 2 feet in diameter, with four long radio antennas. Those antennas transmitted little beeping pulses down to Earth that even amateur radio astronomers and operators could hear. The satellite spent 21 days in orbit before it burned up in Earth's atmosphere. In a moment, space historian Robert Zimmerman joins us to talk about Sputnik and other space issues, next on Coast to Coast AM.
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0: And welcome back to Coast, George Norrie with you. For nearly four decades, award-winning historian Robert Zimmerman has chronicled space exploration through his books, articles, and website, BehindTheBlack.com. His work places humanity's push into space within the larger political and historical forces that have shaped the space race from Sputnik 1 through today. Robert, welcome back, my friend. How you been?
1: Oh, I'm good, George. It's always a pleasure to be here. Space is the place right now. Lots of excitement going on, big news, and so I'm glad to be here to talk about it.
0: I was a little kid when I heard about Sputnik. I saw the panic on my mother and father's face. I can't believe it. 1957. Where did the time fly?
1: It always goes faster than anyone ever believes. Absolutely. Yeah, I was a little kid then, 4 years old when this happened, and I really had no idea what was going on. But the United States basically went nuts in panic. The event of Sputnik was part of something called the International Geophysical Year, which the scientific community had put together as an effort to try to bring international cooperation back into the

0: On the next Andrew Carter Morning Show, it will be voting day, and we will get the latest from Tom Mulcair at 7:40. 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
6: Crave, the home of heated rivalry, brings you its most anticipated original series of the fall. Yaga, a mystery thriller that will keep you on the edge of your seat.
7: My missing persons case just turned into a murder.
8: From the National Newsroom of the Canadian Press, I'm Karen Rebo. The U.S. Coast Guard has suspended its search for a missing medical transport plane. And Hamilton, Ontario-based Latitude Air Ambulance says the 6 people aboard are presumed dead. The Gulfstream jet disappeared early on Saturday while flying from Bermuda to Boston, carrying 4 Canadian crew members, as well as a Bermudian patient and a family member. Here's ABC's Morgan Norwood.
9: The Canadian Registered Air Ambulance left L.F. Wade International Airport in Bermuda around 12:41 Saturday morning. At 2 a.m., roughly 80 minutes later, the FAA losing contact with the Gulfstream G-100. A source telling ABC News officials believe the plane rapidly descended 7,500 feet before hitting the water.
8: According to air traffic control audio, the plane's pilot had reported electrical problems and declared an emergency as the jet approached the Massachusetts coast before losing contact. A debris field was found sometime later, about 32 kilometers off Nantucket. Officials searched an area covering more than 7,000 kilometers for any sign of the plane's 6 occupants and suspended operations later on Sunday. An American man is due to appear in a Saskatchewan court on Monday after Mounties say a woman and 2 girls were killed after a truck trying to pass a semi collided with an SUV. RCMP say they responded to a call for the crash on a rural road near Foam Lake, southeast of Saskatoon, at around noon Friday. 3 people in the SUV, including the 40-year-old woman driving the car, an 8-year-old girl and a 5-year-old girl, were pronounced dead at the scene. Police say a man who was also in the SUV was taken to hospital. The semi driver was not injured, but the truck's driver and 2 passengers were. RCMP say a 40-year-old man from Sumter, South Carolina, is charged with 3 counts each of dangerous operation of a motor vehicle causing death and dangerous operation of a motor vehicle causing bodily harm. Parliamentarians are back in Ottawa after their constituency week with debate on a key piece of legislation and a new government bill on the agenda. Canadian Press reporter John Kennedy tells us the conversation will focus on Bill C-39. That's legislation the government hopes to use to speed up major project decisions, create areas for pre-approved projects, and reduce the number of strikes and lockouts.
10: It's set to be referred to committee study, and the House is expected to create a special committee to study the wide-ranging 243-page bill. Procurement Minister Joelle Lightbound has put a new piece of legislation on notice focused on how the government purchases things for national defense and security.
8: Across the aisle, the Conservatives plan to put forward a motion for the government to encourage diesel production and extend the pause on fuel excise taxes until next Canada Day. Voters in Quebec head to the polls today after the province's main party leaders make their final appeals. This is the Canadian Press. In sports, in NHL action, Mitch Marner scored his first goal of the season and his Vegas Golden Knights down the Vancouver Canucks 3-2. The Winnipeg Jets are in the win column. Kyle Connor scored two of Winnipeg's three power play goals and assisted on the third as the Jets held off the Detroit Red Wings 3-2. The Seattle Kraken scored three times in the game's first 8 minutes and cruised to a 6-1 win over Calgary. In Major League Baseball playoffs, Jackson Chourio hit a two-run single off Mason Miller with two outs in the ninth, and the Milwaukee Brewers rallied past San Diego 4-3 for a 2-0 lead in their NL Division Series. The Atlanta Braves beat the Dodgers 3-2 to even their NL Division Series at a game apiece. And in the NFL Sunday, Drake May threw three touchdown passes, including Efton Chisholm's one-handed catch with a minute 50 left, and the New England Patriots beat the Buffalo Bills 29-26. From the Canadian Press, I'm Karen Rebo.
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0: And welcome back, George Norrie, along with Robert Zimmerman, our space historian. Robert, we were talking about the brain power of these private companies, and I was asking you if they stole it from NASA. Go ahead.
1: Well, most of it is not stolen, no. I mean, SpaceX is really, you know, they started out, they had good technology from the shuttle that they could use as a base of operations. But everything that they're developing post that is privately designed from SpaceX. I mean, every mission, they test tiles, they test the body, they test engines. The Raptor 3 engine that SpaceX is doing is revolutionary, and it is totally in-house designed. It's so radical a design and so simple a design, and it's the most powerful rocket that's ever been built. When the former head of ULA saw a picture of it, he thought it was a prototype unfinished, and they showed him video of it firing. This is privately developed. Almost everything here is privately developed. It's not government.
0: What do you think, Robert, of these rockets that come down and land after they take off?
1: Well, that's SpaceX started that with Falcon 9. It's reusability. It's making, why should we throw this away is what Elon Musk said. And others agree, and there's money to be made. For example, SpaceX makes it so cheap to launch that they could cut their prices significantly at this point. But they don't have to, because nobody else has been as competitive with them as they should have been. And so they just have to undercut their competitors, which means they bring in a much bigger profit than they should. More companies are coming along with reusable rockets. We're going to start seeing these in the next year. And when they start showing up, the price to get to orbit will drop significantly. And when that

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0: On the next Elias Macko show, we will get you primed for Election Day on the Big Five at 9:05. Jimmy Zubris, Anthony Kosh will be making up the panel. At 10:30 on In Transit, is the government's anti-lemon law a lemon? 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
13: Good morning. It's just past 5 o'clock. I'm James Foster with your CTV news update. It's going to be, well, not the nicest of days if you have to wait outside of a polling station, to say the least. Not that warm with a high of only 11 degrees, and there's a chance that it might be raining for a good portion of the day. But hey, who knows? Environment Canada has been wrong before. 14 degrees right now. Your weather details are in moments, and here's what is making news. Yes, after the thousands, if not hundreds of thousands of kilometers driven by their buses, all the promises that have been made, it all leads to this. Election Day in Quebec. Parti Québécois, Quebec Liberals, Conservatives, CAQ, and Quebec Solidaire all holding events as their leaders watch the results come in later today. But what do you need to know to have your voice heard? Polling stations will be open from 9:30 this morning to 8 o'clock this evening. You should have received a yellow voter information card in the mail. That tells you what polling station you have been assigned. bring that voter card with you. It's not necessary, but it'll help speed up the process. You also need at least one form of the following government IDs with you: Medicare card, driver's license, passport, certificate of Indian status, or Canadian Forces ID card. If you don't have those cards with you, it's still possible to vote. It'll just be a bit of a longer process. You'll need to go to the identity verification table, take an oath, and then you still have to provide alternative identification documents, at least one of which has to have a photo. And when you do go vote, do keep in mind that the directive from Elections Quebec requiring staff at polling stations to speak to you in French unless you meet certain requirements is still in effect. During advance polling, there were very few issues, but it still did pop up here and there. Staff at the polling station is only required to ask you if you are eligible to receive education in English. You do not have to provide any proof of that. And finally, you can hear the results as they come in with our special election night coverage starting at 7 o'clock right here on CJAD 800. CTV's own Mitsumi Takahashi and Maya Johnson will be joined by a team of analysts to help break down what the results mean for you. 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That coverage starts at 8 o'clock. Now, one of the big campaign topics was the housing crisis, as all five party leaders put forward their ideas on how to solve that issue. Abby Friedman, director of affordable housing program at McGill University, says that no matter who takes power, none of the platforms are a quick fix.
4: What we are living now today is a major crisis that is likely to affect young people's life and economic vitality in the coming years. And if any of these platforms will be executed, will be put to work, it will take about 4 to 5 years until you will see the first unit.
13: Now, Friedman's solution for increasing affordable housing numbers is to demolish some single-family homes and replace them with apartments. He says it's not often a popular idea, but he does say it would be a fast way of increasing the affordable housing supply. Now, some residents in Rivière-des-Prairies, Pointe-aux-Trembles were the targets of a new kind of fraud. Yeah, some took to social media after receiving a letter in their mailbox that looked a lot like it was from the city. It had all the signs that it was, announcing a temporary evacuation order from Saturday morning until Sunday evening. That letter also mentions financial compensation for the inconvenience. That, along with some spelling errors, well, that set off alarm bells for many of the residents who did receive. It's also where the borough said, yeah, that's not us. The borough's Facebook page warning citizens of the scam, saying that it would never ask you for your financial information to send you compensation. Now, the thing is, if you do go to the page that was indicated on the letter, you get a 404 page error because the suspected scammer used a real City of Montreal domain, which the city controls. So there was no real way to send your banking information. Parliamentarians are back in Ottawa after their constituency week with a debate on a key piece of legislation and a new government bill on the agenda. Canadian Press reporter John Kennedy says the conversation will focus on Bill C-39, legislation that the government hopes to use to speed up major project decisions, create areas for pre-approved projects, and reduce the number of strikes and lockouts.
14: It's set to be referred to committee study, and the House is expected to create a special committee to study the wide-ranging 243-page bill. Procurement Minister Joelle Lightbound has put a new piece of legislation on notice focused on how the government purchases things for national defense and security.
13: Across the aisle, conservatives plan to put forward a motion for the government to encourage diesel production and extend the pause on the gas tax until next Canada Day in July. And a trial is set to begin today in Brampton, Ontario, for a man accused in what investigators have called one of the largest gold heists in Canadian history. Parmbal Sidhu is charged with theft over $5,000 and conspiracy to commit an indictable offense in the 2023 heist

0: The Crown withdrew charges against two men who were also allegedly involved. Meanwhile, a man who admitted his role in the heist was sentenced last spring to 4 years in prison. Peel Regional Police have said that 6,600 gold bars weighing more than 400 kilograms were stolen from Pearson on April the 17th of 2023 and had a value of more than $20 million. For interviews and other audio, go to CJAD800.com or download the iHeartRadio app. Your next CTV News update is at 5:30. Coming up, Andrew Carter is here. He'll take you through the full forecast. He'll have some sports news for you. And then Trudy Mason stops by to tell us what she's found in the morning newspapers.
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0: So it must have been hot in the studio because the drummer had his shirt off. And I thought they were all going to, like, too much coffee or something. Like, a lot of energy in that band, huh? Turnstile performing I Care on Saturday Night Live, which, by the way, is now on Crave and CTV. Does that mean that it's possible that just like you used to see advertisements for the Global Morning Show, that maybe we'll get an ad on Saturday Night Live? Trudy, what do you think? How about that?
1: Oh, be cool.
0: Would you like to see your face on Saturday? Yeah. That'd be nice. It is 5:14. And the forecast for today, not that great. So it's 13 degrees right now under a mostly cloudy sky at Trudeau International Airport. Did get the odd spit on the windshield this morning. It wasn't actually spit. It was little raindrops. That would be gross. So that was 11 degrees for the high. So we're already 13. So how's that possible? So not going to get any warmer than it is right now. In fact, it's going to get a little bit cooler. 11 degrees for the high today, partly cloudy overnight, down to 5. Tomorrow, sunny and 13. Cloudy on Wednesday and a high of 19. It's 13 right now at Trudeau International Airport under a mostly cloudy sky, as I mentioned. Price of gas this morning up a little bit, 204.9. Thank you for checking in from all over the place like that. These are the winners in the NFL. Indianapolis, the New York Giants, Dallas, Green Bay, Jacksonville, Rams, Chicago, New England, Baltimore, Minnesota, San Francisco, Kansas City, Seattle, and Carolina, all winners in the NFL. I know you probably want to know the spread, Trudy, because you were betting on that, betting heavily on that.
1: Oh, money.
0: But you're going to have to look that up yourself, okay?
1: Yeah.
0: I know.
1: I got skin in that game.
0: Of course you do.
1: I think that's what that means.
0: Yes. Of course you do. Of course you do. Milwaukee beat San Diego 4-3. Milwaukee leading that series 2-0. That's the best. Those are best of five series, rather. Atlanta beat Los Angeles 3-2. So that series is tied at a game apiece. And there are some games tonight as well. In Major League Baseball. Chicago at Cleveland. That's the White Sox at Cleveland. White Sox are up 1-0. And the Yankees put their crazy good pitcher, Schlittler, up against Tampa Bay. Tampa Bay leads that series 1-0. And the football game is Atlanta at New Orleans tonight. That's 8:15. 5:17. Trudy?
1: Andrew.
0: How are you? How was your weekend? Amazing?
1: It was fabulous.
0: Really?
1: We went down for a nature walk in Chattagy along the river yesterday, and even though it was overcast in the morning, very nice.
0: Yeah. We got a spot in the afternoon, like around mid to late afternoon, that was just gorgeous.
1: Yeah.
0: And I have some sort of a Scotch pine tree, two of them in my front yard, and there must be like an inch of needles on my driveway and my lawn. It's incredible. And I've been eating Greek leftovers still from the party last. Yeah, I put some in the freezer. Now, I can't believe how much I have. I've had enough at this point. You know when you have a lot of leftovers? I love leftovers. But
1: wait a month. Leave them because it'll last a couple of months in the freezer.
0: Mm-hmm.
1: You're good.
0: I was saddened over the... over the weekend to hear about the passing of Sass Jordan.
1: So young. 65.
0: Yeah. So she was born in 1962, I saw, right?
1: I saw 1962.
0: So I saw her at eight. This is like really not that important, but I saw her at 63, but it makes at 65 and at 64. So in any case, it's too young to die. And I did kind of person that I thought was in very, very good health. Do we know what happened?
1: No, no cause of death has been officially released anyway. She was recording and performing until fairly recently, and the tributes that are coming in are indicating that too. Canadian producer and songwriter Derek Downham played drums alongside Jordan last December at Andy Kim's annual holiday charity concert in Montreal. And, you know, Downham said they had really hit it off when they first met at Massey Hall in Toronto a few years ago. And so he's obviously very saddened by her passing. She was a ray of light and a really hilarious person. That's the biggest heartbreak for me, is that I won't get to see that laugh again. And also said that she helped make space for other women in a genre dominated by men. She was coming up at a time when it wasn't easy. It's nice to see a strong female poke through and really show people how it's done. Inspiration to all young performers.
0: Journal de Montréal, young thieves botch a robbery at a currency exchange in Rosemere.
1: Tried to get into the reinforced cubicle where they keep the money at a currency exchange place on La Belle Street in Rosemere, and could not get in, so they fled in a car, but they ended up putting that into a ditch, and then the search was on because police were looking for them. Five miners later arrested at various distances from where the car went off the road. But the people who live in Rosemere are saying, hey, this doesn't happen very often. And they live in a quiet community. And to see that many police officers come in, including with tracking dogs. So the young people were masked at the time of the attempted theft. It is believed they had firearms as well as things to break into this currency exchange, but they couldn't get in. But the fact that they were armed, or there were reports that the five were armed, were great concern to police.
0: Front page. This is a front page story in the Journal de Montréal. Scientists find dozens of illegal dump sites on the North Shore.
1: Yeah, and some really shocking pictures of all kinds of junk left at these illegal dump. People just, you know, basically choose a vacant area. Tires, containers.
0: Like the good old days, Trudy.
1: Yeah, I guess. They contain chemicals and things like that. There was an accounting done by an organization that brings together researchers from McGill and the University of Vermont. It's called Leadership for the Ecozoic. And they did an accounting of all these dump sites that they could find. Some of them really are very close to where people live. It's not always in remote areas or hidden areas or industrial parks, because the development has been going gangbusters north of Montreal in those areas. So now you have, you know, condo developments right alongside these contaminated areas, some of which it's not just tires, but it's stuff that's been seeping in to the soil, or it's contaminated construction debris that has been left. The Environment Ministry is admitting there's a particular problem in the area where there is drainage into the Mill Hill River. And that is exactly what that group from McGill and the University of Vermont were looking at, is the runoff into the Mill Hill River. And the ministry is also saying, yeah, well, you have very strong economic development in those areas. So you have all kinds of construction going up. So, and it exposes to a greater risk.
0: So Trudy, a very good friend of mine is getting some work done around his house. Had to go to the, went to the bank the other day. Had to withdraw some cash, like $5,000, which in the scope of his life is not, you know, a lot of, like, it's not, life-changing money. But the teller asked him all sorts of questions about
1: as
0: what he was doing.
1: As they are trained to do.
0: As he was, you know, and he didn't clue into it because, you know, you don't see your 66-year-old man. Looks good. You know, doesn't look like an old, doddering person. And then it eventually occurred to him. Like he said, then he got a call from the manager. You know, are you sure about this? What's going on? It occurred to him that they thought that he was being taken in by some sort of a grandparent scam or a girlfriend scam or something. He said, I'm just doing getting some work done at my house. But it's interesting because you can't trust anything these days. And I said, it's great the bank did that.
1: Absolutely.
0: Now there's a new scam. Involving seniors or just homeowners?
1: Just homeowners. And this is coming to light in the Journal de Montréal because of some fake letters that were distributed last week, kind of Thursday into Friday. So people were finding them Friday, these notices that had been hand-delivered to their homes, warning of a temporary evacuation order. So on City of Montreal letterhead, purportedly, looking maybe like an official document, but apparently it was also filled with spelling mistakes and things like that. Okay. The goal of it, not entirely clear. It might have been to, because it was talking about how you are eligible for hundreds of dollars of compensation. You're going to have to leave your home October 3rd and 4th in this sector. It was in Rivière-des-Prairies, Pointe-aux-Trembles. So there are two minds as to what was going on here. One, that they were hoping to get banking details because people would get suckered by the promise of compensation, or that they would leave their homes and return to find that they'd been robbed because they were left empty. So those are the two theories involved in that. There is some surveillance camera footage of the person who was delivering the letters in the middle of the night, masked with a scarf over part of the face and so on. So the upshot is, I guess, if you get something left at your door purportedly from the City of Montreal telling you you have to evacuate, maybe call your borough hall first before you do anything else.
0: La Presse, members of the Montreal Alouettes are taking group French lessons.
1: Yeah, this is kind of cool. La Presse has sat in on one of these lessons. They happen before every home game. And the players, you have to remember, a lot of the players are not from Quebec. So these are Anglophones coming in, some cases Americans coming in. Some of them are Canadians who had some French instruction elsewhere because they went to school elsewhere in Canada, but had some French instruction in school, but that's a little while ago, so they're getting refresher. And the day before every home game, the 50 or so players with the Alouettes go into this group French lesson. Last year, it was Jason Moss and Byron Archambault who did the lessons. This year, it's the woman in charge of their social media presence, Melody Omé. And it is a real French lesson. The one that the La Presse reporter sat in on was learning about time references, learning words in French for seconds, minutes, and hours, and so on. And it apparently, when you get a bunch of really competitive people in the room for a language lesson, they try really hard because they're competitive people by nature and they don't want to look bad in front of their peers.
0: It doesn't matter what these guys are doing, whether they're playing basketball, I saw them curling almost kill themselves, like trying to win the curling game.
1: Yeah, trying to do well. Yeah. So it's upbeat. It's full of energy. Byron Archambault plays his djembe. That he has this. It's kind of like a drum to kind of keep the energy up during the lesson. And then there's game time towards the end of it, where the instructor calls out their jersey number in French, and they have to stand up and answer a question related to the words that they just learned and translate a phrase. What does this mean? And so they were talking about how this is a sign of respect for the fact that they're playing here in Montreal for their teammates who are Francophones and so on. Very upbeat.
0: Sounds like fun. PKP owns the team. I wonder if that makes the difference.
1: It could be.
0: Yeah. In 2 minutes, a CTV News update with James.
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13: 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I'm James Foster with your CTV News Update. It is Election Day today. What do you need to know to have your voice heard? Well, polling stations will be open 9:30 to 8 p.m. You should have, if received already, a yellow voter information card in the mail. That'll tell you where your polling station is and where you need to go to vote. Bring that voter card with you. It's not mandatory, but it does help. You also need at least one form of government ID, so a Medicare card, driver's license, passport, certificate of Indian status, Canadian Forces ID card. Now, if you don't have any of those types of identification, it is still possible to vote. It'll just take you a little bit longer to get through the entire process. You'll need to go to the identity verification table, take an oath, and still have to provide alternative ID documents, at least one of which will need a photo. And now with the latest from your CJAD 800 Traffic Center, we say good morning to Debbie Marcellos.
14: Well, good morning. It is a very good one in from the South Shore. Traffic moves well, nice and light in from Laval. On the Met West, traffic is a little heavy at Vio through to Saint-Michel, then from Lacadie into DeCary. Laurentian South to board the Met starts to slow at Côte-Vertu and 25 South for La Fontaine Tunnel backing up at Sherbrooke as you merge into one lane for ongoing road work. 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
13: And from your Dormez-vous Weather Center today, well, let's just say it's definitely a Monday. Not the nicest of days. The high is only 11, so that is 2 degrees lower than where we are right now, which gives you an idea of the kind of day that it's going to be. Also a chance of showers this morning, and then maybe just a mix of sun and cloud for the rest of the afternoon, but really just high of 11 degrees today. Drops to 5 overnight before getting back up to about 13 on Tuesday, hopefully with some sunshine. 19 degrees on Wednesday with cloudy skies, and well, everything after that, we'll just leave that for a future problem. It is 13 degrees right now. Your next CTV News update is at 6 o'clock.
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0: It's 5:32. It is Election Day. Good morning and welcome to the 5th of October. I got 13 degrees at the airport. It's actually going to get a little bit cooler with a chance of showers, but rest of the week looks not so bad. Al's clinch first in the East. And your top five for October 5th, Election Day, coming up next.
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0: It's 538. Good morning and welcome to the 5th of October. If that date sounds, October 5th, sound familiar to you, it's Election Day in this province. And weather's going to be a little on the cool side. We have 11 degrees for the high, which is actually about where we are right now, 13 at the airport. So it's going to get actually a little bit cooler. And it's going to be windy as well, gust to 60 later on. And a chance of showers through the morning, but that should open up to some little bit of sunshine by this afternoon. Right now at Trudeau International Airport, it is 13 degrees. It is a man in his 40s has died after falling onto the tracks at the Lionel Groulx Metro Station and was being struck by an oncoming train that happened on over the weekend. Montreal Transit said the man managed to get back onto the platform, but the train could not stop inside in time. Police say surveillance video shows he was not pushed, and the death appears accidental. And the tributes and the happy stories about Sass Jordan continue to pour in after news that she died over the weekend after a career spanning nearly four decades. Died Friday, surrounded by family and loved ones. Released her debut album in 1988 and won a Juno the following year. Also a judge on six seasons of Canadian Idol. Parliamentarians will get back to work in Ottawa after their constituency week with a debate on a key piece of legislation on the agenda. A debate will resume on the Liberals' Bill C-39. It's a sweeping bill that aims to speed up major project decisions and reduce the number of strikes and lockouts. Meanwhile, the Conservatives plan to put forward a motion for the government to encourage diesel production and extend the pause on the fuel excise tax until next summer. The Montreal Alouettes are the East Division, they clinched the title, 37-10 win over the Winnipeg Blue Bombers in front of a sellout crowd Saturday night at Percival Molson Stadium. The Montreal Canadiens are in action tomorrow night at the Bell Centre against the Stanley Cup champion Carolina Hurricanes, and that will be the home opener for the Habs. It's James Bond Day, World Architecture Day, and National Do Something Nice Day. 5:41. Traffic's on the way. Here is your late night roundup.
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7: You know that TV channel he started to circumvent the fake news? This morning, only 91 people were watching Trump TV. To put that in box office terms, if Trump TV was a movie, it would be Supergirl. A pervert flashing his nuts on the L train has more people watching than Trump TV. The White House held an event in honor of Hispanic Heritage Month, which is funny, and was also an opportunity for Sleazer Chavez to show off his billion-dollar ballroom.
8: You're going to walk out there. We have no fencing. We have no nothing. But we got a big, fat, beautiful space. Just don't get too near the edge. Don't fall over the edge because it's a long way down. And only a Hispanic could survive that fall.
7: Great thing about Mexicans is they bounce. They are... Guillermo, climb up to the balcony. Let's test it out.
9: Oh, I passed.
7: And then we have Pete Hegseth, who gave a State of the Force speech at Quantico to let a group of junior officers know what's what.
10: The ideological clowns are out. The patriotic cowboys are in, with testosterone testing on top.
7: Damn right. The guy in the diva curl hair gel is going to make sure our fighting forces have big purple boners.
10: We are no longer the woke department or the weak department. Simple translation of that. No fatties, no trannies, no beardos, no weirdos, no wimps, no rats.
7: You know he practiced that in the mirror all morning and still screwed it up.
3: Seth Meyers.
11: Some also said that the East Room of the White House was not big enough to serve as a ballroom because it could only fit 125 people and added, quote, that's not really a ballroom, that's a cocktail area. You know, he's clearly a bad president, but he could be a Hall of Fame Real Housewife.
2: What a beautiful guest house. Oh, wait, this is the actual house?
11: In a post yesterday on Truth Social, President Trump claimed that Fox News only airs a negative narrative about his administration and added, quote, "It's truly amazing that I won all three elections." Yes, no, some would even say it's unbelievable.
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9: There's a Bell 5G Plus plan for all types. Janine's plan came with Aeroplan points for that solo adventure of her dreams. Janine's dad got international roaming on his plan to join his only daughter's solo adventure. With Janine's mom, who's coming too. 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
13: Good morning, Andrew. It is a pretty good drive in from the South Shore. In from Laval, we're starting to see a slowdown 13 South at Saint-Martin. On the Met West, we have some volume from Vio to Saint-Michel, then from Saint-Laurent to Stinson. Laurentian South aboard the Met starting to slow at Henri Bourassa. And 25 South for Lafontaine Tunnel backing up at Sherbrooke as you merge into one lane for ongoing roadwork to the South Shore. 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Your next report at 6 o'clock.
0: It's 5:46. Temperature actually will drop a little bit from where we are right now. 13 degrees at the airport. We're expecting some rain this morning. You'll see the sunshine by this afternoon, but won't get any warmer than it is right now. 11 degrees for the forecast high today. Tomorrow, mainly sunny, cool, 13, and then Wednesday, 19 under a cloudy sky. Right now, as I mentioned, it's 13 degrees at Trudeau International Airport. James Foster with a CTV News update.
14: Morning, Andrew. It is election day here in Quebec. More than a quarter of eligible voters have already cast their ballot. Now it's up to the rest of the province to go and decide who makes up the next government. Parliamentarians are back in Ottawa with debate on a key piece of legislation and a new government bill on the agenda. And California says, hey, let's stop fighting robots and people. Probably not a good idea. So all those underground robot human fight clubs out there, you're going to have to stop. That and more at 6.
0: Does anybody know anybody who does a... Is that what you're doing in your neighborhood now? A human robot fight club?
14: No.
0: Okay. Time the polls open, 9 or 9:30?
14: What is it, 9:30? 9:30 to 8. Okay. Today. Bring some ID.
0: I got my yellow card. I don't need that though, right? I just need the ID.
14: Yeah, you need the, you definitely need
0: the
14: ID.
0: It helps if you have the yellow card.
14: If you have the yellow card.
0: I gotta take the ruler and look down the list and do that. Yeah. And, I guess I have to, I haven't figured my strategy yet. Whether I'm gonna speak bad French to the other person who's English there and speaking bad French. Or whether I'm gonna talk loudly in English. Just to make a point.
14: It's going to just be your friend from the curling club.
0: Probably. Yeah, no, it will be.
14: You're just giving a hard time.
0: Last time it was a guy who used to work at the Gazette who I knew as a reporter on the road, you know?
14: I was thinking, I'm either going to grunt or speak in Italian.
0: You should speak in Italian. Doesn't say you can't speak in Italian.
14: Exactly.
0: Bonjour, je suis ici pour voter. Où est-ce que je dois voter? Huh?
14: Over there.
0: There's something else. It somehow reminds the same level of stress going to vote as it is crossing the border. You know, it's something gets, or going through security at the airport. For me anyway, it's something that you don't do very often. You know? And so you're sure to screw it up somehow. No, don't cross that line. No, you can't go.
14: Oh, the line.
0: You stay behind the line.
14: Yeah.
0: And I'm like, okay. The line. So somebody's paying you $20 an hour for the day, and now you're in charge of everything. Yeah. Stay behind the line. Okay.
14: The line is the one that always...
0: Sorry about that.
14: The line always confuses me.
0: Because, I never get the line.
14: Because they always say, like, oh, well, you know, one person at a time, yada, yada. And then when I went for the advance polling with my wife, they were like, oh, you can come too. I'm like, yeah, but the line.
0: The line.
14: You told me not to cross the line. Like, yeah, but you're together. I'm like, but the line.
0: Yeah. I was crossing the border once in one of the small border crossings into Vermont. I was going down to Jay to play golf with a bunch of guys. And I get to the border crossing. It's one of these things where it's not a big one. It's just like a house with a sort of a overhanging thing, and you're under this. And there's nobody there. So it's like, what am I supposed to do? I'm sitting there in the car. And I guess I'm supposed to get out and go in. And as I go to open up the door, he's there like a ninja. Don't go! Don't get out of the car! Stay in the car! And now he's angry at me because he thinks that I tried to get out of the car. Like maybe he thought I was going to run for it or something. And he says, where are you going? I said, I'm going to Jay. What are you doing? I'm playing golf with a bunch of guys. Why is there a suit? Why do you have a suit hanging in? I said, because because I'm not very organized and it's been there for a week hanging from the back. And it's not a suit, it's a sports jacket. And what am I, a hillbilly? That's what I wanted to say. And I'm getting progressively more nervous. And then at the airport, what are you supposed to do? I mean, are you allowed? Do you have to take off your shoes or not? Your belt? No. Yes, no. Belt? Today, it's a belt. Tomorrow, it's no belt.
14: I learned early on, sarcasm doesn't work.
0: No.
14: And never pet the bomb-sniffing dog.
0: Never pet the bomb-sniffing dog.
14: they really don't like that.
0: It's so funny. You go some places, like normally the bomb sniffing dogs you see are like big, scary German shepherds. Normally not even regular looking ones, like they're black or something, you know? And then you go to some country, I think I was in Jamaica, and the bomb sniffing dog's like a little cocker spaniel mixed with something else. And it's like, you want to go over and give it a scritch. Hey, how you doing, little buddy? Huh?
14: I just remember we were in Vegas, and I just started petting the dog. I was like, who's a good boy? And my wife was like, stop. And like, the guy just turns away, sir, that is a working dog. Please do not touch the dog.
0: Do not touch the dog.
14: I was like, you're going to get thrown in jail for petting a dog.
0: Yeah. We will have a full election coverage. We're going to link up with our friends at CTV Montreal tonight, but you can listen to the election results come in. And they normally come in pretty fast, but it's going to be one of those years probably where I assume that it's going to be close in terms of majority or minority, and the experts say there could be some surprises. Tom Mulcair is going to weigh in on what he thinks is going to be the outcome of tonight's election results. We'll have a report on the passing of Montreal favorite singer-songwriter Sass Jordan. Just after 6 o'clock, Morning Money with Richard Lapointe. Greta Van Fleet tickets on the Almost Can't Lose, quiz. And John Moore is on entertainment this morning at 7:20. All righty. 5:53. I have something for you here. It's that time of year, the leaves change into an array of beautiful colors. Comedian Jim Gaffigan has really given it some thought.
15: The poor leaves, all they know is spring and summer. And then in October, they're like, where's everyone going? Early in November, you always see a couple leaves hanging on. They're like, I'm going to make it. I'm going to make it through winter. Me and my buddy Carl, right, Carl? Carl.
16: The pine trees, they must resent the attention the leaves get.
17: Stupid leaves. Everyone's driving by looking at the pretty leaves. I didn't bother to get to know them. After a couple months, they're dead. Come December, you'd be climbing a ladder, stick a star on my head.
15: Why would a pine tree sound like it's from Brooklyn? How many jokes about seasons does this guy have?
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0: It's a 5:59. We'll take a look at the life of Sass Jordan, who passed away over the weekend. Coming up after your 6 o'clock news. The American League Division Series takes the stage today in Major League Baseball playoff action. The Chicago White Sox try to take a 2-0 lead in their best of five against the Cleveland Guardians. In Florida, the Yankees look to avoid an 0-2 deficit against the Tampa Bay Rays. The Montreal Canadiens are in action tomorrow at the Bell Center against the Stanley Cup champion Carolina Hurricanes. This is the Habs' home opener. And the Atlanta Falcons visit the New Orleans Saints in an NFC South divisional matchup in the NFL tonight. It is 6 o'clock.
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14: Good morning, it's 6 o'clock. I'm James Foster with your CTV News Update. It's going to be an interesting day because temperatures are actually said to be colder than what they are now, as we are expected to drop a couple degrees for the high today. 13 degrees right now. Your weather details are in moments, and here's what is making news. It's election day in Quebec. What you need to know to have your voice heard. You're going to get a little bit extra money in your bank account. I'll tell you why. And California says, hey, let's stop this human and robot fighting thing, shall we? All that and more coming up. But first, we head on over to the traffic center to see how your drive is looking with Debbie Marcellos.
13: Well, we have fairly light volume in from the South Shore and in from Laval. On the Met West, though, we have some heavy traffic through the East End between Vio and Saint-Michel, and then it slows at Saint-Laurent into DeCary, Laurentian, south aboard the Met, heavy before Côte-Vertu. 13 south in from Laval, just a minor slowdown at Saint-Martin, all clear on the Tican, the 20, and DeCary Expressway. 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
14: In the news, it's election day in Quebec. It's your chance to have your voice heard and to help pick the next provincial government. What will you need to go and vote today? Well, you should have received a voter information card in the mail recently. It's printed on a yellow card. It's bilingual and tells you the polling station that you've been assigned to. Bring that card. It's not required, but it does help in the process. You also need at least one form of government ID, the ones listed as the best options: Medicare card, driver's license, passport, certificate of Indian status, or Canadian Forces ID card. If you don't have any of those, it is still possible to vote. It'll just be a little bit of a longer process because you'll have to go to the identity verification table, take an oath, and still provide alternative ID documents, at least one of which requires a photo. Polling stations are open today from 9:30 this morning to 8 o'clock tonight. And when you do go vote, keep in mind that the directive from Elections Quebec requiring staff at polling stations to speak to you in French unless you meet certain requirements is still in effect. During advance polling, there were very few issues, but it did still pop up here and there. Staff at the polling station is only required to ask you if you are eligible to receive education in English. You do not have to provide any type of document participation as proof. And you can hear the results as they come in with our special coverage starting at 7 o'clock tonight. CTV Zone, Mitsumi Takahashi and Maya Johnson will be joined by a team of analysts to help break down what the results all mean for you. 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Parliamentarians are back in Ottawa after their constituency week with debate on a key piece of legislation and a new government bill on the agenda.
5: Debate will resume this week on Bill C-39, key legislation for the government that aims to speed up major project decisions, create areas for pre-approved projects, and reduce the number of strikes and lockouts. It's set to be referred to committee study, and the House is expected to create a special committee to study the wide-ranging 243-page bill. Procurement Minister Joel Lightbound has put a new piece of legislation on notice focused on how the government purchases things for national defense and security. Across the aisle, the Conservatives plan to put forward a motion for the government to encourage diesel production and extend the pause on fuel excise taxes until next Canada Day in July. John Kennedy, The Canadian Press.
14: It's going to be a gray and cold morning, and a real case of the Mondays is probably what most people have this morning. But some good news, you're going to get a little bit extra money in your bank account as the second Canada Groceries and Essential Benefit payment for the fiscal year is paid out. It's the last one of 2026. The benefit replaced the former GST credit in July of this year, features a bigger payment from the federal government. When it was announced, the Carney government saying that it would help millions of low and modest income households keep up with the heightened cost of living, including to buy food and other essentials. And California isn't saying they can't happen, but if you were hoping for more fights between a human and a robot, well, they won't be happening in the state of California anytime soon. Robot Entertainment Combat recently hosted a viral fight between a Terminator-style robot and a human. It says the company received a cease and desist letter from the California State Athletic Commission. In a post on social media, the company posted that letter claiming that it received the order for the company to stop holding and even promoting such fights, all because they involve a human. And turns out there's some regulations around that. The letter says it's a misdemeanor to hold an unlicensed fight involving humans. Penalties for holding those unlicensed fight in California could include fines of up to $1,000 in a year in jail. For interviews and other audio, go to CJAD800.com or download the iHeartRadio app. Your next CTV News update is at 6:30.
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0: A Montreal favorite singer-songwriter, Sass Jordan, passed away on Friday. More on her story coming up in just a moment. The sun will rise eventually. I don't know how much of it you'll see this morning. We're expecting some showers around Montreal. You'll see the sun this afternoon, though. High today. Well, we're 13 right now. The temperature is going to drop to 11. Tomorrow, sunshine and 13, and then cloudy and 19 on Wednesday. That is CJAD. Dormez-vous weather. Also coming up, it was Good Day Friday on the stock market, a Money Minute with Richard LaPointe.
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5: Yeah, that was Montreal favorite, Sass Jordan, a career that spanned 40 years and more. She started singing in bars when she's about 16 years old. Passed on Friday at the age of 65. Observers suspect that something was happening when she suddenly canceled all her shows for September. Shocking news. And she won the Juno for Female Vocalist of the Year in 1989. That was her debut album in 88, Tell Somebody. She was also a judge in all six seasons of the reality competition show Canadian Idol. This is when I spoke to her in June of 2008 when she was promoting the fifth season of Canadian Idol.
6: That's Sass Jordan, Canadian Idol judge and big Canadian rock star. She's on the line.
7: Hey, why are you playing Paula Abdul this morning? Or Melissa Etheridge, that's the one I really get.
6: Melissa Etheridge, really?
7: That's what everybody goes, oh, you sound just like Melissa Etheridge.
6: Well, and what do you say? She sounds like me.
7: No, I don't think you sound alike at all. At all. I understand why people think that, though, because when they hear a voice that's sort of rough or gruffy, they always think, everybody thinks, you know, if you're not used to listening to voices in right. that kind of way, you think it sounds the same.
6: Okay, five questions for Sass Jordan.
7: Yeah, let's hit it.
6: Okay, what's your favorite TV show?
7: Yep. Stargate Atlantis.
6: I love SG-1.
7: No, not SG-1, Atlantis.
6: You like Atlantis better?
7: Atlantis.
6: You know what? I think I'm in love with you. You're the first woman I've ever met who likes Stargate.
7: Oh, it's like I like science fiction. I like science fiction shows and food shows and travel shows. That's what I like.
6: Are you a Star Trek geek?
7: I like medical shows. Yes.
6: Wow.
7: I have to admit.
6: That surprises me. Okay, first job. Sass Jordan's first job.
7: McDonald's.
6: McDonald's, which one?
7: It doesn't exist anymore. It was on Atwater in
6: Atwater and St. Catharines, across from the Forum.
7: That's right.
6: Wow, you're kidding. That's incredible.
7: No, I was a child.
6: What's your comfort food, Sass?
7: Oh, oatmeal.
6: Really? The pre-made kind or the kind you make yourself?
7: Steel cut.
6: And what's your favorite movie of all time?
7: Blade Runner.
6: Yeah, that's right. You are in the science fiction kick.
5: That's Sass Jordan. A conversation we had in 2008. I'd forgotten about that, Anthony. That's sort of just to underline how nice and vivacious and full of life and happy Sass Jordan was. With more on the life of Sass, here's CTV's Montreal, CTV Montreal's is Anastasia Dextrine.
8: Publicist and friend Eric Alper describes singer Sass Jordan as unfiltered and a powerhouse with a personality as big as her voice.
9: She was one of the funniest, most foul-mouthed people I've ever met, and I adored every minute of hearing her.
8: Jordan was born in Birmingham, England on December 23rd in 1960. Her family relocated to Montreal after Jordan turned 3. Surrounded by music and a love of artists like David Bowie, it wasn't long before music became her life.
9: By 16, she was already fronting bands in downtown Montreal clubs, so she knew exactly

0: what she wanted to do at such a very early age, and she never took it for granted.
1: Jordan went from singing and playing guitar in Westmount Park to signing with Atlantic Records in the late 1980s. She released her solo debut album called Tell Somebody in 1988. The title track rose to number 11 on the Canadian music charts. Show 97.7 host Pete Marier says it all goes back to her unique sound.
2: She was a female rock and roller. And at the time, there weren't that many in the country. Given her personality, given the energy that she presented on stage and on album, it wasn't long before her music became recognized.
1: Jordan won a Juno Award for Most Promising Female Vocalist in 1989. Then came Racine, a defining album of her career. She was named as Billboard's top female rock artist in 1992 and would later help other talent as a Canadian Idol judge. But despite Jordan's success, Marier says it's her warmth that stood out.
2: She was very, very approachable, very lovable, and had this winning smile and was always eager to talk to the announcers. She was supposed to be coming to Montreal in just over 2 weeks from now to play with Styx up in Laval, but was forced to cancel that due to health concerns that obviously were pretty severe.
1: The singer died on Friday at the age of 65. The word spread, leading to an outpouring of love on social media. And after more than four decades, Jordan leaves a legacy of music to rock on by. Anna Sazed Extreme, CTV News.
3: It's a 6:15. And watching your ride, CJ 8800 traffic, here is Debbie Marcella. So traditionally election day, I guess the traffic is lighter.
4: Supposed to be, yeah. As long as we don't have too many accidents or stalls, and now we're looking at a couple of problems over at the Champlain Bridge and from the South Shore. And so on Highway 10, we have an incident before Taschereau at Milan Boulevard and another one on the up ramp of the Span into Montreal. So traffic is slow from the 30, moving, but slow and steady all the way up to the Champlain Bridge. The other South Shore spans moving fairly well, just heavy getting onto the Montreal side of the Jacques Cartier Bridge. On the Met westbound, it's slow from Vio to Saint-Michel, then from Saint-Laurent into Decarie. Laurentian south aboard the Met, heavy now at Salaberry. 13 south slows in Laval at Clairoux, but traffic's still in pretty good shape on the Tican, the 20, and Decarie Expressway. 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
3: It's a 6:17. And the forecast for today, we've got a chance of showers this morning, then a mix of sun and cloud this afternoon. High about where we are right now, we're at 13. The forecast high, according to Environment Canada, is 11. So I'm no expert on numbers, Trudy, but I would say that we're already above our forecast high. Mm-hmm. 13 and mainly sunny tomorrow, cloudy and 19 on Wednesday. With a look at what we're working on in the newsroom, here's Trudy Mason.
5: Well, this is the day you do have to make up your mind about who you would like to vote for. Polls open 9:30 this morning, close at 8 o'clock tonight. We'll have more on that coming up on the 6:30 news. A group called the Fed Up Muslim Women of Quebec will be holding a final sit-in outside the Montreal office of the Premier today. They say they will be moving on to different tactics, but they wanted to hold one last sit-in on election day. And a guy, he would be so interesting to speak to, Andrew. He's here from Scotland in Montreal, Callum McCadden.
3: Yeah, we did speak to him 2 months ago.
5: Yeah, and he's getting so much work done, Andrew.
3: Yeah. Yeah.
5: He's really,
3: he wants to
5: really
3: be the most useful man in Montreal.
5: Yeah.
3: Right.
5: He's got money.
3: You
5: know,
3: you
5: to go.
3: you must have been off or something like that.
5: Yeah,
3: yeah, he was in here in the studio. It's my new best friend.
5: Yeah. Has he done some work? Is he fixing your pool filter or anything like that?
3: That's a great idea. But I got Jiffy for that, so.
5: Oh, true.
3: Yeah. Mm-hmm. So you're going to tell us about him? Update us on how he's doing?
5: Yeah, well, good. He's got a few more months left. He's here until December.
3: Okay. Yeah, interesting stories from a small town in Scotland, right?
5: Yeah.
3: And for some reason, he chose Montreal to do a lot of helpful things.
5: Well, he wanted to learn French.
3: Yeah.
5: So. That's why I can't.
3: And normally has something to do with a girl, too. The Nobel Prize in Medicine. This is such a popularity contest, Trudy. We didn't win again.
5: Oh, dang.
3: It's awarded to three scientists working on the mechanisms of the brain uses to switch on or off. Well-la-dee-da. And the activity of individual nerve cells. We could have done that.
5: Speak for yourself, I think. That's a little bit beyond me.
3: Yeah, one of them is based at Stanford in California, one at Humboldt University in Berlin, and one at the University of Würzburg, also in Germany. So we didn't get the, you know, they get 12 million Swedish kroner. That's about $1.2 million. And remember, Donald Trump thought it was the Danish government or the Swedish government that was giving out the prize. No, it's not. There's actually a committee. You don't have much to say this morning. You okay? You got a case of the Tuesdays again?
5: No, not on election day. Did you vote par anticipation?
3: I didn't vote in the preseason. I'm going to vote on the actual day.
5: Yeah, I always like going the
3: day. I'm going to vote today because it's exciting.
5: That's it.
3: Yeah. Am I going to speak English? Am I going to speak French? Is somebody going to give me attitude? Am I going to, you know, am I going to see my old neighbor from the, or something,
5: It's a real community event.
3: Yeah. Coming up next, Richard LaPointe is in for Arnie. I'll have to give Arnie a call and see how he is. He's been suffering through, sounds like a terrible cold or something. Richard LaPointe with a Money Minute next.
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3: Hey, here's a guy who's going to tell us what to do. Morning Money, Richard LaPointe, Senior Portfolio Manager at CIBC Wood Gundy. Morning, well, Richard.
14: I'm going to tell you what to do. I'm not sure it's the right thing, but I'm going to tell you.
3: Tell me what to do. The TSX was up 347 points. Yeah. The Dow was gained 250 points, and the NASDAQ was up 1.2%. So,
14: yeah, 300 and change.
3: Holy smokes, in Tokyo this morning, the Nikkei is up 1,600 points, like 2.4%.
14: Yeah.
3: Wow.
14: Japan's really cooking. Well, it's the first time in decades that they're actually growing. There's inflation there. It's starting to percolate. I mean, look, South Korea and Japan are very tech-oriented, right? This is a dawning of a new tech age. We're seeing AI as being the main principal player in all this, and there's a lot of investment being put in. I mean, a lot. And it's offsetting the fact that they're car companies. So South Korea's car companies are doing well. Japan, not so well. But the offset on the semiconductor side and the equipment side is just outrageous. So, yeah, they're doing, things are better.
3: Okay. Now, the question is, do we have enough electricity to power all this AI? So does this mean that, energy stocks is what we need to look into?
14: So here's the big issue. Okay. So I love hearing all the people talk about the different forms of energy that we should be looking at, nuclear and hydro and solar and gas. And like, there's an argument going back and forth amongst all. Andrew, we're going to need them all. And we're going to need them all yesterday.
3: Mm-hmm.
14: We need a 50% at a minimum, a 50% boost in the power grid of North America, not just the U.S., Canada and Mexico as well, to handle all the AI that's coming on. Minimum. Now, expanding a power grid is not, hey, guys, let's put in a few more circuits. It's a lot of massive capital investment. It's, and we're going to need the gas, we're going to need the propane, we're going to need the solar, we're going to need it all. So, hey, any energy stock at this point that comes off that makes sense from a valuation perspective should be bought.
3: Okay. That's from, I'm going to do it right now. Well, actually, the market's closed right now. But
14: Well, you'll wait till 9:30 and then you'll call me.
3: And then I'll call you, yeah. Which way are we going today?
14: We're looking up, we're looking down today, down 150 on the Dow, we're down 15 on the Standard & Poor's, and we're down 130 on the NASDAQ.
3: Okay.
14: Yeah, let's hope that changes direction.
3: All right. You have a good day. Thank you.
14: Thank you,
3: appreciate
14: my friend.
3: It. That is Richard Lapointe, CIBC Wood Gundy. Here is Big Sean Starr with a look at sports. And where do you want to start here? The Montreal Canadiens got a little bit sloppy on Saturday night, but what a great comeback to at least get a point.
15: So close. So close. Down 5-1 at one point.
3: And almost down 6-2 at one point.
15: You know, what could have happened? Yeah. Far be it for me to criticize officiating. It's a loser's excuse, but I'll be the loser in the room today. Ivan Demidov, gets his stick slashed right in front of the referee when it happened behind the net. No call.
3: Refs are out to get us.
15: Poke.
3: They always are.
15: Puck goes the other way.
3: Yeah.
15: And the rest is history.
3: Yeah. Come on, ref.
15: The Canadians open up a 4-game homestand starting tomorrow. It's their home opener against Carolina. And then they're back in action on Thursday.
3: Wait a second. Isn't Carolina pretty good?
15: They're the defending Stanley Cup champs.
3: That's no good.
15: Yeah. Well, the Canadians are good.
3: Yeah.
15: I don't know why you have to be such a Debbie Downer on a Monday.
3: I'm not a Debbie Downer. You're a Debbie Downer.
15: Look ahead.
3: Okay.
15: Look ahead to the challenge that is Carolina on tomorrow night. Should be a good one.
3: The challenge. Okay. What else is on your mind today?
15: Well, the Montreal Alouettes are kings of the CFL's East Division after throttling the Winnipeg Blue Bombers on Saturday. Tyson Philpott with a massive day, over 200 receiving yards. They clinched the Owls into the Eastern Final, so they get a bye out of the first round, so they don't have to worry about that. That game will go down in early November, win that one, and then we'll see in Calgary for the Grey Cup towards the later stages of the month of November. So good stuff for the Montreal Alouettes, who handled their business on Saturday, and now it's all about staying healthy to make sure that you have your full roster, that everyone's available for the Eastern Final, whoever they may play.
3: Yeah, this guy, Philpott, he could catch a maple leaf in a hurricane, this guy.
15: How fitting was it, too, on Saturday with the Owls honoring some of their great players, Ben Kuhn, Jamel Richardson, all there, and he sets records across the board for receptions by an Alouette player, receptions by a Canadian player, all in one game while some of the greats are there watching an attendance. Special moment for the team and for the individual.
3: That's fantastic. So Major League Baseball playoffs.
15: Yeah.
3: And the Braves tied it up with the defending champion Dodgers.
15: Yeah, just getting by in a 3-2 win. Yeah. That ties their series 1-1. Milwaukee's up to 2-0 on San Diego in their National League Division Series. The American League's turn today. The Chicago White Sox lead their series against Cleveland 1-0, and the New York Yankees will look to try to even their series. They're trailing Tampa Bay 1-0
3: in their want to see a good pitcher, Schlittler's on the mound
15: Fantastic.
3: Tonight for the Yankees.
15: Yeah, just ask the Boston Red Sox. He owned them in his one start in that series.
3: And what's the football game tonight?
15: It's Atlanta taking on New Orleans, a battle of NFC South teams. Atlanta beat Green Bay last week. The Saints go into this game after losing to Vegas. The Vegas Raiders lost their first game of the season to Kansas City. The Chiefs, with that win on Sunday, move to 4-0, as do the Minnesota Vikings and San Francisco 49ers. So still a few perfect teams left 4 weeks into the NFL season.
3: Did you see Travis Kelce's girlfriend on Saturday Night
15: SNL,
3: Live?
15: Yeah.
3: That was exciting.
15: It's his wife now.
3: Oh, yeah.
15: It's his wife
3: now. I even say that about my son's wife.
15: Right.
3: I just forget.
15: That's good.
3: Well, no. You just forget. Whatever. His wife.
15: All right. His wife. It's official.
3: You have a great day.
15: You too.
3: I wasn't invited to the wedding.
15: No.
3: That's Sean Starr with sports. Coming up after your 6:30 CTV News update with Trudy Mason. It's Trudy's takeaways, a look at some of the commentary in this morning's newspapers. Let's see, what do we have here? What are you willing to do to make Quebec better? The humans behind the election. And would Alberta's separatists sell out to the Americans? It's 6:30.
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5: Good morning. It is 6:30. I'm Trudy Mason with your CTV News update. Cloudy with a 60% chance of showers this morning, then a mix of sun and cloud. The temperature holding steady around 11 degrees. Weather details are coming up in minutes. In Montreal right now, we have 13 degrees. And here is what is making news. Election Day arrives for Quebecers. Muslim women who say they are fed up will hold another sit-in today. And the man on a quest to become the most helpful person in Montreal tries a couple of new things. With the latest from the CJAD 800 Traffic Center, here is Debbie Marcellos.
4: Well, traffic is pretty heavy up on the Metropolitan West from L'Angelier, heavy all the way to DeCary, and Laurentian South to board the Met, slows at Henri Bourassa. 13 South in Laval, busy at the 440. In from the South Shore, we have delays for the Champlain Bridge. An earlier accident at Milan Boulevard has been cleared, but traffic continues to slow all the way through to the Span. The Mercier Bridge slowing on the up-ramps now, and then once you're in town, it moves well on the 138 and on Highway 20, Trans-Canada, and the 20 moving well in from Vaudreuil. Until October 14th, Chico's is overflowing with great deals. 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Traffic and transit every 15 minutes on CJAD 800. 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
5: In the news, the polls open this morning at 9:30 as Quebecers choose a new provincial government. 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A piece of government-issued ID will also speed your voting experience. The polls will be open until 8 o'clock tonight. A programming note, CJAD 800 will have wall-to-wall election coverage tonight as of 7 o'clock, courtesy of CTV News Montreal. Mitsumi Takahashi and Maya Johnson will be joined by a team of reporters and analysts. Overall results, the numbers from your riding, and what it all means, starting at 7 on CJAD 800, the iHeartRadio app, and on Crave, and also on CTV as of 8. A collective calling itself the Fed Up Muslim Women of Quebec will hold a sit-in today outside the Montreal office of the Premier. They say, as Muslim women, their lives have been directly affected by the secularism law, Bill 21, as well as subsequent expansions of it. They say they face exclusion in professional, educational, and civil life. which infringes on their ability to participate fully in Quebec society. They add that after several months of weekly protests, today they will mount one last sit-in before adopting some new tactics in future. Russian authorities are admitting that a researcher at a lab that studies the plague has died after being diagnosed with pneumonia of an unknown cause. This is reporter Karen Hua.
16: Health officials in Russia have launched what they're describing as anti-epidemic measures, but they insist the situation is under control. The U.S. State Department releasing a statement saying, "We are aware of reports of a fatal case of suspected pneumonic plague. We encourage Russian authorities to share accurate information quickly and openly."
5: There are some reports that say the woman fell ill after a test tube accidentally broke at the facility. The U.S. military is withdrawing at least a dozen bombers from an air base in the United Kingdom. This comes just days after what authorities believe was a terror plot was suspected there. This is ABC's Allison Kosick.
17: The New York Times reports a sense of urgency spiked about new threats of an Iran-backed plot against the base, alarming commanders. American forces used the base in southern England to fly missions against Iran. Just last week, the UK foiled an alleged terror plot near the base.
5: And the tourist from Scotland who set a goal of becoming the most helpful man in Montreal is about halfway through his six-month quest now and is tweaking his approach a little bit. Callum McCadden is planning some theme videos focusing on specific helpful tasks, such as aiding seniors with their computer problems or arranging basements. And while he still refuses to be paid for the chores he does, he had a lot of success with one video challenge to collect as much money as he could and donate it the same day. So he may try that again. The 28-year-old McCannon is on sabbatical from his work in the field of sustainability and the environment. He chose Montreal for a six-month stay, hoping he'd learn a little French. He can stay here, though, for up to 2 years and is thinking about sticking with Montreal beyond his initial six-month timeline. More news at ctvnewsmontreal.ca, including a story about the world of music mourning the passing of Montreal-raised Sass Jordan. Your next CTV News update is at 7 o'clock.
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0: So who is Maurice? Who's Steve Miller is 83 years old. Celebrations at CJAD.com coming up with the Almost Can't Lose Quiz Trivia. You've got a great prize. The forecast for today, it's not that great. We had a moment of magnificence mid-afternoon yesterday. Did you feel that? It just felt like the breeze was so nice and it was warm and the sun came out. Yeah, that's going to be today's not like that, okay? I'm telling you. 11 degrees for the high, showers through the morning. We will see the sun this afternoon. 13 and sunny tomorrow, and 19 will feel nice on Wednesday. Cloudy and 19 on Wednesday. Right now it's 13 at Trudeau International Airport. Trudy's Takeaways are next.
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0: And Trudy Mason and Trudy's Takeaways. Shall we start off with, you see anything good this morning in the Journal de Montréal, Trudy?
7: Yeah, a couple. Richard Martineau in the Journal de Montréal is talking about how maybe we should turn the question around and talk not about what we are expecting from government on this voting day, whatever the new government looks like, but saying, what are we willing to do to make change in our society? Because we have big expectations and we shovel them all into the field of government without...
0: Well, I don't know if I have pretty low expectations based on my experience over the last few decades.
7: Well, what he's saying is that if you look at education, he says the role of teachers is to instruct our children, educate them, help them to read, to count, to think. It's not to bring them up. That is the role of us outed collectively in society and specifically parents. And he says, are we respecting our part of this deal? Or are we shoveling all of our responsibilities onto government because we don't want to do them anymore? So he says, respecting women, rejecting violence, respecting rules and authority, politeness, courtesy, the need to put effort into your work, the pride that you can take in work well done, the ability to accept criticism, all of that, he says, starts at home. So are you accepting responsibility for your part in all this? He says it's very easy to always say yes to a kid. Anyone can say that, but it's quite different to bring up a kid, and for that you have to say no and impose limits.
0: What are your thoughts on that, Trudy?
7: I think it's true that parents expect schools to do a lot of things that families used to do in the past, like teach manners and teach how to get along and teach how to speak to people with respect and to show respect.
0: Well, you can sort of understand, I think, on some level, why it starts that way. We have institutionalized daycare that encourages, you know, as good as it is for a lot of people, it also would, enable people to work who normally, you know, it's a big difference between staying home with your kids and going to work every day.
7: Yeah, but you still have an obligation as a parent to transmit your family values.
0: Yeah, I understand that, but you know what I mean? I think that is an ingredient in the whole
7: recipe. I'm sure there's a whole bunch of things.
0: Yeah. Okay, let's see.
7: We also have Yasmin Abdel Fidel in the Journal today, but she's talking about the humans behind the election, and she's talking about what it's going to be like tonight for the vast majority of candidates in this province who end up losers. because you have in most ridings at least five candidates and probably more running. That varies from riding to riding. So the majority of people who put themselves up and out there to be have judgment passed upon them are going to be, in her words, between fatigue and the drop in adrenaline and the disappointment, they're going to be mourning, you know, and often in solitude that they lost. And she goes on to talk about all the volunteers for the various parties, the ones that make a difference in democracy, the ones who help knock on doors, the ones who make telephone calls trying to drum up support, that put up posters, that drive voters to polling stations. They gave their time to defend their ideals, and they deserve our thanks for what they contributed to the election. And she says you also have to think about the people who work employed behind the scenes in politics, who may indeed many of them lose their jobs in because of the results of this election. So if you're an attaché de presse and your M&A or your cabinet minister doesn't get reelected, you are out of work as of, you know, basically tomorrow. So she said you have to think about them too, because they have more riding on this than ordinary people may. And she said, we also deserve a vote of thanks to all the people who actually had the guts to put their face up on a poster and to seek election. She says that, you know, the majority of you are going to be losers tomorrow. You put your life on pause for nearly 40 days. You're probably without salary because you're devoting all your time to trying to get elected, to defend your political ideals, and you're courageous and merit respect.
0: Is it bad when I was out walking Doug yesterday? I saw a sign and I kind of wished I had a Sharpie.
7: Gosh.
0: Draw a little mustache.
7: Yeah.
0: Is that wrong?
7: Oh, I know it should be. I keep telling myself this is a democracy. This is a democracy. Ideas have to compete. Yeah.
0: Except for the ideas we don't agree with.
7: Yeah.
0: Tyler Dawson in the Globe and Mail says Alberta's separatists would sell out to the Americans.
7: This is the Edmonton-based editor for the Globe and Mail's opinion section and the author of Republic of Alberta, An Idea That Won't Go Away. He is riffing on some reporting over the weekend by the Globe and Mail that shows some Alberta separatists have promised quite a bit in meetings with Americans. At meetings last year, in the building that headquarters the U.S. State Department, separatists apparently pitched the United States on the benefits of an independent Alberta. They suggested that Alberta could convert its Canadian dollars to the U.S. greenback, paid for potentially by a royalty on Alberta's crude oil, or offering the Americans a tranche of land for a railroad to Alaska. Dennis Modry, one of the founders of the separatist Alberta Prosperity Project, said they even offered up access to Alberta fresh water. No agreement was struck, but that the offer was even made suggested a degree of complicity in the wholesale selling out of Alberta. It means that as the October 19th vote on secession approaches in Alberta, voters there ought to take a very serious look at what their future as an independent state would be like, especially with such people in positions of influence within a newly independent Alberta.
0: Trudy, thank you.
7: And
0: you're a superstar.
7: Happy Monday.
0: Happy Monday. It is Election Day. And the forecast in just a moment. Watching you ride in, here's Debbie Marcellos.
4: Well, it's pretty busy, and from the South Shore, the Champlain Bridge backing up before the tracks on the 10 approach. We had an earlier accident at Milan Boulevard. Lanes are reopened, but we still have heavy traffic heading to the Champlain. Mercier just slows on the 132 up ramp backing up from Morellas, and at the Jacques Cartier Bridge, it slows from Tash Row. It's heavy across through to the exit for Delormier. On the Met westbound, it's heavy from L'Angelier into Dakarry. Eastbound side of the Met moves well, but eastbound Trans-Canada slows at Côte de l'Est to board Dakarry South. Northbound Dakarry heavy at Jean Talon. In from Laval, 13 South slows at the 440 to the Bisson Bridge. Laurentian southbound moves quite well. Minor slowdown at the 640 and then in Montreal at Henri Bourassa. 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Your next report at 7.
0: Going to be a cool day with a chance of showers this morning. It is 13 right now at Trudeau International Airport. James Foster with a CTV News update.
8: Morning, Andrew. It's election day, so it's almost time to get out and vote. That opens at 9:30 this morning. More than a quarter of the province's eligible voters have already gone and cast their ballots. Elections Quebec hoping for a little more participation compared to last time around. New consumer protection regulations come into effect today. I'll tell you what your new warranty status will mean. And the pop singer that some said was behind the viral rendition of O Canada at Stade Saputo on Saturday says, yeah, that was not me. Please leave me alone and stop tagging me in these horrible videos. That and more at 7:00.

0: 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And I always found this, is crazy that these two great hockey players have the same birthday. Mario Lemieux and Patrick Roy are both 61 years old today. 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Congratulations if you took part in the CIBC run for the cure, $18 million raised. That is fantastic. And I see here on Facebook, because we don't have any in the inbox, so I look on Facebook sometimes to see whose birthday it is. I know Cindy Jameson is celebrating a birthday today. I had such a crush on her in elementary school, Anthony. She had I think she still works at Future Electronics, so you... We used to go over to the Jamesons every Christmas Eve. Mr. Jameson gave me a Brandy Alexander when I was about 10 years old. That was my introduction to alcohol. No, it was a great time. Good family. 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Or you can text message us. It's too late for today, but keep that in mind if you've got anything that you would like to celebrate. Okay. 514-790-0800 if you would like to play the Almost Can't Lose quiz. 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
0: It is 6:56. It is time to play the Almost Can't Lose quiz. James on the line from Valleyfield. Good morning, James.
21: Hey, good morning, Aaron.
0: Good morning. I can't wait to tell Aaron Rand about that you called me, Aaron. That's fantastic.
21: Don't do it. Don't do it.
0: I'm going to. You're not the first one to ever do that. So you're in the waste management business, are you?
21: Yeah, I'm at E360.
0: Could use you in government. There's a lot of waste in government.
21: There would be a lot needed for that.
0: Yeah, no kidding. Okay, we're going to play It's Elementary. These are things that you should have known, James.
21: Oh, geez. I never did pass elementary.
0: Oh, really? That's interesting. Well, we can do your best. You're going to have trouble with this, then.
21: Oh, no, thanks.
0: You ready to go?
21: I'm ready as I can be.
0: When multiplying fractions, do you need to find a common denominator?
21: No.
0: You do not. You're right. Nice job. Well done so far. Like that. A verb is the action word for a noun. Okay? What does the adjective do?
21: Jeez. Adjectives accentuates the verb.
0: Not even close.
21: They tried.
0: Describes the noun, right?
21: Describes the noun, okay.
0: Yeah, like car is the noun. The red car.
21: The red car.
0: Fast car. On what continent is Japan located?
21: Asia.
0: Yes. You think you're pretty smart, huh? Getting there.
21: Well, I tried.
0: Passed grade 3.
21: Woohoo.
0: If you take the sides of an octagon and you subtract the sides of a rhombus, how many sides do you have left?
21: I'm going to say 3 for a triangle.
0: 4.
21: I don't even know what a rhombus is.
0: Help me, rhombus. Help me, rhombus.
21: Oh, my goodness.
0: How many legs does a spider have? That's a freebie for you. Nice job. Okay. Congratulations, James.
1: Oh, yes.
0: Oh, yes. You have a good day. And I'll say hi to Aaron for you, okay?
1: Thank you so much, buddy.
0: Okay. No problemo.
2: He never did say your name.
0: Yeah. One of those things, you know, like when you don't remember somebody's name. Hey there, Skipper. Hey, bud. Hey there, pal. How you doing? Yeah, how you doing? So funny. Aaron. Montreal Canadiens in action tonight. That is their home opener at the Bell Center against the Carolina Hurricanes, who are the Stanley Cup, defending Stanley Cup champions. It's the beginning of a four-game home stand for the Montreal Canadiens. The Owls get first place in the East thanks to a good win over the Winnipeg Blue Bombers over the weekend. Baseball playoffs continue. The American League Division Series takes the stage today. The White Sox try to go up 2-0 in their best of five against the Cleveland Guardians. In Florida, the New York Yankees look to avoid an 0-2 deficit against the Tampa Bay Rays, and if their star pitcher, their Schlittler, does as well against the Rays as he did against Boston, it should be no problemo. Coming up after your 7 o'clock CTV news update, John Moore reflects on the life and the passing of Sash Jordan.
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23: Good morning, it's 7 o'clock. I'm James Foster with your CTV News update. Clouds and maybe some rain off and on this morning. Hopefully some sun this afternoon. Unfortunately, though, not warming anything up as temperatures just continue to drop all day long. 13 degrees right now. Your weather details are in moments, and here's what is making news. It's election day and almost time to get out and vote. New consumer protection laws are now in effect. And a popular pop singer says, I did not sing that national anthem. All that and more coming up. But first, we head on over to the traffic center and see how your drive is looking with Debbie Marcellos.
24: It's pretty busy up on the Metropolitan West. Traffic slows from L'Angelier through to DeCary. We have an incident right around Saint-Michel. It's slowing things down even further. In from the South Shore, the Champlain Bridge backing up from the tracks. And it's heavy across the Victoria Bridge with one lane each way. The Jacques Cartier Bridge slowing from Taschereau heavy up to the exit for Delormier. And on the DeCary Expressway, it's starting to slow northbound side at Royal Mount. Southbound side just heavy in the exit for Jean Talon. But it backs up on the eastbound Trans-Canada at Côte de Liesse to board DeCary South. Laurentian South to board the Metropolitan at Henri Bourassa. And we have delays for the 13 South in from Laval at the 440. Uniprix cares about your budget. 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
23: In the news, voters in Quebec's 127 ridings are heading to the polls today to choose a new provincial government. Those polls open at 9:30 this morning. They close at 8 o'clock this evening. You should have already received a voter information card in the mail. It's printed on a yellow card. It's bilingual and tells you the polling station that you've been assigned to. Bring that card. It's not required, but it does help speed up the process. You also need at least one form of government ID. The ones that are listed as the best ones to bring: Medicare card, driver's license, passport, certificate of Indian status, and Canadian Forces ID card. Now you can hear the results as they come in, not just provincially, but in your local riding as well, with special election coverage starting at 7 o'clock this evening. CTV's Mitsumi Takahashi and Maya Johnson will be joined by a team of analysts and reporters. You can watch online, ctvnewsmontreal.ca, or on Crave, or you can listen right here on CJAD 800 or the iHeartRadio app. And if you just want to watch it on your TV, well, Coverage starts on CTV Montreal as of 8 o'clock this evening. Quebec's new laws that update consumer protections come into effect today. It means that starting today, manufacturers and retailers must guarantee a mandatory legal warranty of good working order on common household appliances and electronics. So things like refrigerators, TVs, cell phones, and more are now protected by law for a specific duration at no extra cost to the buyer, extending most warranties. If a product fails prematurely, consumers can demand repairs, a price reduction, or a full refund. We're learning more about the Ontario Air Ambulance that went missing off the coast of Nantucket over the weekend now that the six people on board are presumed to have died. Yesterday, the U.S. Coast Guard said that it had suspended its search for the aircraft over the Atlantic Ocean hours after finding a debris field associated with the aircraft. CTV's C.J. Nelson says that the pilot had reported electrical problems and declared an emergency as the jet was approaching the coast.
3: The Gulfstream G100 disappeared early Saturday while traveling from Bermuda to Boston.
4: Roger, you said you're coming in blind. That he said you're coming in a little weak. I didn't hear what your response was if you were declaring an emergency.
3: Four Canadians and two Bermuda nationals were on board, including four Latitude Air Ambulance crew members, a patient, and a family escort. Hamilton-based Latitude Air Ambulance said the company is facing the heartbreaking reality that all six are presumed to have died.
23: The company added this is the first time it has lost contact with one of its planes. The cause of this presumed fatal crash now remains under investigation. And maybe you were there or saw it on TV, perhaps one of the many, many viral clips has found itself in your social media algorithm since Saturday, but Canada shut out Peru in a FIFA friendly at Stade Saputo over the weekend, but it was before the kickoff that had everyone talking.

0: Yeah, that was the attempt at O Canada, and the face that you're making right now is nothing compared to the confused look on the Canadian soccer players who were on the field. Eventually, the audio guy at the stadium just played the national anthem, and the crowd sang along instead, but everyone wanted to know, who was that? Some media outlets said it was pop singer Alicia Cara, which prompted a wave of hate online, so much so that the singer had to outright say, not me, maybe double check your facts before you publish something. As for who the real singer was, that name was not released in order to avoid any further embarrassment. 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
4: Yeah, that's the unmistakable voice of Sass Jordan, who passed over the weekend. And John Moore reflects on this coming up as entertainment. Okay, a couple of things. I didn't say the Habs home opener is tonight, did I? No, it's tomorrow night. Okay, good. Now that's settled. And what a drag that would be. She probably got into that anthem and then, realized that she must have realized she was completely lost.
0: She did. She was just like, I don't know the
4: just
0: French.
4: She
0: doesn't know the French words, and they just bailed her out with the actual song.
4: She doesn't know the song either.
0: Yeah.
4: Nothing.
0: Words, tempo, everything.
4: Wow.
0: All off.
4: That must be awful. Can you imagine? You know? Cause it's like, it's human nature to do, you know, we have to do anything big like that. Give a speech. Do that, you'd want to go. First thing you would do is you go to your friend. He's like, how did I do? Did I do okay? Yeah. And even if you make small mistakes in something big like that, it bugs you for days. So I feel sorry. I feel really sorry for her.
0: Absolutely. And it happens to some of the best. I mean, what was it, Rufus Wainwright at the, I want to say at the MLB All-Star game a couple of years ago, who butchered the national anthem.
4: Yeah. It's like you start off, you go, uh-oh, this ain't going.
0: Once it starts, it's like a, mm-hmm. it's like a boulder going downhill.
4: If you're on the bike path this morning, you want to be going with the wind. I don't know if that guy I just saw whiz by here was regretting putting on shorts because it's a chilly morning, 13 degrees at the airport under a mostly cloudy sky, and the clouds are just like, there's something sinister about them. There is a chance of showers this morning. We should see more sun this afternoon. High today, exactly where we are right now, it's 13 degrees. 13 and sunny tomorrow, 19 and cloudy on Wednesday. That's CJAD Dormez-vous weather.
5: Today, Tanguay salutes you, Helen. 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
6: Yeah, that sounds way too dramatic for me.
5: 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You're right. Instead, you decided to go to Tanguay, where you found the lamp and that dumbbell set thingy your husband had his eye on.
6: That sounds more like me.
5: Good choice.

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7: The voice of Montreal.
8: Well, they tell me Montreal has some of the strictest rules in the country when it comes to short-term rentals like Airbnb. You can rent out your residence to tourists only between June 10th and September 10th and only with a permit. But apparently a lot of illegal rentals are still operating all over the city. David Walksmith, Associate Professor at McGill School of Urban Planning, is on the line. Good morning, David.
9: Good morning.
8: So what do you know about this? How big is the problem?
9: Well, you know, over the summer in Montreal, we had about 9,000 or so Airbnbs running every day. That's a lot less than before the pandemic, but it's been growing year over year, and a big, big chunk of those are illegal, they're commercial, they're operating full-time, even though they're not supposed to be.
8: Okay, so and why is this a problem? Is it a problem because it's in apartment buildings mostly, or...?
9: Well, you know, it's a problem for several reasons. We can kind of break them down, but, you know, I think, you know, probably the kind of most obvious one will relate to questions around health and safety. You know we had that tragic fire a couple of years ago where 7 people died. That was an illegal Airbnb. You know, a building just wasn't meant to have that number of guests kind of coming through day after day. But on top of that, it's a problem because every full-time Airbnb could otherwise have been an apartment where, you know, someone gets to live. And what that means is that these commercial short-term rentals take housing off the long-term market. They make rents more expensive for Montreal residents.
8: So how do the operators get around the system?
9: Well, you know, in theory, you look on paper, we've got really strict rules. And actually, I do think the system's, you know, the rules are pretty good. The problem comes down to enforcement. And, you know, I think that the simple first step is if you want to operate an Airbnb here, you have to get a permit from the province. But the province doesn't check that you get a permit for the same place that you're actually renting. So what a lot of hosts are doing is they go get their permit, and maybe that's for some, you know, it's for a place that is in some place where, you know, outside Montreal where it's short-term rentals are allowed. And then they put that number in Airbnb for their illegal short-term rental in Montreal. Airbnb checks, they say, yeah, that's a valid permit, we're good to go, even though the city never signed off on it. And the city doesn't even know it's operating. So, you know, you get a permit from a good place and apply it to Montreal where you're not allowed to, and you've kind of slipped right through the rules we have in place.
8: Oh, see, that makes a lot of sense. So that would only allow you to have one, though, wouldn't it? Are people operating multiples?
9: You know, the thing is that when my team and I looked into this a little while ago, you could have the same permit applying to multiple listings. Oh. There's some circumstances, right? You could say, hey, well, I've got 2 listings for the same property. One's for the weekends, one's for the weekdays, different photos, different rates. So people are using the same permit number over and over again. In theory, that should make it easier to catch them. But that, you know, that really depends on the folks in government deciding they want to prioritize actually kind of enforcing the rules. And we haven't seen a ton of evidence that that's the case.
8: Okay. And is there not an argument to be made that it's my property, I can do whatever I want with it?
9: Oh, yeah. I mean, I think that it for sure, you know, home sharing is a totally reasonable thing to do in your home. The problem, you know, the problem isn't so much, you know, your property, you do what you want with it.

0: that it's, you know, it's the fact that, you know, in so many ways we do, you know, we set some kind of reasonable limitations on what you're allowed to do with your property for the kind of, you know, good of everybody. So, you know, you can't, if you want to open, you know, turn your property into like a butcher, you know, like a tannery, you know, you wouldn't be allowed to do that because that's something, you know, that is going to be really harmful for your neighbors. And, you know, the city's decided, like, you know, pretty much every other big city in Canada and, you know, increasing around the world, that taking housing off the long-term market, you know, is just not an acceptable use of the property. You want to, you know, rent it when you're out of town for the weekend, that's fine.
1: Yeah.
0: You want to make housing more expensive for everybody else, that's not so fine.
1: So if I want to, so you don't think it's a good idea for me to operate a tannery out of my house?
0: Well, you know, I'm just saying, as an urban planner, we've decided collectively that's not so good.
1: I love it. Of all the things you could have used as an example, that you used a tannery.
0: they smell really bad if you haven't been to them. You know?
1: It's so old school. It's fantastic. Yeah. Hey, you have a good day. Thanks for your time.
0: Yeah, absolutely. Take care.
1: David Walksmith, associate professor at McGill's School of Urban Planning. And watching you ride in, CJ8800 traffic, Debbie Marcellos.
2: Well, Andrew, we're looking at a busy drive on the Met West. It's slow from VO into DeCary. Eastbound side of the 40 just slows at Cote de Liesta, board DeCary South. And southbound DeCary just heavy to the Jean Talon exit. In from the South Shore, Champlain Bridge, we've had a couple of problems there this morning. Lanes are reopened, but it's heavy from the tracks to board the bridge into Montreal. The Mercier on the 132 backing up from Morella's, 138 from the 207. And at the Jacques Cartier Bridge, it slows from Taschereau all the way across the Span. And at the Victoria, you've got one lane available in each direction, so it just slows a touch on the bridge toward Montreal. To the South Shore, La Fontaine Tunnel, from before Sherbrooke, because of ongoing roadwork, you're down to one lane in the tunnel. 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
1: Cloudy morning with a 60% chance of showers. High today, 13 degrees. 13 and sunny tomorrow. Cloudy and 19 on Wednesday. Trudy Mason with a CTV News update.
3: Good morning, Andrew. And have you taken note of the things that would be helpful to bring with you to the polling station when you go vote today?
1: My personality?
3: Your sparkling personality.
1: Yeah.
3: Your cutting wit. Your government-issued ID.
1: Okay.
3: And if you have it, your voter information card.
1: But if you don't have the voter information card, they're not going to throw you out. You just need ID, right?
3: That's right. Okay. And what they do if you don't have your polling station, which is on your voter information card, is they just look it up for you. So you go anyway. You can even go, if you're not sure about your ID.
1: Excusez-moi, peux-tu répéter ça en français?
3: Yeah. Let's see. What else do we have for you today? Well, the Nobel Prize Committee has announced the winners of the prize for medicine for this year. Goes to some researchers who made discoveries about how nerve cells shape memories. And Andrew, a bravery award to a security guard at a healthcare facility in North End, Montreal. We'll tell you what he did to merit it, and that's coming up in about 12 minutes.
1: Hey, Trudy, why did the scientist install a knocker on his front door?
3: Why?
1: He wanted to win the Nobel Prize. 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
8: It's Saturday Night Live, the iconic comedy series with all the laughs, surprises, and OMG, did you see that? Moments. Don't miss SNL. Saturday on its new home, CTV and Crave.
1: Sass Jordan, very well known around Montreal for years and years and years, even before, John, even before she made it, you know, big with that song. Like, she was, I remember my ex-wife, when I first met her, used to talk about Sass Jordan, the pinups, all the time. It was like a really popular Montreal band.
9: Yeah, I mean, they were one of the anchors, I think, of the Montreal indie scene, I guess, if we could call it that. But, I mean, she would play in bars. I always remember the one out in Hudson, and it was just such a great time. And to know her back then and see the incredible success she enjoyed, it was amazing. And not to be underestimated in terms of the whole scope of her career. I mean, she scored, I think she got to number 11 on the Billboard chart. She was actually pronounced Billboard's Female Rocker of the Year, or maybe just Rocker of the Year, not distinguishing female. She had hits. She did Canadian Idol. And the thing that you and I and everybody else who knew her appreciated about her was relentless positive energy and absolutely a foul-mouthed hoot.
1: So nice.
10: What keeps me going, I think it's probably the same thing that keeps you going, is just it's just, first of all, what else are you going to do, first of all? Second of all, I love life. I'm having a blast.
1: Oh, that's so, and, you know, sad. She that's did, so sad when you hear that, you know? Well, what happened?
9: No,
1: do we
9: absolutely.
1: Know what happened? Do we know what
9: we
1: happened?
9: We don't know. Apparently she had been ailing. I know that you're going to be talking with Barry Garber, the music producer and talent agent, because he started out with her when she was just beginning. He spoke to her about 2 weeks ago, and people knew that there was something amiss. It might have been some sort of an autoimmune thing or something like that. But yeah, sad, sad, sad. I'll never forget going to New York City, actually, to see her in Love, Janis, where she played Janis Joplin and, of course, sang like Janis Joplin. And it was phenomenal. And going in, we had found this postcard in the lobby. So we just wrote, couple of Montrealers who remember you from Hudson are here. And so after the show, we kind of waited a little bit, and she comes bursting out of the stage door and says, where am I, Montrealers?
1: Uh-huh. That's great.
9: Yeah.
1: Gillian Anderson, she's the X-Files person, right?
9: Yeah, and she's currently appearing in Who's Afraid of Virginia Woolf in London's West End. And there's this viral video going around, and you got to kind of put it in context, because in the video, she's coming out the stage door greeting fans, and she says, you guys cannot sit in the front row. I do not care. You cannot sit in the front row. It's so distracting. Now, what it turns out to be is that fans who have been dedicated to her for decades buy out the front row again and again and again. And she says she comes out on stage and she recognizes them and it throws her off. And all of this is kind of set against, in this feature I was reading, the fact that actors, stage actors, are becoming unhappy about fan behavior. Cate Blanchett complained about fans videotaping her curtain call, and frankly, you know, it's just the curtain call. Have at it. Issa Briones yelled at an audience member for calling out quotes from the pit while she was doing a musical. And Kirsten Scott Thomas was annoyed when somebody sat in the first row and was like eating takeout from a box.
1: Ryan Seacrest, look, I'm looking at this picture of him. It looks like he hasn't had a carb in years.
9: Yeah, it's actually, you know, I first read the headline, you know, Ryan Seacrest shows up off his ripped torso. And then I looked at the picture and I get it. He's 51, but it's kind of icky. He looks like he's got 2% body fat, which is great. And most people looking at it seem to be very preoccupied with his nipples. Says one person commenting, they look like diamond cutters. Another one says he could be a sundial.
1: He's got no hair on his chest at all. I wonder if he waxes that.
9: Oh, probably.
1: Yeah. No,
9: he
1: does have interesting nipples though. You're right.
9: Yeah. Yeah, they look kind of,
1: if I Googled Ryan Seacrest's nipples, would that set off some red lights somewhere?
9: I wouldn't do that on an office computer.
1: Okay, Tom Cruise's movie flopped, did it?
9: It did. We talked about this on Friday, I think, that his movie had a terrible rating at Rotten Tomatoes. But you got to throw it out there to Tom Cruise because it's an oddball movie. It just isn't working. But he's done things like Tropic Thunder and Eyes Wide Shut. He's taken a bet on his box office appeal, and sometimes they work and sometimes they don't. But Digger made $8 million on the weekend, and it cost $125 million.
1: Oh, boy. You have a good day. Thank you.
9: You too.
1: That's John Moore, CJ80 Entertainment. Here is Big Sean Starr with a look at sports. And where do you want to start here? The Montreal Canadiens got a little bit sloppy on Saturday night, but what a great comeback to at least get a point.
11: So close. So close. Down 5-1 at one point.
1: And almost down 6-2 at one point.
11: You know, what could have happened? Yeah. Far be it for me to criticize officiating. It's a loser's excuse, but I'll be the loser in the room today. Ivan Demidov, you know, gets his stick slashed right in front of the referee when it happened behind the net. No call.
1: Refs are out to get us. They always are.
11: Puck goes the other way.
1: Yeah.
11: And the rest is history.
1: Yeah. Come on, ref.
11: The Canadians open up a 4-game homestand starting tomorrow. It's their home opener against Carolina. And then they're back in action on Thursday.
1: Wait a second. Isn't Carolina pretty good?
11: They're the defending Stanley Cup champs.
1: That's no good.
11: Yeah. Well, the Canadians are good.
1: Yeah.
11: I don't know why you have to be such a Debbie Downer on a Monday.
1: I'm not a Debbie Downer. You're a Debbie Downer.
11: Look ahead.
1: Okay.
11: Look ahead to the challenge that is Carolina on tomorrow night. Should be a good one.
1: The challenge. Okay. What else is on your mind today?
11: Well, the Montreal Alouettes are kings of the CFL's East Division after throttling the Winnipeg Blue Bombers on Saturday. Tyson Philpott with a massive day, over 200 receiving yards. They clinched the Owls into the Eastern Final, so they get a bye out of the first round, so they don't have to worry about that. That game will go down in early November, win that one, and then we'll see in Calgary for the Grey Cup towards the later stages of the month of November. So good stuff for the Montreal Alouettes, who handled their business on Saturday, and now it's all about staying healthy to make sure that you have your full roster, that everyone's available for the Eastern Final, whoever they may play.
1: Yeah, this guy, Philpott, he could catch a maple leaf in a hurricane,
11: How fitting was it, too, on Saturday with the Owls honoring some of their great players, Ben Kuhn, Jamel Richardson, all there, and he sets records across the board for receptions by an Alouette player, receptions by a Canadian player, all in one game while some of the greats are there watching an attendance. Special moment for the team and for the individual.
1: That's fantastic. So Major League Baseball playoffs.
11: Yeah.
1: And the Braves tied it up with the defending champion Dodgers.
11: Yeah, just getting by in a 3-2 win. Yeah. That ties their series 1-1. Milwaukee's up to 2-0 on San Diego in their National League Division Series. The American League's turn today. The Chicago White Sox lead their series against Cleveland 1-0, and the New York Yankees will look to try to even their series. They're trailing Tampa Bay 1-0 in their
1: matchup. And if you want to see a good pitcher, Schlittler's on the mound Fantastic. Tonight for the Yankees.
11: Yeah, just ask the Boston Red Sox. He owned them in his one start in that series.
1: And what's the football game tonight?
11: It's Atlanta taking on New Orleans, a battle of NFC South teams. Atlanta beat Green Bay last week. The Saints go into this game after losing to Vegas. The Vegas Raiders lost their first game of the season to Kansas City. The Chiefs, with that win on Sunday, move to 4-0, as do the Minnesota Vikings and San Francisco 49ers. So still a few perfect teams left 4 weeks into the NFL season.
1: Did you see Travis Kelce's girlfriend on Saturday Night
11: SNL,
1: Live?
11: Yeah.
1: That was exciting.
11: It's his wife now.
1: Oh, yeah.
11: It's his wife
1: I even say that about my son's wife.
11: Right.
1: I just forget.
11: That's good.
1: Well, no. You just forget. Whatever. His wife.
11: All right. His wife. It's official.
1: You have a great day.
11: You too.
1: I wasn't invited to the wedding.
11: No.
1: That's Sean Starr with sports. It's 7:30. So, Trudy, meanwhile, somewhere up north at Tom Mulcair's spacious estate, he has danced down to the breakfast table, and it's like Christmas morning.
3: Wow.
1: He is so excited about Election Day, and he is going to join me next.
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3: Good morning. It is 7:30. I'm Trudy Mason with your CTV News Update. Cloudy with a 60% chance of showers this morning, then a mix of sun and cloud, the temperature holding steady around 11 degrees. Weather details are coming up in minutes. In Montreal right now, we're at 13 degrees, and here is what is making news. Quebecers go to the polls today, if they haven't already. Hundreds of illegal dump sites on the North Shore. And why this hospital security guard in the North End received a citation for bravery. With the latest from the CJAD 800 Traffic Center, here is Debbie Marcellos.
2: It is a busy drive right now on the Met West, slowing from VO into DeCary, and we're seeing delays in from the South Shore at the Champlain Bridge, backing up from the tracks. Mercier on the 132 is from Mirellas, and the 138 from the 207. For the Jacques Cartier Bridge, it's backing up almost at Dizonier on the Taschereau approach. Northbound DeCary just slows through Turcotte from De La Vérendrye, and then heavy at Jean Talon. Southbound side, heavy to the Jean Talon exit. It backs up now on the eastbound Trans-Canada at Côte de Liesse. Eastbound 20, busy at 32nd Avenue, and on the Met, on the Laurentian South, aboard the Met, it's backing up at Henri Bourassa, 13 South in Laval from the 440. 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Traffic and transit every 15 minutes on CJAD 800, your next report at 7:45.
3: In the news, you have between 9:30 this morning and 8 o'clock tonight to cast your ballot in the provincial election. A couple of things to take along with you to speed your voting experience: a piece of government-issued ID and the Quebec Elections Quebec voter information card listing your polling station. The elections office says nearly a quarter of eligible voters will not be going to the polls today because they cast their ballots in the advance pools. A programming note, CJAD 800 will have comprehensive coverage starting at 7 o'clock, courtesy of CTV News Montreal's Mitsumi Takahashi, Maya Johnson, and their team of reporters and analysts. 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You can also tune into CTV as of 8 o'clock. Researchers with McGill University and the University of Vermont have mapped nearly 400 illegal dump sites on Montreal's North Shore. Some contain old tires, others feature mounds of debris excavated from construction sites. Still others are littered with containers of chemicals. The Journal de Montréal says in Mascouche, there is a large illegal dump site with chemicals leaching into the soil right next to a condo development. And that is just one of nearly three dozen sites in that city. The researchers say the 400 locations they map pose a significant environmental danger because there are tributaries nearby that drain into the Mill Ill River. The Nobel Prize Committee has awarded this year's prize for medicine to researchers Carl Dicerroth, Peter Hegman, and George Nagel. This is the committee's Thomas Perelman.
13: For their discoveries concerning light-gated ion channels and optogenetics.
3: Hegman and Nagel of Germany discovered a remarkable protein in a single-celled algae. Stanford-based Carl Dicerroth transformed that protein into a light-controlled switch for nerve cells. The Nobel Committee noted that their discovery is now being used in labs around the world as scientists explore how nerve cells shape memories, feelings, and behaviors in the brain. Another warning from an insider in the development of artificial intelligence. This former safety worker at OpenAI says the approach of developing superintelligences by trial and error is dangerous because guardrails are improved only after problems crop up. He says this approach guarantees periodic failures and the scale of the failures is growing as systems become more capable.
14: David Robinson has penned a scathing essay in The Atlantic where he says the tech company's culture is broken. Robinson says he used to write the safety reports when OpenAI had a major product launch. He argues the risks posed by AI models are so great that their safety systems should be on par with a nuclear power plant. I'm Mark Mayfield.
3: And the provincial government is recognizing the bravery of a security guard at a mental health facility in North End, Montreal. Pascal Hébert was on duty last Christmas Eve when a person in crisis set a fire in the entrance to the Albert Prévost Mental Health Hospital. Hébert called 911 while simultaneously trying to calm the man and put out the flames. He used fire extinguishers and then a fire hose he dragged in from a nearby waiting room. By the time first responders arrived, the fire was out. For his actions, he received a citation of recognition at a ceremony in Quebec City yesterday. More news at ctvnewsmontreal.ca, including a story about the man who died after falling off a metro platform. Your next CTV News update is at 8 o'clock.
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1: We don't know how that happened, two things playing at the same time, but that's a good idea. Judy, think of the number of commercials we could play if we played two at the same time.
3: Double them up.
1: You know this one. Huh? It's National Get Funky Day. Billboard ranked the best funk songs of all time. Gotta be careful when you say that. This is number three. That's the name of it, Super Freak, Rick James. Other ones of note, Brick House, Gate Up Brick House, The Commodores. Superstition, Stevie Wonder, Get Down on the Cool and the Gang. Shining Star, Earth, Wind, and Fire. It's going to be a cool day. And the sky looks, it looks October is what the sky looks like this morning. We're looking at a high of 13 degrees with a chance of showers this morning, more sun this afternoon, down to 5 overnight tonight, mainly sunny tomorrow with a high of 13, and cloudy on Wednesday, but warmish, 19 degrees for the high. It is 13 degrees right now at Trudeau International Airport with a wind gusting from the west-northwest at 31 kilometers an hour. It is time to have a little chat with Tom Mulcair for the best Can-Air home comfort systems out there called Guaranteed Industries, 514-342-3400. A Can-Air premier dealer, Guaranteed Industries since 1957. Boy, you're an excited little fellow this morning, aren't you? It's election day, huh?
16: It's Christmas, you know, for mm-hmm. political commentators, mm-hmm. yes. Mm-hmm.
1: So, tell me exactly how many seats which party's going to get. Tell me what's going to happen.
16: I'm going to be honest and tell you that I'm always tempted to give an answer that is what I wish. So I always try to overcome that. But I think that it is fair to say that the PQ is going to get the highest number of seats because of the way their vote is distributed. I think that they'll fall just shy of a majority. And I think that because there's been such a swing in the vote, Andrew, in the past 2 weeks. The Liberals had an abysmal start to the campaign. The CAC looked like it was being seen by most voters who were not separatists, that's 70% of voters, as the vehicle that was going to be able to block a referendum. But after a good start to the campaign, the wheels fell off the CAC's whole effort. I mean, it started with refusing to put out English documents, and that sent everybody scurrying back to the Liberals. And by the way, just saying you're just not even allowed to speak English in the polling stations. But there was other stuff, complicated things about whether or not Christine Frechette had been in contact with the Americans and so forth. And it just got messy, and their campaign really fell apart. She was with François Legault over the weekend, trying to remind people about the importance of the third wave. It's not there for them. Some pollsters are saying they're going to get zero seats. I don't believe that, because I do see a lot of their ministers, especially, and some of their MNAs, as being people who are so well-liked in their riding. They'll get back in, a few of them anyway, but it's going to be a bit of a disaster. So back to the Libs. They are now seen as the vehicle. Charles Meillard has established himself clearly as the only true federalist leader in this campaign. Both Frechette and the conservative leader have said on record that they voted yes to the breakup of Canada in the 1995 referendum. So, I mean, it's something for people to bear in mind. I do sense that the Liberals are going to get a surge in their votes. I would go out on a limb and say that the Liberals could get awful darn close in terms of number of votes to the Parti Québécois, but their votes, if you win a West Island seat by 15,000 votes, it's still just one seat. If the Parti Québécois wins 10 rural Quebec ridings by 1,500 votes, that's 10 ridings with the same number of votes over the other parties. So that's the efficiency of the Parti Québécois vote. The Liberals have it as a lifeline that they always hold on to a dozen to 15 Montreal seats, even when they have a disaster like they had in the last election. But this time, I'm looking to see them get back most of the Laval seats. There are six of them. Getting back several Eastern Township seats, thanks to the fact that Charles Meillard is running in Orford, where he lives. We've also seen, Frédéric Beauchemin, he's running in Brome, Missisquoi, so he's giving himself a chance down there. That's, really helping them settle. Outaouais, several seats should come back the Liberals' way, and I think they're going to do really well in Montreal. So, in terms of the number of seats, I wish I had another prediction. And why I say that the PQ is just shy of the majority is because you have to take into account the fact that the entire Quebec City area is going conservative. There might be a seat here or there that will slip through the cracks, but we lived in the 2011 Orange Wave with Jack Layton. We won every single seat, like no exceptions in the Quebec City area. So I can't see how the numbers could come together for the Parti Québécois to get their much needed majority if they get shut out in Quebec City. So there is that. I mean, Éric Duhem, the conservative leader, again, has run a masterful campaign from the beginning, thoughtfully said, I'm just concentrating on the place where people know me, because he's been on the radio up there for decades, and just going at it headlong. So that's my prediction, but I said it's tinged with hope, because I sincerely hope that the Parti Québécois doesn't get a majority. So I hope that hope is not overriding any more objective analysis.
1: Yeah, Duhem's going to get some votes, though, even around here. Maybe he won't win any seats, but I would assume. But I think what's going to happen
16: in Darcy McGee, he's going to win. He's going to win thousands of votes in Darcy McGee.
1: So what's going to happen? We'll have to see, like, just how many votes, because I think, it's like when you go to the pub, I'm going to have something different tonight. And then you go, when you get there, it's like, oh, no, I'll just have the same old hamburger. If you know what I mean.
16: Perfect analysis.
1: Will Quebec's next government keep its campaign promises? Data suggests no. Somebody's actually done a study into this, and I mean, you don't have to be an expert to that. I mean, I've lived through you've lived through many, many years of this on both sides, but politicians, why don't politicians keep their promises?
16: Well, because none of them made any sense. Quebec is broke, and they were all spending money that doesn't exist. One of my favorites is over the weekend. So Andrew Lutfi, you know, a very successful, well-regarded business person with a bunch of other business people, simply comes together and makes a statement about how we have to improve the atmosphere for investment and for business in Quebec. In his first iteration of it, Paul Saint-Pierre Plamondon set his hair on fire because that's his default position. And then he actually read what was said and he says, no, I agree with what they just said. So that, for everybody thinking of voting, is information that they should have. But Paul Saint-Pierre Plamondon said, well, that's why I want to reduce business taxes by 20%. Yes, sure. Of course you're going to reduce business taxes by 20%. We can't fix a pothole, but we're going to start giving money back to businesses. And what? We're going to give, oh, a bunch of tax reductions. You know, this is Éric Duhem. He's going to slash the Quebec government by $47 billion and send thousands and thousands of civil servants back home, you know, and get rid of their jobs. It's not, none of this stuff's going to happen. It's fantasy football. But what is real here is that 70% of Quebecers don't want a referendum. That vote was smashed to smithereens amongst a bunch of parties. And today, as people go to order that hamburger at the pub, are they just going to say, I just have one safe alternative here. It's the only, you know, the only guy who's an ardent federalist and isn't shy about saying it. And that's Charles Millard, and those are the Liberals. And by the way, I have three things to tell people today on voting day. Go out and vote. Go out and vote. Go out and vote. That's all that matters.
1: Yeah, it's just from my place in the cheap seats, you know, back to the promises.
16: They're meaningless. They're meaningless.
1: Well, yeah. I mean, I remember the first time I heard this probably 40 years ago. Oh, well, you know, we took another look at the books and there, it's a lot worse than we thought. I must have heard that a dozen times.
16: It's they're hits from the Blitz. These are the greatest classics. Yeah.
1: It's amazing.
16: You're taking people, you're playing them for fools. Andrew, Quebec is broke. We have an outrageously bloated civil service. You know, one of the fantasy football things that I have is that the Libs get a whole bunch of seats and the Conservatives get a whole bunch of seats in Quebec City. And Éric Duhem actually makes a deal with them, but he holds their feet to the fire to try to restrain a little bit Quebec's out of control spending and bring things a little bit under control. He doesn't know a lot about where to do that, but if there was a lot of pressure, it could be done. François Legault was so awful at managing the province. He really rammed us into a brick wall. And I, at the end of the day, you know, I gave a complicated analysis before of the main things I think led to the massive drop in the polls for the CAQ. But I also think if we can talk about 70% of Quebecers not wanting a referendum, we can also say that a vast majority of Quebecers, most recent polling puts it at just over 70%, wanted a change of government. So no matter what Christine Fréchette did, and she's immensely talented and very different from Legault, and she's a hard worker, but she was still carrying all of those dead weight ministers, the ones who attacked religious minorities, the ones who attacked the Anglophone population, the ones who were always snarling and had terrible things to say. She was a much better person, in my view, than that. But she was still carrying them with her, and that is something that's not going to get through. People are just saying, I'd like this person in my area. I might vote CAQ in my area, the place where I live up north. You know, I live in a place, our riding is called Prévost. Very strong CAQ minister up here, Sonia Lebel. Sonia Benanger. There are two Sonias. Sonia Benanger, a very strong Liberal candidate, really nice guy, friend, neighbor, named Paul Landry. And a young woman running for the Parti Québécois. And I've seen Landry wear out four pairs of running shoes during this campaign. I've never seen anybody work so hard. Sonia Bélanger has also worked very hard. She's got a huge team of volunteers, you know, for the CAQ. So she, you know, she's the type of person who's trying to build a campaign. The PQ candidate, I haven't seen hiding her hair ever during the campaign, but I think she's the type of person, her name is Anne Nguyen, and she's somebody who's got a bit of experience in the field of internet, of artificial intelligence. So that might be interesting, but she's I think basically just trying to get in on the coattails of PSPP if they do run the table in a lot of these rural ridings. So keep an eye on our place, on Prevost, to see what happens tonight.
1: Where are you going to be reporting from tonight, Tom? Somebody wants to know.
16: I'm doing a bunch of different things. Believe it or not, this is going to sound funny, I'm doing BBC tonight, the British Broadcasting Corporation. I'm doing Toronto TV. I've got I'm in Toronto. I'm doing national with CTV,
1: yeah.
16: But I'm not going to be in studio anywhere because I've also got two articles to write, one for the Journal de Montréal and one for CTV. So I'm going to be doing some writing. I'm going to be following this, and I'm going to be doing hits. So CTV will call me a bunch of times during the evening to comment on things. That'll be my main one. I'm not going to be doing any French so far.
1: Okay. Well, that's good. You'll be able to write off your home office. Good for you. You have a great day.
16: You're always taking care of my stuff for me. Thanks,
1: and the
16: Andrew.
1: Rich get richer. You have a great, great day.
16: Take care of I.
1: That's Tom Mulcair. 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
2: Well, it's a pretty busy drive on the Met West from VO into DeCary. Northbound DeCary slows from Côte Saint-Luc Road up to the Metropolitan. Southbound side heavy to Jean Talon, but it backs up on the eastbound Trans-Canada at Cavendish now. Eastbound 20 slows in Lachine at 32nd Avenue. In from the South Shore, Champlain Bridge at Milan Boulevard, much improved at the Mercier. Minor slowdown on 132. The Jacques Cartier Bridge is backing up from Taschereau, and it's heavy across all the way through to the exit for Delormier. And in from Laval, 13th South slows at Saint-Martin. 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
1: Chance of showers this morning. More sunshine this afternoon, but a cool day. High of 13 degrees. Rob Lurie, CTV News Montreal, is sending out the assignments today. And what are you working on there, Rob?
17: There's not too much going on today.
1: Okay.
17: Andrew,
1: you know. Okay. See you later.
17: Yeah. We do have our reporters working late tonight. They are all over the province bringing you the updates as the vote comes in. Our coverage starts at 7 p.m. tonight. And I have an important reminder for anyone voting today. You got to remember that if you're in line at a polling station, you can't be trying to convince someone who to vote for. Otherwise, Andrew, do you know what the fine is for that?
1: No, what?
17: You could be fined $500 for that.
1: Really?
17: And if a person tries to block someone from voting, they can be fined anywhere between $5,000 and $20,000.
1: Oh, boy.
17: Yeah.
1: Oh, boy.
17: Yeah. So, important reminder for that. So we will have everything you need to know about the election today. And in non-election stories, I have a super cool story that we first heard about on the Andrew Carter Morning Show. This weekend was the Stroll and Dash fundraiser for the Cedars Cancer Center at the MUHC. And one of the amazing people taking part was a 4.5-year-old boy. And you interviewed his mom, Andrew. His name is H.R. Kelly. He's been fighting leukemia for about a year now. And guess who showed up to support H.R. and all the people taking part? The Montreal Canadiens. Now, they had just gotten back from a late night in Pittsburgh where they played the Penguins in overtime, and they showed up to the Stroll and Dash. Well, HR, who used to be a pretty shy kid, walked up to Chris Kreider and asked Kreider to run beside him. And lo and behold, they ran together. It is such a sweet moment, and we have the video. Can't wait to show it tonight.
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19: Cenovus Energy is acquiring Athabasca Oil in a cash and stock deal valued at 5.7 billion Canadian, expanding its thermal oil sands position in Western Canada. Athabasca shareholders will have the option to receive $12 in cash and 0.264 of a Cenovus common share, or a combination of both for each share held. The transaction adds about 45,000 barrels of oil equivalent per day in immediate production near Cenovus's existing Christina Lake and Foster Creek operations. Diesel prices could fall below $2 a liter in the coming months as oil prices ease, but ongoing tensions between the United States and Iran remain a major wild card, according to one energy expert, Peter Linder. A former oil and gas analyst says that outlook could change quickly, and oil prices may go back well over $100 if the conflict between Iran and the U.S. escalates. He said, however, both sides prefer to make a deal. Well, more than half of working Canadians, 55%, are worried about job mobility and career opportunities in the current labor market as economic uncertainty, tariffs, and trade tensions, along with the rise of AI, reshape the outlook for jobs and income. This is according to the latest MNP Consumer Debt Index conducted quarterly by Ipsos. It says more than half of the people they polled say if they lose their jobs, they do not have enough savings to support themselves and or their family for 6 months without borrowing or falling behind on bills. Those are your morning business headlines. For BNN Bloomberg, I'm Roger Peterson.
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1: And here to get you worried every time you have a headache, Dr. Mitch Shulman is on the line. Good morning, right. Dr. Mitch. Okay, meningitis. It's World Meningitis Day. What is meningitis?
26: It's important people know about this because there are two vaccines that they may not be aware of that they really should be aware of. Meningitis is an inflammation infection of the lining that covers the brain and the spinal cord, the meninges. Often it's caused by a virus, in which case you have a bad headache and it goes away and a flu-like symptoms and you get better. But every once in a while it's caused by a very dangerous bacteria, Neisseria meningitidis. And when that does, not only do you have a high fever and a severe headache, and it's usually sudden, it comes on within a day or two,
1: yeah. But
26: you get a stiff neck, extreme sensitivity to light, nausea, vomiting, confusion, sleepiness, irritability. This is a medical emergency. I have hours to get the right antibiotics into you, or else the disease can spread into your bloodstream and rapidly, rapidly become deadly. But the good news is we actually have two vaccines. Now, the first vaccine covers four of the serogroups, A, C, W, and Y. And it's actually part of the routine schedule in the province of Quebec. It's a free vaccine given at about 18 months, and then the second part is given in secondary 3. But there's a second vaccine against meningitis type B, and that isn't part of this regimen. And I strongly, usually when I get asked, recommend this vaccine, especially if your kid's going to be going away to school, you know, a boarding school, a university away, because those are the environments. in closed quarters where this type of infection can spread very quickly, very dangerously. So two vaccines, many different forms of the bacteria, but both of these vaccines will cover and protect your children. And even, I don't know how to put this without sounding stupid, even without dying, it can leave you with serious consequences. Yeah. Loss of hearing, loss of vision, seizures, all sorts of complications. Mm-hmm. So this is an extremely serious infection. It actually peaks at around this time of the year, the fall and the winter. So please, if you have a severe sudden headache, high fever, light bothers your eyes, stiff neck, get yourself to an emergency room as quickly as possible. And in advance, think about vaccinating your kids, making sure that they're up to date with all of their vaccines.
1: Yeah, it's no joke. I knew a guy not that long ago who just thought he was hungover, and he was dead within hours. It's crazy.
26: Meningococcemia, in other words, the spread of the virus, the bug rather, the bacteria, into the bloodstream, very, very, very, very, very deadly. It's one of the few things that really we view as an emergency. If someone comes into the emergency room and we'll get antibiotics on board, huge amount of antibiotics, wide coverage to cover all possible variants of this bacteria before we even are sure of the diagnosis. That's how valuable how precious every single minute is.
1: Thank you very much for the warning. Appreciate it.
26: Thank you. Have a great day.
1: You too. That is Dr. Mitch Shulman. Coming up after your 8 o'clock CTV news update with that guy, James Foster. Do you feel disenfranchised? Do you feel like, what's the point in voting? Apparently you're not alone.
0: Good morning, it's 8 o'clock. I'm James Foster with your CTV News Update. We're going to see plenty of cloud in the sky this morning. There is technically a chance that those clouds bring some rain. More sunshine by this afternoon, but nothing warms up. In fact, temperatures, they just keep dropping from here. 13 degrees right now. Your weather details are in moments. And here's what is making news. An arson attack at a popular West Island restaurant. It's election day. What you need to know before you head to the polls, and a new kind of fraud that hit parts of the East End. All that and more coming up, but first we head on over to the traffic center to see how your drive is going with Debbie Marcellos.
5: Well, it's a pretty busy drive up on the Met West from Pinef into DeCary. Northbound DeCary slows at Sherbrooke. Southbound side heavy to Jean Talon. It backs up on the eastbound Trans-Canada at Cavendish. A little slow on the eastbound 20 through Lachine at 32nd Avenue. In from the South Shore, Champlain Bridge is from Milan Boulevard. All clear to board the Mercier now. Jacques Cartier just slows on the up ramp. 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
0: In the news, an arson attack at a restaurant at DDO in the West Island looks to have caused significant damage early this morning. According to police, one or more suspects smashed the front window of the Elixir at Sources and Brunswick and then set fire to the inside of the restaurant. Now, by the time police arrived at the scene, firefighters were already working to get the blaze under control. No one was hurt and no arrests have been made. Quebec voters will choose the next provincial government today to cap off a 40-day provincial election campaign. All the polls leading up to today don't matter anymore. The only numbers that matter are the ones that will be unveiled after polling stations close tonight. And CJAD 800 political analyst Tom Mulcair had this advice.
16: I have three things to tell people today on voting day. Go out and vote. Go out and vote. Go out and vote. That's all that matters.
0: Nearly 25% of eligible voters have already cast a ballot in advance polling. Elections Quebec hoping that trend continues, as the last provincial election had the second lowest voter turnout since 1931. Polls are open today until 8 o'clock. Now you can hear the results as they come in, both provincially and locally, on CTV Montreal special election coverage tonight. 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Now, one of the big campaign topics was the housing crisis, as all five party leaders put forward their ideas for how to solve that issue. Abby Friedman, Director of Affordable Housing Programs at McGill University, took them all into account, did all the math, and says no matter who takes power, no platform is a quick fix.
6: What we are living now today is a major crisis that is likely to affect young people's life and economic vitality in the coming years. And if any of this platform will be executed, will be put to work, it will take about 4 to 5 years until you will see the first unit.
0: Friedman's solution for increasing affordable housing numbers, he says, not often popular or one that most municipalities or the province would want to go with. He says, demolish some single-family homes and replace them with apartments. We're learning more about that Ontario air ambulance that went missing off the coast of Nantucket over the weekend, now that the six people on board have presumed it to have died yesterday. The U.S. Coast Guard said it has suspended its search for the aircraft over the Atlantic Ocean hours after finding a debris field associated with the aircraft. The company says this is the first time it has lost contact with one of its planes. The cause of the presumed fatal crash now remains under investigation. And some residents in Rivière-des-Prairies-Pointe-aux-Trembles were the targets of a potential new type of fraud. Some took to social media over the weekend after they received a letter on Friday in their mailbox that looked a lot like it was from the city. It announced a temporary evacuation order from Saturday 8 a.m. to Sunday at 6 p.m. The letter then also mentions financial compensation for the inconvenience. And that's where the borough stepped in, saying this is not from us. The borough's Facebook page warning citizens of the scam, saying that it would never ask you for your financial information, and a letter sent out saying, yeah, we'll pay you that money. Now, the thing, if you go to the page that was indicated on the letter, you get a 404 page error because the suspected scammer used a real City of Montreal domain and the city controls that. So there was nowhere to actually put any of that information in. That means the other worry was the suspected scammers were just trying to get people out of their homes to try and then rob them.
1: Well, we know what's wrong with this is that the city never gives; they only take.
0: Exactly.
1: Right? They never.
0: The city would never give you money
1: for any reason.
0: Doesn't matter the reason whatsoever. Yeah. The city would never give you money. Forget asking you for your bank information. The city would never give you the money. Just ask anybody who's trying to get compensation for a pothole. But if you do get something from the city and you are unsure, you can always call 311. 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
1: Greta Van Fleet tickets all this week on the Almost Can't Lose quiz before 7 o'clock. Do you feel disenfranchised? It's election day in Quebec. Do you feel like your vote doesn't matter? We're going to discuss that in just a moment. But first, what are we going to have for today? It's actually a kind of cool looking outside, the way the clouds are layered and you can sort of see the sun peeking through. It's cold. I think that guy wearing shorts on the bike path is going to regret it later on. We're looking at 13 degrees right now at Trudeau Airport. That's as high as we're going to get. 5 overnight tonight, mainly sunny tomorrow with a high of 13, and then cloudy on Wednesday with a high of 19 degrees. That is CJAD Dormez-vous weather.
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6: Well, Montreal journalist and author Tula Dramonis wrote in the Gazette last week that many Quebecers seem disillusioned and politically homeless, and the campaign has spent too much time dividing people instead of talking about what Quebec could accomplish together. And Tula is on the line this morning. Good morning, Tula.
7: Good morning, Andrew.
6: Yeah, I'll give you an example of a text message I just got this morning about this guy seems disenfranchised, or what's the point? This is actually the first time that I'm not going to vote. Not one party out there will do anything. Go out and vote. Why? What's the point? They've made it so I just don't care anymore. Thank you, Quebec, with all your stupidity over your stupid French identity. And this is from somebody who speaks French, he says. So,
7: yeah.
6: I mean, that's just an example, right? Why waste? And on the West Island, you know, here's another one. I live on the West Island. Only the Liberal vote counts. They could literally run a piece of cheese for the provincial or federal parties and would win. Well, maybe not a piece of cheese, but you know what I mean.
7: So, a good piece of cheese, maybe.
6: A nice piece of cheese. So,
7: exactly.
6: Yeah.
7: Yeah, I think those texts are very representative of what I've been hearing on the ground. A lot of people are feel politically homeless. They feel, I personally feel this campaign has been extremely deeply uninspiring. A lot of what I heard, I saw a lot of politicians arguing with each other, trying to kind of win over votes. A lot of parties are fighting for their, well, CQ is fighting for its life right now, so. And the PQ really aspires to a majority government, so they've been kind of, as far as I'm concerned, really went full-out populist route. And I think it has led to a very divisive campaign and very uninspiring, where a lot of people don't really feel represented. They don't feel like they're being heard. I think the average, if you were to ask the average Quebecer, the things that are they're most interested in are the bread and butter issues, you know, cost of living, homelessness, healthcare, education, state of education, what's going on with south of the border and a very unpredictable U.S. administration. These are the things that I think most people are concerned about.
6: Well, okay, so why does the conversation always in this province, the political conversation, why is it always about demagoguery, culture, language, etc., you know, identity? Mm-hmm. Why is it not about roads and hospitals and education?
7: Right, because a simple answer, because it sells, because it's something I find that in Quebec we have a cultural and linguistic insecurity that is a very easy button to push, and parties will push those buttons because it gets them votes, specifically certain parties, you know, that really push identity politics. It's exactly what happened with the Parti Québécois. PSCP has been very clear on pushing those buttons, whether it has to do with French language protection, whether it has to do with accusing, you know, even second-generation immigrants of being the reason for school overcrowding, talking about massive immigration, which is not the case at all, speaking of Canada as if it's an enemy, the same thing with the CEQ. It's been 8 years of identity politics, constantly a very divisive, very counterproductive atmosphere, where Anglos, Allophones, immigrants have always been, you know, the people that have been targeted.
6: If, in your opinion, if you don't vote, are you allowed to complain?
7: I think it won't stop people from complaining. And I do understand the instinct that some people have to say, you know what, nothing will get accomplished, especially in a very kind of Right now, what we're seeing is a very fractured kind of scenario where there are a lot of

0: parties vying for people's attention and the first past the post system, it means that we might end up with a majority government that barely has 30% of, you know, a Quebecers vote, that's a whole other conversation. But I do think that it's important for people to vote, even if they feel uninspired. And I always remind people that, you know, if you're not interested in strategic voting, if you don't feel that any of the parties kind of speak to you, choose the one that most aligns with your values, because at least that percentage, that $2 per vote, will go to the party that you favor, so it can rebuild or, you know, push its agenda.
1: Yeah, good point. Tula, thanks.
0: Thank you, Andrew, and good luck to us all.
1: Yeah, that is Montreal journalist and author Tula Driamonis. 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
2: Well, Andrew, we're looking at a pretty busy drive still on the Met West from VO to DeCary, Laurentian South to board the Metropolitan. And that's backing up from Henry Bourassa, eastbound Trans-Canada from before Côte-de-Liesse to board DeCary South. On northbound DeCary, it slows at Sherbrooke, and it's pretty heavy up to the Metropolitan, but moving steadily. Southbound side just slows to Jean Talon. Eastbound 20 in Lachine slows down at 32nd Avenue. Westbound side of the 20 from Angrignon, heavy to Norman. And in from the South Shore, Champlain Bridge from just before Taschereau, Lafontaine Tunnel backing up before the 132. 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
1: 8:17. We've got a chance of showers this morning. A little more sun this afternoon. It's never going to be warm. 13 degrees for the high. Trudy Mason with a CTV News update.
3: Good morning, Andrew. The polls are going to open this morning at 9:30. Stay open until 8 o'clock this evening for the provincial election. We'll have more on that coming up on the 8:30 news. An arsonist struck a West Island restaurant around 2:30 this morning, causing quite extensive damage, according to police. And folks worried about work. In this labor market, with all the trade uncertainty, a lot of Quebecers are weighed down by a lot of worry, and we'll get into some of that in about 13 minutes.
1: Okay. Thank you very much. We've got our nutrition segment coming up, Trudy. I was kind of hoping that she'd be telling us that we should eat more potato chips or something like that. But
3: does that ever happen?
1: Apparently, you've heard of, you know, people are protein maxing, right?
3: Yes.
1: Eating a lot of protein. Apparently, fiber is having a moment as well. Fiber maxing. Everything you need to know about fiber maxing.
3: Oof. Had to lose all your friends.
1: My friend Nancy made me some muffins one time. They were bran muffins. I don't know where she got the recipe, but were they ever bran muffins?
3: Branny?
1: They were like swallowing a grenade. All right. That's coming up next.
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1: All right, it is 8:22, and today we're going to try to answer the question, are you eating enough fiber? Fiber maxing, Robin Glantz, registered dietitian, dietitian and nutritionist. How you doing, Robin?
15: Doing great, Andrew. How are you?
1: I'm fantastic. So what's fiber maxing?
15: Oh, it's the newest health and wellness trend, which, to be fair, is a little bit refreshing. Coming after this obsession we've had with protein and cutting carbs, listen, us dietitians have been quietly preaching fiber's benefits over here in the corners for years. But like any kind of little bit of health advice, the health and wellness industry and the diet industry has taken this one to the extreme, and it's now telling us all to megadose on fiber, which may not be the best idea.
1: Okay, so what is the best idea?
15: So fiber, let's just break it down. It is the part of food that we do not digest. It's the skins, the peels, the bran, those little bits that get stuck in your teeth, which actually have great benefit to us because they will make us feel very full and satisfied, yet they don't provide any energy. They kind of just sweep out the other end, so to speak, and keep us nice and regular. And some of this could be a great thing, and we know us Canadians are not getting enough overall. But when I advise my clients to increase their fiber intake, it's to go slow, little bits at a time. These advice of this trend right now online to just get as much as you possibly can in a day is absolutely going to cause some digestive distress, a little bit of gas, bloating, and discomfort, and can actually, in high amounts, cause the opposite to that regularity I was talking about and actually start blocking people up.
1: Because if you eat a lot of fiber, don't you have to drink a lot of water?
15: You're absolutely correct.
1: Yeah.
15: You almost need to push it through and kind of help it sleep out. Otherwise, it could become a bit of a hard sludge and make constipation worse.
1: Okay. So in terms of amounts of fiber, is there a number? How many grams?
15: For women, we're looking at about 25 grams, and for men, somewhere between 35 and 38 grams a day, which can be possible if you're eating all your meals and snacks, and those meals maybe include fiber-rich foods like fruits and vegetables, carbs, yes, I said them, bread products, whole wheat, whole grain, nuts and seeds.
1: Carbs.
15: Yes,
1: Isn't that a bad word, carbs?
15: I'm telling you. So all these foods, like in recent years, we have been terrified of carbs and anything that has carbs. So a lot of people have been cutting out breads and grains at their meals, maybe not eating fruit in the fear that they're too high in sugar. And what we wound up with is this obsession with protein, which has left many people downright constipated. So I'm not surprised the pendulum has kind of swung the other way, and we're now desperately trying to get fiber back in our lives.
1: Okay, if I had a choice at breakfast between a bowl of Cheerios or a bowl of muesli, what should I eat?
15: Well, again, going with your taste is helpful, but you will probably find a lot more fiber and even some protein if there's a muesli that has some nuts for protein and some, you know, dried fruit for that fiber as well. But when I just want a plain old bowl of Cheerios, there's ways to naturally add your fiber by maybe throwing on a teaspoon of either hemp hearts or flaxseed or chia seed or even some slivered nuts. And that's a great way to add it in naturally and in a normal way.
1: Hemp hearts?
15: Oh, yes, they're from the hemp seed. Don't worry, there's no active compounds in here. But they're a delicious seed that has great fiber in a tasty way.
1: I was kind of hoping there were active ingredients in there. You have a great day. Thank you very much, Robin.
15: My pleasure. You too.
1: That is dietitian Robin Glantz. It is 8:27, and Sean Campbell, TSN 690, is on the line. Good morning, Sean.
16: Good morning, Andrew.
1: This guy, Philpott, man, he can catch a football for the Alouettes. It's crazy.
16: Yeah. Yeah, he's a special player. Of course, if you remember, he was the most outstanding Canadian for the Grey Cup in 2023 when they won that with the game-winning touchdown grab in the final minute. And his stock has just risen. And you're talking about, you know, one of the greatest Canadian receivers in the history of the game. He's starting to become one of the greatest receivers in the history of the game, over 200 yards on the weekend against Winnipeg. And this guy is still, with three games remaining, could really target the Alan Pitts 2,036 yards in a season, just a couple hundred away there. This is record-breaking, most receptions in a season by an Alouette, with Cahoon and Jamel Richardson in the house on the weekend. I mean, yeah. You name a record, he's breaking it right now.
1: Yeah, it's crazy because that reminds me of Ben Cahoon, could catch anything, you know?
16: Yeah. Different style of receiver, right. But, you know, the set of hands, you throw it in the vicinity, he'll come down with it.
1: Yeah, crazy. So are the Owls at a point now that they've clinched the East that they would, you know, be a little careful with some of the star players, not play them?
16: Well, that's the big issue, right? You know, records are records. But you got to make sure your team is healthy heading into the playoffs. Now, you don't want to rest players for the next month. You have three regular season games remaining. Then you're going to get a bye week, not playing in the East semifinal. November 7th is the East final. That's the next game that matters for the Alouettes. However, they're going to be facing Saskatchewan back-to-back coming up, starting on Thanksgiving Monday. That's a team that you could be facing in a crossover or in the Grey Cup. And then you have Toronto. That's a team that you could be facing in the East Final. So you want to prepare for those teams. I don't know what Jason Moss is going to do, but I would suspect that down the line here, some of the top players will get rested, which could impact Philpott trying to get that record.
1: Yeah, Montreal Canadiens, we know they can score goals and come back. They were down 5-1 on Saturday night and made it to overtime. But they were a little sloppy on a lot of those Penguins goals. Huh?
16: Yeah, if you've been watching the NHL, Andrew, across the board, the first week of action, very sloppy. And I think you can maybe blame the lack of preseason, the lack of, you know, they got about a week and a half and then they were playing games just like that. So it was sloppy. I think you can tip your cap to the Canadians for not giving up, the ability to score goals when it matters, two goals in the final 70 seconds, 3-on-3 hockey. It could go either way. Demidov breaks his stick, and Habs fans wanted a penalty, didn't get it. But in the end, they were too sloppy early in the game, and then they were chasing. These are things that the Canadians will have to clean up when they face the Stanley Cup champion Carolina Hurricanes in the home opener tomorrow night.
1: Yep. We did get a point, though, on Saturday. That's good. That's
16: a good. Point's a point. You got 3 points in 2 games.
1: Yeah.
16: I mean, in the grand scheme of things, you will probably not

0: remember that game come, you know, March?
1: I don't remember. I barely remember it now. You have a great day.
0: Cheers.
1: That's Sean Campbell, TSN 690. Mitch Joel is going to join Elias Makos and myself on Second Breakfast. Mitch Joel, I imagine, knew Sass Jordan very well. And we'll get to that next.
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3: 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It is 8:30. I'm Trudy Mason with your CTV News Update. Cloudy with a 60% chance of showers through the morning, then a mix of sun and cloud. The temperature holding steady around 11 degrees. Weather details are coming up in minutes. In Montreal right now, we're at 12 degrees, and here is what is making news. Decision day in Quebec. A coroner on keeping closer tabs on older drivers, and Quebecers weighed down by worries about work. With the latest from the CJAD 800 Traffic Center, here is Debbie Marcellos.
4: Well, it's a busy drive on the Met West, but now from Christophe Colomb to DeCary Laurentian, south to board the Met, heavy at Henri Bourassa. Eastbound TransCanada just slows before the DeCary Circle to board DeCary South, and that's heavy down to Jean Talon, then it opens up. Northbound DeCary, though, a lot of volume, it is slow and steady from Turcotte. 20 West, it slows from Angrignon to Ville-Saint-Pierre, and eastbound side of the 20, just a little busy at First Avenue. In from the South Shore, Champlain Bridge from Taschereau Boulevard. 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
3: In the news, the polls will open in under an hour now as Quebecers vote to choose their MNAs. 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Mitsumi Takahashi and Maya Johnson will be joined by a team of reporters and analysts. 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An arsonist firebombed a West Island restaurant early this morning. The call to 911 came in around 2:30 about a fire in the Elixir restaurant in the shopping center at the intersection of Sources Road and Brunswick Boulevard. Incendiary materials were found on the scene. Montreal police say damage to the restaurant is significant. A coroner is recommending that Quebec tighten up its rules for older drivers after a fatal collision on a Highway 20 in Lévis in the Quebec City region in February. A 79-year-old man with a history of strokes and confusion was driving the wrong way on the highway, speeding at up to 146 kilometers an hour. He slammed head-on into an ambulance. He was killed. The paramedics were seriously hurt. As the Journal de Montréal reports, a mandatory check at age 75 found Roger Angers in good shape to drive, but by 79, he'd had several strokes, was prone to confusion, and a doctor had recommended but not insisted that he stop driving. The coroner says the process for keeping tabs on older drivers should be strengthened in between mandatory checks at 75 and 80. Fresh concern about the security of American warplanes based in the United Kingdom. The Pentagon is pulling a dozen bombers a week after arresting connection with a suspected terror plot inspired by Iran. This is ABC reporter Maggie Rulick.
5: U.S. officials telling ABC News at least a dozen planes have been removed from the U.K.'s Royal Air Force Base, Spareford, which the United States has used for launching strikes in Iran and redeployed to home bases within the U.S. The New York Times reporting the withdrawal follows new threats of an Iranian-based plot against the base.
3: And are you worried about work? Some new polling by Ipsos for the MNP Consumer Debt Index shows 45% of working Quebecers have dark thoughts about job mobility and career opportunities in this labor market. More than a third think artificial intelligence could come for their jobs. For 22%, the worry is that tariffs, the trade dispute, or broader economic instability could hurt their ability to make a living. Close to half of Quebecers have tried moonlighting to bring in extra money. Some are selling goods online. Some monetize a hobby or take on freelance work. MNP is an insolvency firm. More news at ctvnewsmontreal.ca, including a story about the tributes for the late Montreal Rays performer, Sass Jordan. Your next CTV News update is at 9 o'clock.
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1: Goose on Kimmel on Friday night. It's election day, Trudy. It is election. I know you like to vote on the actual day. You don't like the preseason stuff, so.
3: Yeah, it's kind of more sussing out the zeitgeist.
1: Are you you going right after work, or you wait till later?
3: Yeah, going to wait till a little bit later in the afternoon. After my nap, going to go with Kevin Quinn and
1: all right,
3: good. Exercise our democratic right.
1: It's important. Right now at Trudeau International Airport, we have 12 degrees, and the wind has died down. It's from the west at 9 kilometers an hour. It's going to gust to 50 later on. It's never going to be very warm. That's about as high as we're going to get today. 13, it was 13, it's dropped to 12. They say our daytime high is 11, so it's actually going to drop through the day. Partly cloudy tonight, down to 5. Tomorrow, sunny and 13. And sounds pretty good on Wednesday, 19 under a cloudy sky. It's 8:37. Second breakfast with Mitch Joel and Elias Makos next.
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19: Good day, sir.
1: Good day, good day, good day. And Mitch Joel is a tech advisor. He's a co-founder of Thinkers One. He's an author and has also reported extensively in the world of rock and roll over the years. No? Huh?
20: Yeah, yeah. Many, many years, many decades.
1: So
20: happy Monday.
1: Yeah, so how about Sass Jordan, the passing of Sass Jordan? It's crazy.
20: Really heartbreaking. I know she was booked to do this upcoming Styx tour and then canceled, and it had a feeling things weren't going great. I'd run into her husband because he was doing work on he was part of the Triumph reunion. So I'd seen him not long ago when the band was here in Montreal, and just, you know, really, really sad. You know, one of the amazing things in terms of the fortuitousness of me in the business being at such a young age was I had really close friends at Aquarius Records, which was her record label here in Montreal, Donald K. Donald's label, with Keith and Mark and Renee and Nancy, and was really around, you know, I'd say from her second album to what I thought was a seminal album for her, Rats, which was around in 94. And she was just not only an unbelievable musician, a lovable character.
1: Yeah, really nice.
20: And what people don't know is on that Rats tour, which is a very small Canadian thing because, you know, just music at the time was shifting, her band was essentially the band that then went on to be part of Alanis's band. And then the drummer is Taylor Hawkins, who went on to from Sass to Alanis to the Foo Fighters. And he also very tragically passed away a couple years ago. So just a rough weekend. I mean, if you knew Sass, always smiling, always laughing, always one of everyone, like just in the group with tons of stories to tell and just a real shining light. Those might remember from Canadian Idol as well.
1: For those of us of a certain age, I mean, going back to the pinups and years ago, she was a legend around here. And Lyle Odelein played for the 93 Canadians and many other teams over the years. He passed away on the weekend, had a heart attack, 58.
19: I had no idea about the health issues he had had since 2018.
1: It was like pricked by a cactus or something?
19: Playing golf.
1: Yeah.
19: Pricked by a cactus playing golf.
1: Yeah, I tell you, like he was never the same after that.
19: Yeah. Can you imagine how that just changes your life like that?
1: No.
19: So
1: that's sad. But you see the Montreal Canadiens come back on Saturday night. They figure because these would normally have been preseason games, right? So they're a little bit rusty. So they were sloppy in the game. They gave up a bunch of unanswered goals to the Pittsburgh Penguins. But man, I think we're going to see a lot of comebacks like that. We lost the game, but we made it to overtime. So you get a point.
20: To me, it felt like last season. Every game was a slog. Right. Every game was tight, rough in the third. We had to fight every single game last year. People might forget. So when I sat there, you know, I think at one point it was 5-2, and I thought, oh, this isn't. And then they came back, and I was like, the Navy SEALs have that saying, no easy day? Like, that is the Habs, no easy day.
19: They're still a young team, and obviously they've made some changes, like getting Chris Kreider, which is a veteran presence. But, I think that's what will happen with a young team. You're going to have lots of ups and downs, even in the same game.
1: Refs are out to get us, though, as usual. That's normal.
20: Yeah.
1: Okay.
20: Yeah.
1: Why are the refs always out to get us, Mitch? Can you do a deep call, a deep dive into this?
19: Wasn't there a study once? I forget. Now I'm losing. But there was one study, and maybe it was about French Canadian referees, or was it English Canadian referees that were biased against French Canadian players? There's something like that.
0: So you can clearly see.
19: Right? Like, statistically, they looked at it and like, oh yeah, these refs give more penalties to these, well, to these players.
1: It's funny, cause what did my friend Dave Jackson say during the playoffs last year? He said there's seven other teams that think they're, the refs are out to get them too.
19: Exactly.
1: It's voting.
21: We need to have hope.
1: It's voting. It's voting day. Mitch, do you feel disenfranchised like so many Anglos do?
20: I actually don't, and I don't because I look at the situation and think we have five actual options. I felt it was a fairly, what I would say, clean and fair and democratic process to date. The parties and options had optionality in terms of what they could provide us to the market of what they think we should get behind. So I don't in that sense. I feel like to me, if anything, in a world as crazy as it is, this feels like true democracy, which is nice to see. It wasn't a lot of slinging and terrible and going very far directionally in terms of length. So I don't know. I look at this and go, we will probably get what we vote for, not necessarily what we want. And in that, we just have to hope that the better of our angels prevail and that it doesn't look like the numbers are in favor of sovereignty. It looks like there's many more complex issues we have to face. My general thought on walking to work this morning was, everyone promises us, more livable wages, and it just seems to get more and more difficult as each election cycle rolls by. So is anyone going to save you out there? I think you have to save yourself at this point.
19: My message is simple. If you think this democracy is bad, wait till you hear about the other ones. So we're very lucky with the situation we have. And I think this election campaign has proven you actually, if you pledge unpopular things, it will end up hurting you. And we saw it through the polls this weekend. We have a party that's in the lead, but that still can't get through a ceiling.
1: Well, thanks a lot, Mitch. Appreciate it.
20: Happy Monday.
1: Monday. Go vote. Mitch Joel. And we'll look ahead to the last Macko show in just a moment. The traffic. And here is Debbie Marcellos.
4: It is a busy drive on the Met West, a little lighter than earlier, but traffic slows from Pinef into DeCary. It looks like an incident at St. Michel. Northbound DeCary just slows from Sherbrooke up to Côte St. Catherine. Southbound side heavy in the exit for Jean Talon and 20 West slows at Angrignon for Ville St. Pierre. Clearing out nicely in from the South Shore, even at the Champlain Bridge, just slowing at Peltier. 25 South for Lafontaine Tunnel, backing up from Sherbrooke as you merge into one lane for ongoing road work. 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
1: Chance showers this morning. A little more sun this afternoon, but not warm. High right now where we are, 12 degrees. We actually hit a high of 13 earlier on, but and the temperature's dropping. Here is Elias Makos with a look ahead.
19: Thanks so much, Andrew. We've got a great Big Five in store for you today on Election Day. We'll get our panelists' last-minute takes on what to expect today. Jimmy Zubris, Anthony Kosh, joining me on the panel. A couple other things we are going to discuss. Is another day and another new regulation and law in Quebec. This could mean that you'll be spending more, paying more for your appliances. So we'll tackle that as well. And could artificial intelligence actually have a conscience? And if it does, what does it mean about making them work for free? We'll tackle that as well. Later on the second hour of the show, Quebec's anti-lemon law, if you're buying a brand new vehicle. Turns out the law itself could be a lemon. Giorgini joins us at 10:30. And we'll speak to one of the lawyers behind the lawsuit against the city's anti-insult law at 10:20 today.
1: Okay, thank you. That's Elias Makos coming up after 9 o'clock. Barry Garber, a prominent figure in the Montreal music scene and founder of Garber IMC, is going to join me in just a moment to talk about Sass Jordan.
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30: 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Nah-duh, he didn't hide. 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
1: Yeah, from the moment she stood on her first stage, there's something special about Sass Jordan. There is one of her big hits, so stand. And Barry Garber, international management consultant, is on the line. Good morning, Barry.
0: Good morning, Andrew. Thanks for having me this morning.
1: How close were you to Sass in recent years?
0: Well, in recent years, we kept in touch more from a distance because Sass lived out on her, you know, on her farm in rural Ontario. And if I would see her, if I would go to a show somewhere along the road, as a matter of fact, the last time I saw her perform was right here in Montreal, December 2024. So almost 2 years ago, she was special guest on the annual Andy Kim Christmas show.
1: Oh, yes, that's right.
0: Where she performed that very song, Andrew. Yeah. She performed so hard. And little did I know, or did anyone else know, that would be the last we would see of Sass on stage here in Montreal. So it's a beautiful memory, but you know, tinged with sadness at the same time.
1: And it's hard to overstate what an impact she had on the Montreal music scene going back to the 80s. Like, she was the person, you know?
0: Oh, yeah, she was the rock star, definitely the female rock star in the country. I mean, you know, if you classify it, you know, rock and pop and, you know, hip-hop and all that, I mean, she was the rock queen.
1: John Moore told me that you spoke to her a couple of weeks ago.
0: Yes, I'll tell you why. She had, you know, a couple of weeks ago was the Donald K. Donald Memorial in Montreal,
1: yeah,
0: which I'm sure you heard about, Andrew.
1: Yeah, I was there, yeah.
0: And you were there. Yeah. And Sass, of course, you know, was, you know, discovered, shall we say, in terms of her recording career and then her live career by Donald. That's how I came to meet her when I worked for Donald. And she, you know, for a couple of months was planning to do a special tribute to him. And then she and I were in regular touch over the summer. And she was planning to record something special. And then about 2 weeks before, she said, you know, Barry, I just can't do it. I just don't feel well. And I really, really have to think about my health at this moment. And I said, Sass, health comes first if you can't do it. I mean, Donald knew how much you loved him. It's fine. But little did any of us ever imagine, Andrew, that would be the last time and that she was, 2 weeks later, was going to be gone.
1: Yeah.
0: Very shocking.
1: Yeah, it's hard to understand that it was so serious, you know?
0: Yeah, my take is that she only found out it was so serious very, very late in the game. And, you know, maybe that's a good thing, you know, in life. You know, she was performing up until the month of July and only, you know, mid to late July said, hey, I've got to cancel some shows. I need to just take care of my health. But nobody saw this coming.
1: She was supposed to open for Styx on a tour, wasn't she, coming up in
0: right
1: the fall?
0: Right here in Montreal and in Quebec City. In fact, this month, that's correct. And only a few weeks ago it was announced that she had to, you know, stop performing until the end of the year because she had to take care of herself. So it's a big loss. Sass was one of a kind.
1: Yeah, no, absolutely. That's a good way to put it. One of a kind. Lots of energy, very kind. And,
0: very kind to everybody. Yeah. Always remembered you. I mean, it could have been years. I mean, I worked with her very early in her career, booking her shows. And then after that, you know, she had other managers, other agents, lived in California for a while, came back. Yeah. So we weren't working together on a regular basis anymore, but we kept in touch. And I did, of course, you know, book her when I could, when there was an occasion to do so. And as recently as last year, I actually reunited her and the Box.
1: Oh, yeah.
0: The first time in years on a show in London, Ontario.
1: Yeah, I probably spoke to her three times in my life, and she always treated me like she was my best friend.
0: That was a unique quality of her personality.
1: Hey, Barry, thanks for your time. Appreciate it.
0: Oh, of course, Andrew. Have a good day.
1: Barry Garber, international management consultant, was early on represented Sass these days represents people like Rock Cuisine and Corey Hart and productions like King Tut and Notre Dame de Paris, Celtic Woman, so on. It's 8:58.
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1: It's almost time for the 9 o'clock CTV News Update with James Foster. And then it is the Elias Macko Show for Election Day 2026. Yeah, it's here. You have from 9:30, polls open in a half an hour. You have until 8 p.m. to vote. And you can listen to the results right here on CJAD 800. Kira Yeager is producer of the Andrew Carter Morning Show. Anthony DiBiasio is in master control. I'll just give Trudy Mason a second to settle into the news booth. There you go. I'm Andrew Carter. Have a great day.
7: Good morning. It is 9 o'clock. I'm Trudy Mason with your CTV News Update. Cloudy with a 60% chance of showers this morning, then a mix of sun and cloud. The temperature holding steady around 11 degrees. Weather details are coming up in minutes. In Montreal right now, we have 12 degrees, and here is what is making news. Voters will have to make a choice today. If you get a letter from the city telling you to evacuate your house, best to double check. And a neuroscience discovery takes the Nobel for medicine. With the latest from the CJAD 800 Traffic Center, here is Debbie Marcellos.
8: Well, traffic has cleared out in from the South Shore. Still some delays, though, on Highway 30, heading eastbound from Cousineau through to the 116. On the Met West, it slows between Saint-Michel and DeCary, and traffic on northbound DeCary, minor slowdown at the Côte-Saint Catherine entrance. Southbound side of DeCary moves well. Minor slowdown on Highway 20 West at First Avenue. Eastbound side of the 20, all clear. 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Traffic and transit every 15 minutes on CJAD 800. 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
7: In the news, the polls will open in about half an hour and will stay open until 8 o'clock tonight as Quebecers elect a new provincial government. If you are heading out to vote, taking a couple of items with you may make your experience quicker. A piece of government-issued ID and the voter information card you received in the mail, which mentions the number of your polling station. A programming note, CJAD 800 will have wall-to-wall coverage tonight as of 7 o'clock, courtesy of CTV News Montreal, Mitsumi Takahashi, Maya Johnson, and a team of reporters and analysts will be on the job. Overall results, the numbers from your riding, and what it all means, starting at 7 o'clock on CJAD 800, the iHeart Radio app, and on Crave, and as of 8 o'clock on CTV. City of Montreal officials are flagging a new kind of scam, one tried last week in parts of Rivière-des-Prairies, Pointe-aux-Trembles. Someone went door-to-door late at night, leaving behind a notice on city letterhead that the neighborhood needed to be evacuated for several days and promising hundreds of dollars in compensation for the inconvenience. The note might have been mistaken for official, except it was poorly photocopied, contained grammatical errors, and was unsigned. The link in the note led to an official city website, but a fraud expert tells the Journal de Montréal that the scammers may have been planning to send a second notice with a fraudulent link in order to collect people's banking information. Some residents figure the real goal was to empty out the houses so they could be easily robbed. Surveillance camera footage shows the letters were delivered by a person wearing a hood with a scarf over his face. The U.S. Coast Guard has suspended its search for a missing medical transport plane. An Ontario-based Latitude Air Ambulance says all six people aboard are presumed dead. The Gulfstream jet disappeared off the Massachusetts coast early Saturday while flying from Bermuda to Boston. It was carrying four Canadian crew members, a Bermudian patient, and a family member. More from Canadian press reporter Karen Rebo.
3: Mary Schiavo, a former inspector general of the U.S. Transportation Department, told the AP she thinks the plane may have lost its navigational instruments just as a storm moved across its path on radar. She says something bad happened with this big drop, and they flew into this big storm. It's a terrible place, she says, to have a loss of your instruments and be flying blind. She says it's very easy to get disoriented and to not know if you're turning, climbing, or descending.
7: A debris field was found sometime later around 32 kilometers off Nantucket. And the Nobel Committee announced the winners of this year's prize for medicine this morning. Three researchers who work in neuroscience.
5: How does the brain work? We're still ironing out the details of that exact answer, but finding it out has become easier thanks to the work of three scientists, Carl Diesenroth, Peter Hegman, and George Nagel, who created a tool using light to help unravel more of the brain. Secrets. Their method is now being used in labs around the world to reveal more of the brain's mysteries. The researchers, two from Germany and one from California, have been awarded the Nobel Prize in Medicine. Prizes in physics, chemistry, literature, peace, and economics will be handed out throughout the week. Sherry Preston, ABC News.
7: 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Cloudy with a 60% chance of showers this morning, then a mix of sun and cloud this afternoon, gusty winds, the temperature holding steady. Partly cloudy tonight, blustery, a low of plus 5. Tomorrow, mainly sunny, a high of 13. And the outlook for Wednesday, cloudy, a high of 19. Montreal right now, 12 degrees. For all the news during the day, stream us on your smart speaker. Just say, play CJAD 800. 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
2: It's Election Day in Quebec. Welcome to the Big Five on the Elias Macko Show for this Monday, October 5th. We've got a terrific Big Five in store for you today. We will get you ready for Election Day. Plus, we'll tackle some other issues like the cost of appliances. You're going to start paying more for appliances in Quebec. We're going to tell you why. Before we do that, I give a shout out, a quick one today. A shout out to you, the voter. Go out there and vote. I know there's a chance of showers. I know it's colder than it's been of late, but get out there and vote today. Don't let a shower stop you from voting, as I heard may be the case with some people. Forget about the weather. Get out there and cast your vote. And a shout out to everyone who goes and does their democratic duty today. Let's meet our panelists, shall we? Got two gentlemen in studio for this election day. They're raring to go. Jimmy Zubris is with us, our Monday regular around here. Montreal businessman, longtime activist. He was a former special advisor to Valerie Plante. Hi, Jimmy. Welcome back.
3: Good morning, Elias.
2: And Anthony Kosh is with us, former national spokesperson for conservative leader Pierre Poilievre. He's current managing principal over at AK Strategies. Anthony, welcome back.
4: Thanks for having me.
2: And I like having both of you in studio here. We can have a good discussion. Anthony, I know you've been writing a lot about this election campaign en français for the first time ever, I think.
4: Journal de Montréal, yeah.
2: And also on the English side as well, you've been writing about this election. So let's start off with this. Election day, two polls from the weekend. These are weekend polls. There's no polls from today. That's not legal to talk about polls from today. Polls from the weekend. Léger Palace showed virtually the same story. PQ in the lead, but failing to hit 30% support, but they're still in the lead. Liberals in second, 24-25%, depending on who you ask. Éric Duhem's Conservatives continue to move higher. They've hit 20% for the first time in their history. And Christine Fréchette's numbers continue to drop at 15%. That low number has pollsters projecting zero seats for the CAQ, and I found one scenario where they win one seat, and it's Bernard Drinville, which would be absolutely hilarious. I should point out, other polls show a slightly different. I saw Forum Main Street over the weekend. Even lower numbers for the PQ. 26, 27, still in the lead. And we need to point out with Francophones, they're still cooking with gas. But maybe we should start off with this. Let's look at the campaigns. Anthony, I'll start with you because you wrote these two parties here. Who ran the best campaign? Who ran the worst campaign?
4: Oh, the worst campaign, I don't think it's going to be a very big surprise, is the CAQ. Okay, They started off, and I'll say it based on this. Yes, they were in government 8 years. Yes, they were talking about it. If you remember, at the beginning, they had something going on. They were still, they had had a little bit of a bump with Fréchette. There was an opportunity to turn around, and it just so happens that the more they did, the more people saw her, the worse they did. And then they tried to pull off this American foreign interference thing at the end of the campaign. I think that was like the death knell. That was GG's for everybody.
2: I don't know what they were thinking.
4: And I think the best campaign, I'm actually going to say the Conservatives. I think in 2022, the campaign, they were seen very much as like the anti-COVID party.
2: This
4: was the first time that Duhaime got to present a comprehensive, full spectrum sort of policy perspective on healthcare, the economy, everything. Yeah. And I think that their success is also represented in the broader rightward shift in Quebec politics this time around. You see, PSPP is talking like a conservative half the time, which is something I never thought I would ever see. I think the PQ did all right, in the sense that they started in the pole position and they managed to maintain it throughout the campaign. I think they had a bit of a weak last week, which is probably why they're not going to win a majority. Yeah. And I think the PLQ just PLQ'd. We get it.
2: But the
4: Anglophone rights.
2: Yeah.
4: Thank you so much.
2: But you know what's so interesting? On the Liberal Party, like, I'm telling you, and you look at some of these poll prognosticators that peg it the way these numbers actually play out. And again, if the Liberals get 25% and the PQ gets 27%, the way it'll play out, you know, they get 35 seats. How can you not say success for Charles Millard?
4: I mean, again, was 2018 a successful election for Philippe Couillard? It's the same result, by the way. Yeah. It's just

0: That's what I'm saying. And this is a point that I've written about extensively. You know, if you, I call it Anglo maxing, right? Or Montreal maxing.
1: Yeah.
0: If you do that, you can get 25% of the vote.
1: Yeah.
0: But I'm saying there will never be another election with this five party split weirdness that we saw this time. So 25% will be good enough for the liberals this time around. But if I'm looking to long term diagnosis of, do I actually have a path back to government? I'm not so sure it's obvious that they do.
1: We will never see this again, Jimmy? You agree with that, what Anthony just said? We're never going to see an election like we're seeing today?
2: No, but don't forget, it's two elections where we've had five parties, right? Even in the last election, after the CAC, all the other four parties were around 15%, mm-hmm. right? So they were, in terms of vote, they were pretty even. It was the seats where the regional differences play a role. Look, best campaign, I have to look at it in halves. First half was CAC. Second half, I think actually Maillard had a good last 2 weeks. But, you know, it's a marathon, right? It's not a sprint. I think Eric Duhaime was the little train that could. He just kept going. PSPP for me was on playing defense the whole time. He was just in prevent, saying, just don't score on me and I'm fine. I'm stuck at my 28, 29%. It's enough to win. Ruba Ghazal, surprisingly, I think one comparison to Eric Duhaime, they were able to keep a lot of the elements of their party under control. And I think she ran a good campaign, probably enough to save the furniture, not to save party status, but I think enough to maybe win 6 to 8 seats, depending on what happens today. But no question, the nightmare scenario for the Liberals is the rise of the Conservative Party, because this time around he concentrated, Eric Duhaime and the party concentrated on Quebec City.
0: Yeah.
2: I would say next time around, if, you know, mm-hmm. if they get 20 seats, as some people are projecting, or 15 to 20 seats, some people are projecting, I would suspect that he's going to have a slew of candidates.
0: And they're not the only anti-referendum option around anymore.
1: There were three this time.
0: Yeah, exactly.
1: You watched the debates and you had Maillard, Frechette, and Duhaime saying basically the same thing on referendum.
0: Yeah.
1: You know, whereas in the past, okay, the Liberals was your anti-referendum choice.
2: But Maillard got much better the last 2 weeks. I found that following all the leaders, I actually liked Maillard the last 2 weeks. Will he continue to improve afterwards? We'll see, because obviously the dynamics change of a campaign and so on. But I'm telling you, the Liberal Party right now has to be looking in the rearview mirror and seeing the Conservatives and saying to themselves, where do we go from here?
0: Yeah, and Maillard has to be looking in the rearview mirror and seeing Antoine Zion Charest. And,
1: That's right. And he'll probably be one of the pickups for the Liberals too,
2: yes.
1: Right?
2: Verdun, yes.
1: Yeah, if the Liberals do as these polls are suggesting. Now, I want to talk about if it's too late for the CAC to bring back Francois Legault this morning. because I wonder if this is going through your head. The alternate universe where Legault says, I'm staying. This is my party. I'm staying.
3: It's a dream team.
1: It's a dream. He stays. Imagine he stays. And one thing about François Legault, you knew where he stood.
0: Good campaigner.
1: And he's a good campaigner. And the other alternate reality, where the CAC voters had gone with Bernard Drainville. Because I think Drainville would have been a better counterattack balance against Duhaime and PSPP and how they've gone rightwards.
0: Correct.
2: I don't see what they could have proposed differently or done differently. I mean, Christine Frechette, even many political commentators, I heard them, you know, even up till to this morning, talking about how great she is and so on. As great as she is, the brand was tarnished. The election changed in the last 2 weeks. It was no longer about, you know, the economy plays a big role. There's no question about that. But it changed, and she wasn't able to connect, and her debate performance really was not great.
0: She's also not much of a politician in the sense that she has a very bureaucratic nature about her.
1: Uh-huh.
0: Okay?
1: At a time where there's a backlash against the Quebec bureaucracy.
0: Exactly.
1: The Quebec
0: establishment, whatever you want to call it.
1: Yeah.
0: So I'll say, I don't think Legault or Drainville would have been able to win the election.
2: Maybe save a few seats.
0: Yeah, but I actually do think Drainville probably would have been able to keep them in the game. Legault, it's easy for us to say by comparison now, but I do think we forget there's a reason that the guy left, which was the party was polling
1: 11%.
0: Exactly. Yeah. So I'm not sure that he would have done much better.
1: Is there any, on the other side of things, talking a lot about the bad campaigns. I know we brought up the Conservatives, and the polls would suggest that they did have a good campaign, right?
0: Yeah.
1: Who else deserves some kudos here on how they ran a campaign? Like who did well? Who you

0: Who are you giving kudos to? Do you like?
1: You're talking about the parties?
0: Yeah, the parties.
1: Aruba Gazelle. I I've told you, I've been critical of the party and herself, but I found that as that campaign got on, she was talking. Look, one of the things I've always said is that Parliament should represent the different views. I think the Conservatives last time should have been there, even with the 15%, the same way as Quebec Solidaire should be there too.
0: She did great on the debate stage.
1: And a lot of her ideas, talking about affordability and so on, were issues that others weren't talking about. So for me, she's one.
2: This is why I want to be left wing sometimes, because it's the only place where your party can lose like 2/3 of their seats and your popular vote support can go down and people could still clap for you and say you did a good job.
1: Yeah.
2: Like, and that could by happen, the yeah. objective metric of political, like, how do you measure success in political terms? Is your support going up and did the number of seats you win go up? If the answer to that question is no, you had a bad campaign.
0: I want a prediction for tonight, but I don't need you to say who's going to win. Okay. And polls open, by the way, polls open in 14 minutes. I guess the how I'm going to ask you to make a prediction is this. When will we know? When will we know who won and how, and if it's majority-minority? Are we in for a long night tonight?
2: I think we're going to be in for a long night in terms of figuring out if it's a majority or minority. I think we're going to realize they have a PQ government about 6 minutes after polls close. And my prediction will be, I think the PQ had a bad last week. I think they're going to have a very strong minority government. Mm-hmm. So I think you're talking somewhere between 58 to 62. Is my bet.
0: What do you say, Jimmy?
1: No, I'll disagree with Anthony on this one. I think the PQ voter is motivated. I think they see power after a long time of being not just in opposition, but in deep opposition. Yeah. I expect their numbers to go up from 28 to 29% because to even higher, because they want to win this. And let's not forget, it's the regions. But at the same time, I think it's going to be a long night because we've seen in the last number of elections, even going back to when the ADQ became the official opposition, there was a lot of seats won with a few hundred votes. I expect to see that because of the splits in a lot of places. In Montreal, there's 2-3 seats to keep your eye on.
0: Okay, so when we come back, we'll talk about one story that may not work out for the PQ on election day. The story that came out over the weekend that the PQ had asked for a meeting with U.S. officials. Okay, so we're going to get to that story and a whole lot more, including the cost of appliances in Quebec set to go up significantly. We'll tell you why. Let's do traffic. 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
3: Good morning, Elias. All clear now in from the South Shore. We had an accident on the South Shore, Highway 30 East at the 116. That has been cleared. Lanes reopened. Traffic has cleared out. Northbound to Carrie, a little busy at the Côte St. Catherine entrance. And then at Royal Mount, Met westbound just slows at Stinson. Southbound to Carrie, heavy in the exit for Jean Talon. All clear on the Tican and the 20. 25 south for La Fontaine Tunnel backing up before Sherbrooke as you merge into one lane for ongoing roadwork to the South Shore. 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
0: You need a new dishwasher or a fridge? Be prepared to pay more in the province of Quebec. We'll tell you why in just a bit. We're the Big Five panel this morning on the Elias Macko Show. It's the Big Five panel. Jimmy Zubris and Anthony Kosh making up the panel this morning. Guys, I just want to dive into one last election-related thing before the polls open here. So this came out of the Montreal Gazette this weekend. Marty Patrickin reporting over at the Montreal Gazette. Despite denying any formal requests to speak with U.S. officials, this report from the Gazette shows that a scheduled meeting between the Parti Québécois and U.S. officials was slated to happen in March. Text messages obtained by the Gazette from a source close to the matter says that the meeting in question was canceled, and that it was supposed to be PSPP, Paul St. Pierre Plamondon, going to Washington. When asked about the text messages, a spokesperson for the PQ said the PQ considered and publicly announced the possibility of a trip to the United States, but the trip ultimately did not take place. Jimmy? Is this a bad look for the PQ? I mean, and does it get lost in the fact that a week prior we had a fake story about American interference?
1: That's the problem, is that it got lost, but it's really a bad look because, you know, the PQ would be the first one to say about foreign interference and nobody should get involved in Quebec, and even, you know, the federal MP should, you know, stick in their lane and so on. Great reporting by Marty, who went and got the text from the councils, because don't forget the PQ denied this story at first. So they realized that it was a problem. It's somebody's good, bad idea. Originally, I think the PQ wanted a meeting to talk about, you know, when we become the power, how are we going to treat the trade? Cause I think PSPP has always said that he would also deal directly with the states, right? It's not just he would, you know, mm-hmm. follow behind Mark Carney, elbows up and everything. So I think this is going to dog him, I think, in the first couple of weeks, but, at the end of the day, he'll go back to that. I canceled the meeting. We were supposed to, you know, talk. And now as premier, I'm going to be talking to, on behalf of Quebecers.
2: I don't understand why he lied. That's the big thing here. Yeah. You just say, yeah, I was going to do a meeting. I was going to Washington, D.C.
0: Well, because, you know, the Quebec voter, I mean, this is why Quebec politics is fascinating. Like, look at the Quebec voter that flirts with abandoning the country so often. You have a party that wants to have a referendum to separate, but right now, the hatred of Donald Trump is so high. Yeah. Nobody wants to be in the same sentence with the word Trump.
2: You see, Elias, at the end of the day, we finally did discover what Canadian identity is, right? And it's hatred of the United States of America. But only when they have a Republican president. Okay?
0: Yeah.
2: But no, I don't know. I always say, like, you know, I do a lot of PR work. And most of the time, it's not what you did that kills you. It's lying about what you did that kills mm-hmm. you. And especially when there's proof or evidence of something out there, they're going to figure it out. So just get to the truth as fast as possible and downplay it. Yeah, I was scheduled to have meetings in Washington, D.C., in anticipation.
0: Like any party would in any other year. I know it's different.
1: Premier
0: now.
1: In waiting.
2: And this was fully vetted by the government in Ottawa. Everybody was fully aware. I wasn't trying to get a side deal. This was a part of a broader diplomatic effort. There's so many ways you could have communicated this, but to lie about it, then get caught, then issue a clarification, that's where people go, why are you pulling my leg?
0: One thing I want to get to here is, referendum. How big of a deal was referendum, fear of referendum, wanting referendum in this campaign?
2: Shockingly, really? Not that big.
1: No.
2: Not that big?
1: No.
2: Yeah.
0: Wait, hold on a second. Don't you think we'd be looking at Paul St. Pierre Plamondon polling at 40, 42 if referendum wasn't a thing? That's what I think he'd be. We're talking this morning. Will he get minority? I think he's running away with this. If they're like, we're not having a referendum, you know.
1: I'm not so sure.
2: Neither am I.
1: Because there's five parties and each party has certain strengths, in certain areas, right? Very regionally, especially three of the parties. So I'm not so sure, that the PQ would be much higher, maybe a
0: but
1: few points and
0: when,
1: so on.
0: When Legault was at 11, remember talking about when Legault was at 11% in the polls, the PQ was at 35, 36, 37. Correct me if I'm wrong. That's where he was, right? So, you know, that's a 7-point drop. Why isn't he there? I think it's the R word.
2: It's definitely possible.
1: But it didn't go to the anti-referendum party, which was the Liberals. It went to the Conservative, who was also against. But the split went everywhere.
2: I think there's also some merits to the idea. Like, I made this point. If you look at who the remaining CAC voters are, they're Francophone federal liberals. Like, that's who they are. That's who's left. And, like, there was actually a great poll. I think it was the Palace data poll that showed, they broke it down by federal vote.
1: Yes.
2: Which party you were voting for. And it was funny, the Quebec Liberal Party was only able to get 43% of federal liberals to support them in this election so far. And we'll see what happens tonight. But 34%, the second most significant support, was the CAC. So there's it's been hollowed out. That's why in my piece I called the CAC, I said they've become the Francophone wing of the Quebec Liberal Party.
1: You also have to take into account that there's Montreal and then there's the rest of Quebec. The numbers change once you get outside Montreal.
0: Okay, guys, let's get to some non-election talk with polls opening in 5 minutes. Some of you are in line and listening to me on your AirPods. I love it. Okay. Oh, but I do want to give – I have breaking news, by the way. I got a note from a listener. Good morning, Lias. I just want to let you know that Francois Legault and his wife were on a flight to Rome with myself and my husband September 14th on Air Transit. He's loyal to the brand, folks. Maybe he's still in Italy. Okay, there you go. There's my final election update. Legault maybe might not be in the province, so he can't run this morning for the CAC. Okay, guys, let's talk about appliances. Another day, another new regulation or law in Quebec. It's going to end up costing you money. The province's new warranty of good working order comes into effect today. Log into a lot of big brand website, big retailer websites. It's already listed if you look up a dishwasher or a fridge, right? So, for example, a dishwasher has to now work for 5 years. It's in law. Now, we had some protections before, but it was up to courts to decide, oh, this model, it's 3 years. This one should have lasted 7 years. This is like, it's law. You buy a fridge, 5 years. You buy a dishwasher, this is how long it has to last. Now, retailers say they're not ready for this still, and it's going to end up costing you, they say, 30% more because now everything's got a warranty. Are you happy to see these new rules in effect? Maybe you've bought a clunker of a machine once and you're like, yeah, well, this should be law. How do you view it here? Anthony, what do you say?
2: I'm generally very favorable to consumer protection. I think in this particular case, a lot of the times companies say things are going to cost more and they don't necessarily. I think in this case it's probably true. And I will say I will defend the right of businesses to sell inferior products and of the right of consumers to decide to buy them. We've all been in that situation where you got two products. One you know is really solid, it's going to last you a long time, you're going to have to fork over a little bit more cash, and sometimes you just want the beater.
0: That's right.
2: You just throw a little, you know it's going to be a disaster, but you just want to buy something quick.
0: Or not even a disaster, but you know, like, and this is to me, like, again, it comes to who gets to make these decisions.
2: Yeah.
0: You know, like someone like me, I always been someone, you offer me, you have an extended warranty? How much does it cost?
2: I'm gonna get it. Yeah.
0: Well, I would never get it.
2: Really?
0: I would take the money, I'd put it in a savings account, I created my own extended warranty.
1: He's right. Well, I'm like that too. I'm the same way.
0: Well, a law like this takes that benefit away and that freedom away. It protects everyone. But I kind of, you could still end up buying, you want to buy that European brand that costs $20,000 instead of $5,000. Yeah. That was your option. So I go back and forth because I do believe in consumer protections. We already had it though in this province. What do you say, Jimmy?
1: Well, if I can just talk about my business for a second, right? We run a photocopy center. We have a lot of stuff. We have service contracts. We have warranty contracts. We have all kinds of stuff. And yet the damn piece that breaks is always the one that's not covered.
0: Yeah.
1: It's always the one where, well, this is covered, but that piece is not covered. So I don't know how this law is going to work and so on. I get the idea and I actually agree with Anthony on this one. Sometimes I make a choice that I don't want to buy the expensive model because I don't need this or other things. So you make that choice. But yes, if you do get a clunker, people should have some protection. And we've seen that over the past or where a company all of a sudden a year in or something says, hey, that by the way, we no longer carry pieces for that, for that machine, whatever. That there should be some protection for. But that's going to cost, and of course there's a supply chain issue and so on, and especially if some of the parts are coming from the U.S. So I don't know how they're going to enforce
0: here's this. The other thing, other places don't do it like this now. Okay, European Union, you could say, oh, they do it in Europe, but Europe has become an economic basket case. Okay. So like other places don't do this. Like Quebec will stand alone. We're going to pay more. It certainly seems like for a lot of people, they're going to the polls today because they want Quebec to get back onto this like economic growth trajectory.
2: Yeah.
0: This is a CAC thing, right? This is an example of the CAC actually new laws, whether it's you have to have French words on everything, on every single appliance, that kind of stuff, or this that makes everything more expensive. And this is why I kind of recoil in horror knowing that today retailers are going to say, okay, we're going to have to up the price again.
1: But when they came out with this law, I'm sure the CAC or there's got to be some paper where you can see this where they figured it wasn't going to be more expensive. You got to remember on the other side, they came out and said, oh, it's going to be much more expensive and so on. Is it really going to be that much more expensive?
0: Well,
1: or is it simply that they're saying you got to guarantee that this machine that you bought, you got to have parts for the next 5 years? Because that's the big issue.
0: What it is
1: it's not
0: now,
1: just a clunker. It's you got to have those parts available for it.
0: The extended warranty that we could choose to buy is basically gonna be put into the price of everything you buy, and you don't have a choice anymore. And I hate to bring it, freedom. Like, part of this is a little bit of freedom. Like, who gets to decide this, government or not? And again, I go back and forth. I know if you bought a washer and dryer, and 9 months later they both don't work, and the store is like, sorry, buddy, toodles. I know there's frustration there, but
1: I'm gonna want to wait to see the first few weeks of this to see what a dishwasher is selling for in Ottawa
0: and in Hull, right across,
1: to see is there a big difference? If it's a few dollars and I get some warranty, it's fine. But if there's a big difference, then
0: I have a listener here who points this out. It's not like we had nothing in Quebec. Correct. Okay, we had the rules. So a listener writes, hey, 3 years ago, I got a free replacement to my iPad because I mentioned the Quebec legal warranty, which was a fact. But again, it just didn't list in law. It's 5 years or else. It was up for debate. Got a new TV from Sony after my 8-year-old TV died on me. Okay. It's worked over the past. So we had, listen, you had to fight more.
1: Yeah.
0: The previous rule was you got to fight. You may have to threaten small claims, but you still had the law behind you. Now it's like any dummy is protected. I don't know if that's better long term. I don't know. So again, it goes to why Quebec is special. All right, let's keep the Big Five going here. Polls, by the way, have now opened in Quebec. If you're headed out to the polls or in line, would love to for you to send me a text message. Just let me know that you're voting. Would love those stories. When we return on the Big Five, as we supersize it for today, artificial intelligence. What happens if we can prove that it has a conscience, that it can think? We'll talk about that and more on the Big Five next.
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6: 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I'm James Foster with your CTV News Update. It is voting day, and there is a list of things to do to cast your ballot, but also a list of things to not do, or it could cost you. Now, your vote is your vote when you're in line and anywhere else at the polling station. 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If you're out there expressing support for one candidate over another, you can be fined to $500. And if you reveal your vote, well, fines range from $5,000 to $20,000. An arson attack at a restaurant in DDO in the West Island looks to have caused significant damage early this morning. Police say one or more suspects smashed the front window of the Elixir. At sources in Brunswick set fire to the inside of the restaurant. By the time police arrived, firefighters were already working to get the blaze under control. No one was hurt and no arrests have been made. More news at ctvnewsmontreal.ca, including everything you need to know about going to vote on Election Day. 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
3: Well, it's a very light drive. Traffic moves well. On the Met westbound, it's just a minor slowdown before Stinson. Eastbound side is all clear. Decarie South just slows in the exit for Jean Talon. They cleared the accident on the South Shore Highway 30 East at the 116th, so it is moving well for all your South Shore and Laval routes. If you're heading to the South Shore, though, ongoing roadwork at Lafontaine Tunnel, it's backing up from Sherbrooke as you merge into one lane. 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
6: And from your Dormez-vous Weather Center today, some cloud this morning. Then a little bit more sunshine by this afternoon, though temperatures will continue to drop steadily as the day goes on. The high is 11 degrees, which we're still technically above right now, so that gives you an idea as temperatures will drop to the overnight of 5 degrees. But for the most part today, it'll hover at around 11 degrees. Tomorrow, sunshine, a high of 13, 19 on Wednesday. This with cloudy skies, though. Everything after that, we'll worry about that later. It's 12 degrees right now. 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
0: Could artificial intelligence have a soul? Now, Anthropic, the company behind Claude, has been having, behind closed doors, secret discussions with religious scholars and philosophers to try and figure out how AI should deal with morality, especially if they have the proof that AI can have a conscience. So when we return, we're going to hear some crazy things out of this New York Times story about the meetings they've had behind the scenes on a soul and AI. We'll tackle that and more as the Big Five continues.
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1: All right, welcome back to the Big Five this morning. Supersizing as the polls open in Quebec. Keep our panelists chatting away here. Jimmy Zubris and Anthony Kosh are making up the panel this morning. Let's get off politics here after, as the polls are open now. Let's talk about this one. Have you ever wondered whether artificial intelligence could actually be conscious? Now, the New York Times reported at the end of last week that Anthropic, the company behind Claude, has been quietly asking the question so seriously that it brought in dozens of religious scholars and philosophers to help figure out how AI should understand morality. Now, among those consulted, Pope Leo, who has spoken out about the need to protect human dignity in the age of AI. And ladies and gentlemen, like, when they are talking to these religious leaders, they are saying it in a way where the leaders of Claude Anthropics feel that behind the scenes and the stuff they haven't released yet to the public, that these AI models can really think. They have a soul. There's something different compared to the chatbots that I think most of us has used. Now, New York Times also reports about one unsettling possibility here that was raised by a rabbi that they consulted with. And the rabbi says, wait, hold on a second. You're telling me your artificial intelligence has a soul? And they're like, yeah, this, it can think, it has a soul, it has a conscience. So the rabbi says, well, if that's true, you're creating a new form of slave. If these things can really think they've got a soul and you're making them work for free, you're creating slaves. Now, can you imagine the ethical moral dilemma that we may have if we figure out that these things can really think? I don't know if, in a, I don't know if you think it's possible when you can just shut it off by turning off a power switch. So let me throw it at both of you. Jimmy,
2: yeah.
1: What do you say on this one?
3: We've dealt, you and I, Elias, I don't know about Anthony, we've dealt with this 1,000 times over watching Star Trek TNG with Data, right?
1: That's right.
3: There's been a few episodes where they questioned and, you know, what is a being, what is not a being.
1: Measure of a Man, isn't that the name of the episode?
3: The Measure of the Man, that's right. I'm, are we creating a slave? He might be stretching it a little further than we want. But more and more, more companies, certainly a lot more people. And you're right, it's not the chatbots, because the chatbots just basically, they hear a word, they give you an answer. Like, the answers were ready. The AI is actually thinking. And we found cases where AI, without asking you, goes and gets an AI answer from another AI bot. So all of a sudden you got AI talking to each other to get you an answer. And I think
1: are they thinking when they do that? Is it just programming?
3: Well, it's working, which means that it's thinking. If it's working to get you an answer or to solve a problem, then that means that it is thinking. Right? Because it means that you give AI a problem or an issue, and then AI says, okay, I can't solve this, but you know what? This AI bot can solve this problem. So therefore it is.
1: So Data in Star Trek, he is a life form. You would say he was a life form?
3: Oh boy.
1: You're up for debate. Oh my God.
2: I don't know. So, I think this is more Blade Runner than it is,
1: give me the anecdote. Give me the analogy.
2: Here's the point. I see this and like, God love the rabbi. But does this mean now that I'm gonna have to pay taxes to, does that mean if someone turns off an AI bot that they're guilty of murder?
1: Yeah.
2: Listen, I think we need to, this is prompting a more important question, which is, what does it mean to be human? More so than it means what is all this sort of thing. Thinking, in quotation marks, is a broad term.
1: Yeah.
2: I don't think I'm prepared to compare something written by a human being, sort of taking it off in its own direction, as a fully sentient, conscious being capable of thoughts, feelings, and love. Like, there's a little bit degree of independence there, but
1: what if they figure out a way that the silicon, the chips, does have some sort of spark, like what we find in the neurons of the brain? I mean, that's where it gets.
2: Yeah.
1: Again, I'm trying to push you on this subject because it's fascinating if we end up here.
2: Yeah. I think people should treat their AI bots well, just because I think that's more a reflection of your own soul than it is about anything else. But.
1: Except for Siri is so stupid.
2: Do I believe ChatGPT or your is a living, breathing, or alive in the same sense that me or you are.
1: Yeah.
2: No. And I think a lot of people get duped into it because it's like they'll tell ChatGPT to do something.
1: But now, I'd give it to you now. But what about, like again, what about 10 years from now?
3: But it's
1: if the progress continues, what about 10 years from now? I mean, that's where it's going to get interesting.
3: But it's not even just 10 years from now. Right now, we're talking in theory that no, we don't think so and so on. But what if tomorrow morning I go into my bank or, you know, or one of my other functions, and all of a sudden the doctor appointment has been scheduled for me automatically because I asked the question.
2: But you can do that.
3: But I'm saying, let's say I didn't ask for it. I'm just saying, then all of a sudden what happens? And I think this is where it's going, right? And this is where, how do you draw that line, right? It's AI is growing faster than any one of us.
1: And I want to throw something else out there. There may be a reason why Claude and Anthropic is talking to all these scholars and maybe working behind the scenes to get stories like this out. It's because they want to convince their investors, probably, that they've got something that is just incredible behind the scenes that nobody knows. That is like data.
3: And they're safeguarding it by talking to Pope Leo and all these people, or they're trying to.
1: Let me throw one thing at you. I don't know if we'll get a chuckle on this or not. Do we overestimate how much Canada is respected on the world stage? I knew Anthony was going to love this story. The International Ice Hockey Federation just elected new council members, and Canada got the shaft. Hungary, Turkey, Poland, all winning seats on the IIHF's council last week, beating Hockey Canada president and CEO Catherine Henderson. She was trying to get on this council. She did not. The IIHF now has council members from New Zealand and Kyrgyzstan and none from Canada. What do you make of this? If Canada's not on the IIHF council, where else should we not be or be? What are you saying? Go ahead.
3: This is straight politics. It's dumb on their part because, you know, it would be like Canada should be on there the same way probably the U.S. should be and certain other
1: U.S.
3: countries.
1: Is on there.
3: I know they are. I'm just saying like certain countries have to be on there no matter what. This is where it's your base. This is where you grow the sport internationally and so on. Obviously there were some politics involved.
1: But doesn't everyone love us now? Like, doesn't everyone, like, around the world, Europeans, they love us, they want us to be part of Europe?
2: Elias, I don't know if this is him. Do you remember back in, like, the early days of Facebook, people would do, like my status for To Be Honest, and then be like, To Be Honest, you're nice? It wasn't a compliment. It means I don't really have anything else to say about you, and I don't want to be mean, okay? And I do work all around the world, politics in Europe in particular, and what have you, and I can say, people don't have bad opinions about Canadians, but just kind of like, yeah, you guys are there. Mm-hmm. You're all right. You know, yeah, hockey, maple syrup, woo, if they can even get that far. But there's no, like, this idea, like, every time I talk to some, like, disproportionately boomer who talks about, you know, Americans sew Canadian flags on their backpack when they, no, they don't. And by the way, dear Canadian guy, your average European thinks you're an American too until you specify to them that you're not. There's not like this obvious thing for people to say, oh yeah, probably an American guy.
1: Guys,
2: but anyway.
1: Maybe it has to do with, how we take our national anthem. Did you hear the national anthem at this soccer game? This match, Canada-Peru. Have a listen to a little bit of the national anthem from over the weekend. It's at Stad Saputo, right? Have a listen to this.

0: off the rails at that point.
1: Remix.
2: It's our equivalent to Roseanne Barr singing the national anthem. Remember when she did the American one? That was, guys, this might even be worse. Just, poor girl. She just froze.
0: I know, but for someone who really does truly believe in Canada, just like things like this, we can't get the simplest things done properly. Okay, we'll leave it there. Thanks, fellas, for coming on the Big Five this morning. Jimmy Zubris, Anthony Kosh, making up the Big Five this morning. When we return, we're going to dive in to the new rule that comes into effect today in Quebec about warranties and appliances and consumer electronics. 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
3: Well, we have a very light drive. Traffic moves well in from the south shore. There is a stalled car, though, on Highway 10 westbound just after Autoroute 35 before Carignan. So there's a bit of a slowdown on DeCary South. It's heavy to Jean Talon on the Met West. A minor slowdown at Stinson. Traffic moves well, though, on both sides of the 40, both sides of the 20, and northbound DeCary. 25 south for Lafontaine Tunnel from before Sherbrooke as you merge into one lane for ongoing road work in the tunnel to the South Shore. 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
0: All right, let me open up our phone lines here at 514-790-0800, and I want to talk to you this morning about appliances, and we'll do our own separate type of vote on this program when it comes to appliances and warranties here. Now, I don't know if you knew this, but as of today, I mean, it's election day, but there's something else happening in Quebec today. As of today, October 5th, the province's new Warranty of Good Working Order comes into effect. It means that appliances and certain electronics need to last for a specific amount of time, and it's not up for debate. Now, there were previous protections in place, but you sort of, you know, if you had a problem appliance and you wanted to get, a warranty repair, you had to fight for it. There was not a law that said, no, it has to last 5 years. Like for a dishwasher example, it must work 5 years. We did have robust protections, but it probably involved you fighting with the manufacturer, fighting with the retailer, and then maybe even going to small claims court. And lo and behold, you'd probably win, but that would take a lot of time. This sets things up in a more definitive manner where you've got a law that is backing you up. You bought it 4 years ago. It doesn't work anymore. They got to make it right. Now, retailers are saying a couple of things. They're saying, one, they're not ready for this. I mean, they've known about this law coming into effect today for a while. They still say they're not ready. And they also say it's going to cost you. They say, basically, that having to provide everyone with a 5-year warranty or 6-year warranty, depends on the item, by the way, but having to provide everyone with a built-in warranty will increase the cost of your appliances. I've heard 10 to 30%. You know, the doom and gloom scenario from the retailers is 30%. At 514-790-0800, let me hear from you right now as to whether or not you think this is a good thing or not. That the government has stepped in and they have said there's a warranty. It is now this year's long, and that is the law of the land in Quebec. Or do you feel that, hey, you know, it's up to you. You want to buy, you know, low end model that you only need for a year, or you want to buy top of the line and get 10 years out of it. That's your choice and you get what you pay for. So 514-790-0800. I would love to hear your thoughts on this. I'll tell you about a dilemma I have right now in my house. Okay. And that is I have a dishwasher that came with the place. Okay. And lo and behold, over the weekend, the handle of this dishwasher just completely snapped off. Okay. And it had been cracking. I looked into it. My model was actually, it was installed in 2008. And you think of 2008, initially I was like, wow, that's 2 years ago. No, it's not. 2008 is 18 years ago. So I've got an 18-year-old dishwasher that now, it still works, by the way, but the top part, it's a Bosch. Okay. 18 years, still running. And the top part where all the buttons are, the plastic covering, which tells you what each button does, that is now cracked right off. Still works, still washes the dishes. And now I'm thinking to myself, well, do I replace this? Okay. Do I get a new dishwasher? Because it's already 18 years old and this law has come into effect. And when this dishwasher does go out, it's going to go out eventually. When it does go out, it's going to cost me 30% more because of this new law. Do I get rid of it right away? And part of me is like, well, it still works. I mean, the front looks ugly now, but it still works. Do I hang on to it? Those are things going through my mind. So, by the way, vote for me, by the way. I want to know from you this morning if I should just stick with it, with my dishwasher that still works, but now looks really ugly that the front face has broken off, or do I replace that sucker? I also want to know what you think about this new rule here in Quebec. Let me go to Natalie in Waterloo. Hey, Natalie.
19: Yeah, hi. I'm all for it. I'm in a battle, more like a war right now, with Best Buy, trying to get them to respect their extended warranty, which of course, the thing that is happening to my stove is not what's guaranteed. Mm. And I'm at the parle consommation phase right now, which is the next step with protection du consommateur. And then after that, if that doesn't work, then of course we're going to have to go to court. Yeah, yeah, you're right. It is a long process. I wonder how many working people with families really have the time.
0: Well, that's right. That's right.
19: You know, so if this is going to make it faster and easier for working families to get what they paid for, I think paying extra to have peace of mind and not throw all your money away, because if you spend a couple of thousand on a stove, you know, and then after 3 years it breaks and you spend another year trying to get them to respect their extended warranty or the legal guarantee in Quebec, you know, that's time. That's time and money gone right there. So if I have to spend an extra 20%, let's say, you know, on a stove, I'm all for it because it's going to save me in the long run. I think in the long run, it's going to cost people less.
0: Natalie, I just want to make all of these questions even more difficult and challenging to deal with. I want to throw something at you. And I think a lot of Quebecers would agree that this province is too difficult to do business in, whether it's language laws and all types of regulations we have that other places don't have, okay? What if this is another example of something that is making manufacturers say, won't do business here? You know, there's certain brands that don't sell in Quebec. And there's also a thought that some brands will say, I won't sell here. And once we lose competition in the province, because brands are going to say, oh, Quebec's not worth it, they have too many laws, everything's going to get even more expensive. So can I throw, can I just push back? Because by the way, I get the argument too that consumers need protections, but I also worry that too many laws will end up leading to people saying, businesses saying we can't do business in Quebec. What do you say to that?
19: Yeah, I do have an answer for that as it happens. What if Quebec is on the cutting edge of where the world needs to go? Because we're not alone in this. I mean, Europe is already doing it.
0: Yes.
19: It's about time that we hold manufacturers accountable. I mean, back in the day, decades ago when I was young, there was pride in workmanship and people honored what they sold. You know, even Best Buy, not so long ago, used to honor what they sold through pride and wanting to keep up their good name. Whatever happened to that? Well, life is a cycle, right? Everything is a cycle. I would like to see the cycle start going back in that direction. I think we're ready for that. And I think given the state of the environment, throwing out appliances every few years is not viable in the long term.
0: Natalie.
19: So yeah, Quebec is different and we have a lot of things, a lot of rules and regulations, and some of them I totally agree need to go. But when it comes to the environment and protecting consumers, that's a place where I think we need to push even harder.
0: Great call, Natalie. Really appreciate your thoughts. Let me scooch over to Charles in Hochelaga-Maisonneuve. Charles, what do you say?
20: I think that they should abolish the lemon law and let the client buy an insurance like they can do with the cars. When they go in to buy a car, do you want an extended warranty?
0: Yeah.
20: Yes, no, you want the extended warranty, you pay X number of dollars more.
0: Charles,
20: do it for the appliance.
0: Listen, it's a great counter-argument here because basically what this law does is impose extended warranty for all of us. Some of us may not want to pay for that. We're going to keep this discussion going, okay? So we'll get you over to news. Flip side of news, Carl, everyone else who's waiting on hold, we'll keep this discussion going. Are you happy you got a more robust law in effect today on your appliances, or do you think it's a bad thing? We'll tackle that. 514-790-0800 after news.
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24: Good morning, it's 10 o'clock. I'm James Foster with your CTV News Update. Starting to see more of that sunshine now. That's always a welcome thing. Temperatures, though, not expected to warm up in any way from where they are right now at 13 degrees. Your weather details are in moments, and here's what is making news. It is voting day today. Some government money coming back to you. And can we just agree on one thing for once? All that and more coming up, but first let's head on over to the traffic center and see what's the latest with Debbie Marcellos.
2: Well, it is a very light drive. Traffic moves well on the TCAN and the 20. No problems on DeCary Expressway. Met West, just a minor slowdown at the Laurentian Auto Route merge. And 25 South for Lafontaine Tunnel backing up at Sherbrooke as you merge into one lane to the South Shore for ongoing road work. Seeing a bit of a slowdown, though, at the Champlain Bridge headed toward the South Shore from Nuns Island. 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
24: 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Nearly 25% of eligible voters already cast their ballots in advance polling, and Elections Quebec is hoping that that trend will continue, as the last provincial election had the second lowest voter turnout since 1931. 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You can watch it online, ctvnewsmontreal.ca, or on Crave, also at 7. You can also tune in on TV on CTV starting at 8 o'clock. Quebec's new law regarding product durability and proper functioning comes into effect today. It applies to a wide range of new products, stoves, refrigerators, washing machines, dryers, TVs, cell phones, computers. The list goes on, and as our Elias puts it, it bakes the extended warranty into the items that you buy. It'll cover a period of 3 to 6 years, depending on the product. To help offset the case of the Mondays that you may have today with the weather, well, good news. Today's the second Canada Groceries and Essential Benefits payout for the fiscal year, the last one of 2026. Benefit replaced the former GST credit in July and features a bigger payout from the federal government. We're learning more about the co-pilot accused of that brutal attack inside the cockpit of a plane flying to Israel last week, and there are new questions about security screening for pilots. ABC's Hannah Vada.
3: We're now learning another airline, Oman Air, suspended Al Hamami as a trainee back in 2024 after he was found with extremist materials. How he ended up in a Fly Dubai cockpit is still unexplained. The Associated Press reports the United Arab Emirates, where the plane took off, sent Israel the passenger and crew list before the flight, including names and nationalities. But none of them raised a red flag.
24: And with more and more provinces moving to get rid of the time change and adopt permanent daylight time, somewhere, someone just has to rain on everyone's parade. A team of researchers in BC and a Canadian neuroscientist say it's a mistake to go daylight time. Aaron Souza explains.
4: The article in the Canadian Medical Association Journal says permanent daylight time could affect your health. It says your body could have a tougher time falling asleep or waking up in the morning. So instead, the experts say it's better to adopt permanent standard time, the time commonly used in the winter, as it's more in line with the body's circadian rhythms.
24: Researchers also say chronic sleep issues can lead to health concerns like obesity and diabetes. For interviews and other audio, go to CJAD800.com or download the iHeartRadio app. And from your Dormez-vous Weather Center today, it's going to be, well, not far off from what you see right now. In fact, it's only going to get colder from here. Some sun, some cloud, looks like a bit more sun by this afternoon. The high is technically 11, but we're higher than that, so just expect temperatures to drop as you maybe have to wait outside to go and vote today. Tomorrow, sunshine, a high of 13, get up to 19 degrees on Wednesday with cloudy skies, but hey, still 19 degrees. I'll take that. Everything after that, well, we'll call that a future problem, and we'll wait until then. It is 13 degrees right now. For all your news during the day, stream us on your smart speaker. Just say play CJAD 800. Your next CTV News update is at 10:30.
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0: And welcome back to the Elias Macko Show. Happy Election Day. I hope many of you are headed out to the polls. They opened up at 9:30, and I hope you are exercising your right to vote today. Now, what we're talking about this morning, hour two of the show begins right now, and we're actually talking about another change in Quebec. We're not just changing government today, folks. We're also changing some laws. As of today, new rules about appliances and consumer electronics come into effect. What they do, in a nutshell, is require manufacturers, retailers to provide a warranty of good working order. And it sets in stone in this province how long appliances and consumer electronics, how long they have to last. So if you buy one as of today, a stove, refrigerator, freezer, air conditioner, and heat pump, 6 years. That's the warranty of good working order. It has to last 6 years. Washers, dryers, dishwashers, 5 years. Televisions, 4 years. Laptops, desktop computers, video game consoles, cell phones, tablets, 3 years. Okay, so that's some of what's in the law. 514-790-0800. I'm asking you this morning if you think this is a good thing. Some people are saying this isn't a good thing. It's going to increase the cost. Manufacturers are going to have to pay for this somehow, and they're going to put the cost on everyone, okay? On the text line, Elias, this is fantastic. Quebec is the only place in North America that puts the consumer ahead of the manufacturer. Increasing the cost is worth it. God bless Quebec. We actually care about average citizens in day-to-day life. We have enough problems in life. It's great to see that this is no longer one of them. 514-790-0800. Let me go to Carl on the phone line here. Carl, says here you own an appliance store?
25: Yes, I do.
0: Is it a big one, a small one? What do you think about this?
25: Medium-sized appliance store.
0: Okay, give me your thoughts on this.
25: Look, I mean, the intention is good. Okay, I mean, I'm a consumer as well. I like to have products that last a long time. The problem is the same problem that we ran into a lot here in Quebec, unfortunately. You know, the intentions are good, but is it realistic? I mean, unless this is. We don't make the appliances. We're distributors. We buy the appliances from the manufacturers, and we distribute them and sell them. The issue is that, you know, China or wherever, Europe, or wherever the appliances are coming from, they're not going to change their entire global supply chain for Quebec.
0: Yeah.
25: This is the problem. So unless it's a global initiative, Quebec is going to, once again, we're going to be stuck paying, you know, customers are going to be stuck with the bill. Some customers are fine with it, you know, but you're absolutely right with what you said initially. This is not a 5% increase. This is going to creep up to close to 30%.
0: Have you already started to bake this in? Or have you priced?
25: Look, we have baked it in, but in a good way. We started during the typical Quebec season where everybody moves. You know, we started applying the warranties without the additional 30%. We're going to sustain that as long as we can, but I mean, there's no way around it. We're gonna have to increase the prices because I mean, 5 years is 5 years.
0: Yeah.
25: The good side about this that not many people are talking about is that there's also another side

0: cards have been extended also to 10, 11 years. That's a good thing because, you know, you can't get to a point where your refrigerator or whatever you're sold after 7 years, the parts are obsolete.
1: But Carl, do you think some manufacturers are going to say, well, this isn't worth the hassle, and they'll leave the Quebec market?
0: Absolutely. Absolutely. And the flip side as well is, like I said, we're going to have customers that are happy to do it, but unfortunately, the majority are going to say, you know what, it's too expensive. Let's just cross over to Ontario and buy it in Ontario, and that's it. You know, I mean, there's a problem with the way they want to set it up. It takes a little more time to look into this. It's not going to be as simple as it seems. Yes, customers, when they hear it on the radio and or read it, fantastic. It's 5 years, you know, bumper to bumper basically. But there's a big cost associated with it.
1: Hey, Carl, let me throw my personal issue here at you this morning since you're in an appliance store. So I mentioned this before. I have my place came with a dishwasher, a Bosch, 18 years old. Just over the weekend, the front panel, which includes the handle, it cracked. This is like a known thing about these Bosches from that certain time frame. It just completely came off. It's completely cracked. Can't be put back on. It still works, though. It just looks ugly now. It's got no front panel. Do you hold on to that sucker? A replacement part, just that part, is $250. I looked for it online. Yeah. What would you do? Would you get in? You sell appliances, though. Maybe you're biased. Would you get a new appliance here? Do you repair it? Do you live with it? What would you do?
0: I would listen to what my wife says. That's pretty much the answer I'm going to give you.
1: Carl, I love it. Thanks for hopping on. Well, let me give you a plug. Where's your spot? What's your spot in Laval?
0: We're in Laval. We just opened 4 months ago. It's 2519 Chomedey. I appreciate it.
1: Okay, good luck, Carl. Thanks so much.
0: Come in. Thank you.
1: Let me head over to Richard Darvaux. He's president of the Quebec Hardware and Building Supply Association. He's on the line. Richard, welcome to the show.
2: Yeah, bonjour.
1: Hey, bonjour. Listen, you just heard Carl. He sells appliances. Well, what's your take? What do you think our listeners should know about this law and this new regulation, and how do you think it's going to affect Quebecers?
2: It's going to affect the retailer, because you're right when you're saying it's a new pressure on the manufacturers. But the first pressure is at the retail store. And the retail store in Quebec is not equipped to repair, to find the replacement parts, for everything that he has in his inventory. So when because they were inspired by the French legislation, and the Californian as well. But in those states, when they arrive with this kind of guarantee, we support the principle for sure. But they also encourage and finance a resort of workshop where you can repair your things. Mm-hmm. And there's another thing that you said that is very important. They say in the law and the bylaw that it has to be, you have to find parts and repair in a reasonable delay and amount. Reasonable means everything and nothing.
1: It's not listed, and that means 2 weeks, that means 2 months. We have no idea what reasonable really means.
2: Well, you just said it with your own example, $250. Yeah. Is too much for the repairs of the look of your dishwasher, or it's enough for, and if it's you have to wait for 3 months, is it okay? Maybe for you it's okay, maybe for your wife it's not. So this is not workable. So we still hope that any government that will pop from the election will put a stop to this thing, say, okay, we have to work with all the supply chain, which include the retailers.
1: Richard, can I also ask you about, do we have enough repair men, repair women, repair people to actually repair all of these things if we go down this path where, okay, we're going to provide repairs? Is there enough resources to repair the appliances that do break?
2: Yeah, there's two things. Those appliances are less repairable than before because of those electronic parts. So even though if you are manual type, I'm not. Yeah. I'm in charge of the association. I'm not really a manual. But you know what I mean? It's harder to repair those things. So if from the consumer point of view, we should not sell those things, but they are in the market. And if you don't sell it at the corner of the street, the consumer can find it on internet or elsewhere. So you have to sell some low quality appliance sometimes because people have less money in their pocket, but you cannot ask the retailers then to certify the guarantee, the durability and the replacement part for those overseas product on the same foot as a local product made in Ontario or in Quebec. So what we

0: we think would be the best is to go by phases. Let's say products that have a certain value and that are made in Canada or in the USA, yeah, we can offer everything that's in the law. But uh-huh. for the rest, give us a break, please.
1: Richard, how much more expensive do you think appliances are going to get? What's your estimate?
0: Well, I think everybody will have to plunge in their margins. And so maybe sometimes if the financial health situation of a retailer is very, very good, he can eat it, you know. Mm-hmm. But if not, yeah, it could be somewhere between 10 and 15%.
1: Gotcha. Richard, got to leave it there.
0: Thanks a lot. Bye-bye.
1: That's a lot. Thanks for coming on today. That's Richard Darveau. He's president of the Quebec Hardware and Building Supply Association. When we return on the Elias Macko Show, we're going to speak to one of the lawyers behind this lawsuit against the City of Montreal's bylaw banning insults. That's next. 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
2: Well, we have a very light drive, but a couple of trouble spots. We have a stall on the Champlain Bridge to the South Shore, so traffic backing up before Nuns Island on 15 South. Northbound to Carey, an incident near Royal Mount. It is a little heavy on both sides of the DeCary right at Royal Mount, but the rest of DeCary moves well. On the Met West, it slows from Lacadie to Stinson and 13 northbound in Laval before Sampson. That's where we have another stalled vehicle, 13 north. Southbound 13, they've just cleared an incident at Côte de Liesse. 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
1: A legal challenge has been filed against Montreal's anti-insult bylaw. The bylaw bans insults, harassment, threats, abuse, and intimidation, as well as offensive and aggressive behavior towards police officers and other municipal employees, even STM employees. Let's go to one of the lawyers behind that legal challenge. Fernando Beltan is with us, executive director of the St. Michel Legal Clinic. Fernando, welcome to the show.
15: Thank you for having me.
1: What are you asking for a judge to do here?
15: So we are asking the judge to actually, first of all, suspend the law until he actually hears the case. And we're asking altogether to annulate the law so it's not en vigueur anymore.
1: Tell me what's wrong with the law.
15: Well, first and foremost, I think it's important to understand that we think it's protecting city employees is essential, but it must be done in a way that respects people's rights. So we are challenging this bylaw because we think it goes too far. It also targets words and behavior simply considered offensive, humiliating, or aggressive, and we think that being offended by someone's words should not be enough to justify a fine, especially because freedom of expression also protects criticism that makes people uncomfortable. And this bylaw leaves too much room for interpretation. People need to know clearly what's being prohibited. It should not depend on how sensitive the person receiving the criticism happens to be.
1: Did they even need a bylaw? Were there not already laws in the books? I think it's not lost on me. Like, all of this started because of that viral video, that person, that man that said the most horrific things to a female officer. You know, yeah. You're going to be my slave. You're going to be my dog. We all saw it, right? Hasn't he been charged with laws that already exist?
15: Well, that's actually one of our main arguments. Laws already exist to address threat and violence. We can protect employees without giving authorities such broad powers to punish people for the words. And we are greatly concerned that it could be used against people speaking out about racial profiling and police misconduct, including during police protests. So we think police should not have the power to decide which criticism of them is acceptable. And the laws that exist, they impose limits to freedom of expression, to anything regarding violence. So threats, intimidation, all of this is being already covered by the criminal code.
1: Is there any way that you could fix this bylaw? Like, if they had done it differently, worded it differently, would there be a way, in your estimation, for the city to have a bylaw, but one that would pass, you know, a legal muster?
15: Mm-hmm. Well, it's not a position that we have. We think that any limits at this moment on freedom of speech should not be accepted, especially in a moment where we know that the SPVM is going through one of the biggest crises of their existence. There's a lot of courts that have already ruled that the police, that the power that police have currently, such as random stops, well, they are too large. They lead to discrimination, and we need to actually go the other way. And it actually surprises us that in a crisis like this one, the first major movement that the city is making is actually giving police officers more powers.
1: We're with Fernando Beltan. He's executive director of the St. Michel Legal Clinic, behind a legal challenge to the City of Montreal's new bylaw banning insults against police officers and municipal employees. Fernando, I want to throw a couple of things at you. And the mayor of Montreal has been on this program, in fact, to talk about this bylaw. One of the things mm-hmm. that she has mentioned is like, hey, we're not the first to do this. This exists in other municipalities, you know? So if mm-hmm. they've been doing it, there, you know, there's not all these cases of abuse of power and that kind of stuff. So they're doing it, we should have one too. What do you say to that?
15: Well, a couple of things. First of all, it's not because the other cities are doing it that it's actually a good law and that it's constitutional. The other thing that is the other cities, it gives us actually a way to see how it's being interpreted. For instance, in this case that I've read about in Quebec, well, someone being intercepted and that felt that his interception was related to racial profiling called the cop a racist and he got a ticket and he got fined for it and got found guilty. Same situation in Laval, that person got acquitted. You have people saying, well, you're a poulet, a chicken, and you get a fine and you get acquitted. Saying you're pork and you get the fine. So it actually leaves the thing really open to interpretation. And one of the things that's really important, the bylaw of Montreal is way much larger than any bylaw to that intent in other cities, because it covers also municipal employees. You know what that means? It means that if someone actually, for instance, a driver of a bus, you say an insult or you have a conduct that he felt is offensive, he has to stop the bus, call police, and get police there. And if you have already left, police has to do a inquiry. So it's actually going to take a lot of resources to put this in motion. And we think that it's not necessary.
1: Well, it ends, you know, to think that you're going to have to keep track of all the animals that you're allowed to use as an insult and you're not allowed to use as
15: exactly.
1: an insult does seem ridiculous. Let me ask you, if you think the mayor of Montreal has been hurting her case on this one, because she's done all types of interviews and she's gotten into some hot water when she's asked, hey, what's the line? Even she struggles to give a real definite answer on that. So, has the mayor been hurting her case here?
15: Well, she actually told us first that you could do the finger to a police officer. Well, but the law says if a police officer think it's offensive, well, they could fine you. So it actually gives us the argument that's really clear. That law is way too large, way subject to interpretation. And, you know, we're not saying citizens should go ahead and curse out police officers. That's not the point that we're making. We're saying that freedom of speech existed for a reason. It doesn't protect what's consensual as an idea. It protects anything that's in the marge, so that anything that's, well, it's not consensual, it's actually on the line. So we think that we don't want to be in a society where police officers are policing people for the words.
1: Well, I'll tell you something, Fernando. Whether it's your case here or it's after somebody gets a ticket under this bylaw, this thing is going to be headed to the courts for a long time. We'll be keeping track of it. Thank you so much for joining us.
15: Thank you. Have a nice one. Bye-bye.
1: Fernando Beltan is executive director of the St. Michel Legal Clinic. When we return on the Elias Macko Show, we're going to be taking a look at the Quebec government's anti-lemon law. We're talking about cars, right? You know what a lemon is? You buy a car and it simply doesn't work. Well, there's a law in effect in Quebec now about lemons. It's been in effect for a while. Some people are saying the law itself is a lemon. George Eney from the Automobile Protection Association joins us next. We'll get his take on Quebec's anti-lemon law. Stay with us.
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17: Good morning, it's 10:30. I'm James Foster with your CTV News update. An arson attack at a restaurant at DDO on the West Island looks to have caused some significant damage early this morning. Police say one or more suspects smashed the front window of the Elixir at sources in Brunswick, then set fire to the inside of the restaurant. By the time police arrived, firefighters had already been hard at work getting the blaze under control. No one was hurt. No arrests have been made. Police have been reviewing nearby surveillance footage. It is is voting day. There's a list of things to do to cast your ballot, but also a list of things not to do, or it could cost you. Your vote is your vote. When in line or anywhere at a polling station, keep it to yourself. Don't try and convince others to vote your way. If you express support for one candidate over another, you can be fined up to $500. If you just go about revealing your vote, don't take a selfie, by the way. Fines range from $5,000 to $20,000. 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
2: Well, it's a very light drive. Traffic moves well in from the South Shore. We had an incident on the southbound Champlain Bridge. It has been cleared and traffic is moving a lot better now. A stall on the 13 northbound at the exit for Sampson heading into Laval or in Laval. Traffic backing up from Henry Bourassa on 13 north. Met West slows from the Laurentian Auto Route to Stinson. Eastbound side of the 40 just heavy through the DeCary Circle. Now until Wednesday, visit Farmer Pre for the bonus redemption event and get more for your points. 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Traffic and transit every 15 minutes on CJAD 800. 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
17: And from your Dormez-vous Weather Center today, more of that sunshine that we're seeing right now. That is going to be welcome. Unfortunately, though, the sun doesn't warm anything up. Temperatures will drop steadily over the course of the day today. We'll get to about 11 degrees in a couple of hours or so, and then it stays that way until late this afternoon. Then we drop to about five degrees through the overnight hours. But it will be sunny for the most part this afternoon. It'll stay sunny on Tuesday with a high of 13 degrees. Then the clouds come back for Wednesday, but we do get up to 19 degrees for the daytime high. 13 degrees right now. 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
1: Our in-transit segment today, I think, is going to be really interesting, especially in light of the fact earlier this hour we were talking about the new law that comes into effect today about appliances. 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So we were talking about that earlier in the hour. On in-transit today, we're going to be talking about another Quebec law, the anti-lemon law when you buy a new car. 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So we're going to talk about that with Georgini from the APA next.
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1: When you buy a brand new car, you expect it to be reliable. You expect it obviously it's a brand new car. It needs to get you from point A to point B. You do not want to be stuck with that car trapped in a service bay when you've just shelled out tens of thousands of dollars on a new vehicle. Now, that was the promise behind Quebec's much-touted anti-lemon law, right? Took effect in 2023. Other places have anti-lemon laws as well. It was designed to protect consumers stuck with chronically defective cars. But now, 3 years later, how has it worked for Quebecers? And we do this interview on a day where we've got a new law coming into effect on electronics and appliances. So I'd love to know how the anti-lemon law is working over the last few years. Let's go to Georgini, Automobile Protection Association, the man to talk to over there. George, thanks for coming back.
27: Good morning, Elias.
1: Why did you tell our listeners what was the promise of the Quebec anti-lemon law and how has it played out in real life?
27: Well, most of the time when you buy defective goods, you can turn them back for a refund, right? That's the case with almost all consumer retailing, except automobiles. And so the thinking was that we would give you a return privilege if the vehicle was seriously defective. And all 50 U.S. states have a version of that. And Quebec would have been the first, and is actually the first place in Canada to offer you a return privilege by law, if your car is seriously bad.
1: But it is not like when I go to, you know, Costco has got a great return policy. So if I return something at Costco, I go to the counter, I'd like to return this, scan my card, scan the receipt, here's your money, sir, goodbye. Not how this thing works.
27: Well, first of all, for Costco, it's not only if they're defective. I think you can get back the
1: right
27: goods anyway.
1: Very true,
27: right.
1: Very true.
27: But this is more limited, and it would only be if the thing was, like, they tried three or more repair attempts and couldn't get it right for a significant problem, or it was off the road for more than 30 days while they're trying to fix it and nobody provided you a loaner car, or, you know, or you had 12 different dealer visits for random problems that weren't fixed. So it's only a small percentage of vehicles, but it would be vehicles that really you shouldn't be forced to keep. And the industry, as you know, once the car is out the door, doesn't take it back. They don't want the vehicle back.
1: Yeah.
27: And so this law was supposed to make it possible for people to, in that situation, to have the vehicle returned.
1: And has that happened? Like, are, you know, people in those scenarios, lots of issues with the same car, they're not able to drive the brand new car that they drove, it's in the service bay, What is happening? What are the dealers doing to people that have a serious defect on their new car?
27: Well, really, it's what are the car makers doing, because they're the ones that are holding the bag. Mm-hmm. The dealer is the front line person that you see. But in fact, the people with the lever on this are the car maker that are more than before now, because of the pace of change. We're seeing a lot more lemons, electronic problems that can't be fixed. And they basically, car makers are ignoring the law, so it doesn't exist.
1: They're ignoring the law. How can they get away with that? How can they get away with that?
27: You're big. I'm little. I don't know. You're going to need to lawyer up if you want to have your car returned, because I'm not taking it back. I don't care. I don't care if it's been 6 months off the road. I'm going to just, and that's really the issue, is that it has made, obviously, if a vehicle is off the road and you go to court and you can show that, it makes your evidence a lot easier, because instead of having to get an engineer or a mechanic to testify that the vehicle is defective when the people who made it don't even know what the problem is, so it's not such an easy witness to find. All you have to do is show that you went in for a zillion times for repairs, or perhaps that it was off the road for a long time. So it should make your evidence easier in a case, but what the government missed, or what they didn't count on, is your lawyer fees for going to court. And if the companies were following the law, then when you brought your case to them and said, look, I want to have my Chrysler vehicle bought back because you can't get it to run, they would sit down with you and you would hash something out. But in practice, that's not how it works. They simply act as if the law didn't exist. So what we would like to see to improve things going forward is that you could actually claim your lawyer bills if you win. It will still be a problem, because you're still going to have to come up with money initially, and you might be walking if you stop using the current vehicle. You might not have another vehicle ready. But it would make it far more likely, we think, for car makers to then say, well, I don't want to be paying some third party's lawyer eventually, so I'm going to sit down with you and work something out.
1: And of course, it's a new car. It's, you know, average selling price of a new car in this country is $68,000. So this is not a small claims court kind of deal. You've got to get a lawyer. It's going to cost you money. What are we talking about here, George? How much does someone realistically going to need to spend if they want to enforce their rights here under this law?
27: Lawyer fees vary greatly, between $10,000 and $20,000. So that would be if you went to trial, 10 or less if it settles before. In other words, if you filed the case, you go through what's a mediation that is required in Court of Quebec for cars up to under $100,000.
1: Okay.
27: If that all settles, you might be out for under $10,000. But for a lot of people, that's significant. Well, and many lawyers are not really that familiar with how you handle a defect case with a car maker, because it's not something they do every day.
1: Yeah.
27: We do have at the APA a lawyer on retainer who's able to do this. He's got about 20 files going right now. So if someone is stuck, that might be a good solution for them. And then we find it's on the low end of our estimate. You could get out for less.
1: So having said that you've got a lawyer at the APA who's dealing with 25 cases, I guess this is, I mean, you know, a lot of cars are sold in Quebec, but this seems like to be a bigger issue. If you yourself at the APA, you've got 25 cases you're dealing with.
27: Well, we're a clearinghouse, so it's not surprising that we would have that number. That what we're seeing is a trend. I can't give you a percent on how many new cars, how many of the brand new cars turn out to be lemons, but we're seeing that, the car makers, Certainly, don't have the same handle they used to on parts distribution. So sometimes you're waiting months for parts to come from Europe, especially for electric vehicles. In other cases, there are electronic problems where the dealer is actually following the technical bulletin. It's a very complex tree of processes.
1: Yeah.
27: They get to the end and they tell you the problem's fixed. We did a reset and then it comes back. So they're really the middle person. They're squeezed between the customer and the manufacturer. And sometimes it's easier for them to lean on the customer because they actually have very little leverage with their manufacturer.
1: Any brands, any auto manufacturers doing better than others? Are they all equally bad in this when it comes to Quebec's anti-lemon law? Or do you see any automakers that are treating this law differently?
27: Stellantis is very bad.
1: Very bad. Okay.
27: Yeah. So in other words, if you sue the manufacturer, so a Jeep or Ram product, there's a good chance rather than coming to help you, they'll sue the dealer. So in other words, they just don't want to pay. Kia, also poor customer service, poor follow up, very slow. Companies that are more on top of things, Mazda, Subaru, Toyota makes a very good product.
1: That's one way to get around anti-lemon laws is just make it good in the first place. Hey? Yeah.
27: That's correct. And so that helps. But in the last, I would say 3 years, we've seen also teething problems, issues with Toyota vehicles that we didn't used to see before. Not all models. Typically it's vehicles that were renewed recently. So that were redesigned.
1: What's your advice to listeners who are about to buy a new car? And, you know, most likely things will be fine, but what should everyone be trying to keep track of just to be prepared if they need to go this route? What should everyone know?
27: Well, first of all, most new cars are good. So yeah. The issue here is when there is a bad one, no one wants to take responsibility, at least. That's the impression we have. It's difficult if you have a really bad one. I'd say just document. Mm. So make sure you get copies of repair orders and keep track of when your vehicle is in, because if it's off the road for 30 days or more and you were walking and not driving a courtesy vehicle, in theory, you might end up with what's called the legal definition. You might meet it of a lemon. And, so that would be information you need to have. Obviously, before you buy it, it makes sense to check on the reliability of what you're looking at. Mm-hmm. And if it's a really suspect vehicle, but you want it anyway, you might want to consider leasing. That way you have it for 4 years. And if it turns out to be good, you could always buy out the lease at the end. And if not, you give it back the keys to the manufacturer.
1: George, great advice. We'll have you on real soon and we'll open up the phone lines and our listeners will be able to call you when you come on the next time. Thanks for hopping on today with us.
27: My pleasure.
1: That's George Eney from the Automobile Protection Association. After traffic, we're going to get you primed for this election day. Voting has begun in Quebec, begun around an hour and 18 minutes ago. Let you know how the rest of the day will go on that front with voting and how to keep track of everything as the results do come in tonight. For now, traffic, Debbie Marcellos has this look at the roads.
2: Eliza, looking at a pretty light drive. Traffic all clear in from the South Shore. If you're heading to the South Shore, usual slowdown for Lafontaine Tunnel as you merge into one lane for ongoing roadwork. It backs up at Sherbrooke. DeCary northbound, just a little busy now at Jean Talon. Eastbound Trans-Canada slows through the DeCary Circle. Westbound side busy from Lacadie to Stinson. 13 northbound, we have a stall at the exit for Sampson in Laval, but traffic is backing up on the South Shore. And it looks like we have a new incident on 13 north just before Gouin, before the Bisson Bridge. Linen Chest's annual in-store warehouse sale is on now in all stores. 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
1: Election day in Quebec. Keep it locked to CJAD and CTV all day long into the evening. And as the results come in, I do want to let you know, election night right here on CJAD, we're going to have wall-to-wall coverage as of 7 p.m. It is courtesy of our colleagues over at CTV News Montreal. 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It airs on our old traditional TV network on CTV Montreal. They pick it up as of 8 p.m. But if you want that early coverage coming in, make sure you're listening to CJD or streaming it on Crave. Now, we've tasked Maxime Cadot here at the Elias Macko Show with getting you primed to, you know, to make sure you've got the popcorn ready, you've got the beverage of choice, and then you know how to watch the results coming in tonight. When you're watching Mitsumi and Maya helming the coverage on CTV, what should you be looking out for? So Max, you know, in order for our listeners to have a fun night watching the results come in, what would you suggest? How are you looking at the results coming in tonight?
22: Well, I think the first thing we got to start off with is reminding everyone where the leaders are going to be running. Mm-hmm. I think that's the number one thing, because there are a couple leaders and a couple parties that are in a bit of a high danger situation that we've talked about over the past couple of weeks.
1: Yes.
22: Let's start off with CAQ leader Kristen Frechette. She is now running in Trois-Rivières. Now, she previously was in Saguenay, but decided to go back to the riding that she calls home and the city she calls home in Trois-Rivières. And that's the number one riding that she should be looking at when it comes to the party is will
1: that,
22: she
1: That was
22: survive?
1: Already a defensive move to go from a more urban riding, right, to go into Les Régions, go
22: Correct.
1: Into Trois-Rivières. It was already deemed a defensive move on worst-case scenarios. And now there is a lot of questions as to how that plays out in Trois-Rivières for her.
22: Exactly. Now, the second name that is potentially in danger from what we've been hearing for the past couple of weeks of polls and projections is Charles Milliard, Quebec Liberal Party. He is in Orford. Orford in the Estrie region. He might be in potential danger. So that is another writing that you'll have to see and look at with the Quebec Liberals, how they will be doing there.
1: Results start to come in as of 8 o'clock. So polls are
22: that
1: open now. They close at 8. And then 8 o'clock, you're going to be watching Trois-Rivières with Kristen Frechette and Orford in the Eastern Townships with Mr. Milliard.
22: What we'll also be paying attention to is that advanced polling will begin counting. They can begin to count at 6 p.m. So that will be, that means once we come out at 8, it's the advanced polling numbers that we'll be starting to see here. So that's an important note too.
1: I love that little tidbit here because, you know, sometimes we look at the U.S. situation and how they count their votes and advanced polls are treated differently and they don't even count it. So here in Quebec, those advanced votes, they start to count it at 6 p.m., which is not, we won't have that same scenario we've seen in other jurisdictions.
22: No. So at 6 p.m., they'll be counting the votes, but the only results will only be coming out starting at 8. Even small tidbit I'll mention, for those in the Île Madeleine who are 1 hour ahead, technically those results for them at their time will be out at 9. Because they're 1 hour ahead, Elections Quebec do not want to start displaying results for them at 7.
1: Okay.
22: So they'll be waiting 1 hour later. Now, let's go. So the rest of the leaders here, Elias, I'll go through quickly because these ones for the projections look like pretty solid for all of them, including the first name on the list, Conservative Party leader Éric Duhaime. He is in Belle Chasse, which is more up towards Capitale Nationale, Chaudière-Appalaches region. He's looking like he's finally going to get his seat at the National Assembly. That's the trend that with the projections and the polling numbers for the past couple of weeks.
1: That riding of Belle Chasse could be a bellwether because one of the questions for tonight is how well the Conservative Party will do tonight. So that is one thing to watch when the polls close. What's happening in Belle Chasse? I think it could be a good indication of how well that party will do, the results that come in from Belle Chasse.
22: Exactly. Then you got the PQ leader, Paul Saint-Pierre-Plamondon, Camille Lorrain here in Montreal, Quebec Solidaire co-spokesperson Ruba Gazelle in Merci. Should give a little shout to Sol Zanetti, who will be in Jean Lesage.
1: Yes.
22: And because I know we've had a lot of people saying they'd vote for the Canadian Party of Quebec, let's give a little shout here for their leader, Joseph Cianfalone. He'll be in Chomedey.
1: He's running in Chomedey.
22: So if you want to pay attention, see how he's doing over there. That is something to take note. Now let's go big picture here.
1: I do want to point out that Chomedey is a very interesting riding in and of itself.
22: Yes.
1: Because it features, an independent candidate who used to be with the Liberals.
22: Sonia Lacoyanne Olivier.
1: That's right. So, and she got into a little hot water earlier on in this election campaign because she's no longer with the Liberals. She starts putting up her campaign signs. Liberals say, hey, your signs look a little bit too liberalish, like you're trying to confuse voters. She had to change that, right? So you've got the Liberal candidate, you've got the former Liberal candidate, you've got the Canadian Party of Quebec candidate. Chomedey, very interesting riding.
22: Exactly. Now let's go to what regions would decide the government. I have three regions in mind. Montérégie, Laurentians, Lanaudière. Why? Because when the CAQ government got their majorities in the last 2 years, they were able to swipe through all of the Laurentians, all of Lanaudière, and take a majority of the Montérégie area.
1: Mm-hmm.
22: Right now, with how the projections are looking, it looks like the PQ is going to do the exact same thing to get their government. And this is specific. We're talking government here. Mm-hmm. What will decide the majority and minority? I'm looking at Capitale Nationale and Chaudière-Appalaches. That is where the conservatives are looking like they're trying to get the stronghold, but the PQ are trying to fight back.
1: Uh-huh.
22: So every little seat will matter in those two regions specifically to determine if the PQ will get a majority or minority. So again, the regions to decide the government, I'm looking Montérégie, Laurentians, Lanaudière, looking for majority or minority, Capitale Nationale, Chaudière-Appalaches, and a small shout potentially to the Centre-Est Quebec, because there's three seats there, still battle between the Conservatives and PQ, but those three seats could be decisive.
1: I think it's going to be so fascinating to see how the numbers break down. Island of Montreal, Max, just to wrap up here.
22: Yeah.
1: Some writings that you want to highlight in the Island of Montreal. I should point out, we have a former Elias Macko Show contributor, Big Five panelist, Justine McIntyre running for the Liberals.
22: Saint-Marie-Saint-Jacques, right in our riding here at the studios.
1: Okay.
22: She is going here, formerly of Manon Massé. We'll see how she can perform here. She'll be in a battle with the PQ and Quebec Solidaire to maintain that one. The other main story here is two ridings here could flip to the PQ on the island. We're talking Maurice Richard, which is Aaron Boisy right now, but he is no longer running. That one could flip to the PQ potentially. Uh-huh. And the other one is Pointe-aux-Trembles. That one could also go. So that means PQ could go from one seat being just PSPP to 3.
1: Interesting you bring up Maurice Richard. I did note last week on the program that Ruben Gazal spent end of last week campaigning in Maurice Richard in Montreal North as she tries to hang on to that riding. Her party tries to hang on to that riding.
22: Exactly.
1: Okay, Max, thanks for getting us primed for the coverage tonight.
22: No
1: Again,
22: problem.
1: 7 p.m. on CJAD is where we pick it up with our good colleagues over at CTV Montreal, and we'll have it live throughout the evening. We got to get you over to news. Still much more ahead on the Elias Mac Show.
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4: Good morning. It's just after 11 o'clock. I'm James Foster with your CTV news update. It is going to be an interesting day. It's going to look really nice at times. Then you're going to go outside and go, whoa, it's a lot colder than I thought. As temperatures, they're high now. Well, at 13 degrees now, and they're only going to drop over the course of the day. Your weather details are in moments, and here's what is making news. It is voting day in Quebec. Provincial inmates say their right to vote is being trampled on and a trial connected to one of the biggest gold heists in Canadian history. All of that and more is coming up, but first we need to head on over to the traffic center to see what is going on the roads with Debbie Marcellos.
2: It is a pretty light drive, just a couple of trouble spots. 13 North, we had an incident at the Bisson Bridge and another one at the exit for Sampson and Laval. Traffic backing up from the TCAN, but now that all lanes are reopened, we are seeing improvements, and it does slow at Henry Bourassa on 13 North heading into Laval. Eastbound TransCanada slows at Côte-de-Liesse into Dakarry. Northbound Dakarry busy at Jean Talon. And on the Met West, just a minor slowdown at the Laurentian Autoroute merge on 25 South for La Fontaine Tunnel. It backs up just after Sherbrooke as you merge into one lane for ongoing roadwork to the South Shore. 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
4: In the news, Quebec voters will choose their next government today to cap off the provincial election campaign. All the polls leading up to today, well, they don't matter anymore. The only numbers that matter are the ones that will be unveiled after polling stations close tonight. CJAD 800 political analyst Tom Mulcair had this advice.
5: I have three things to tell people today on voting day. 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
4: Now, nearly 25% of eligible voters already did that, casting their ballots in advance polling Elections Quebec, hoping to see high numbers today as well, as the last provincial election had the second lowest voter turnout since 1931. 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It all gets started at 7 o'clock. 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Or if you just want to watch on TV, coverage there starts on CTV Montreal at 8 o'clock. There's a proposed class action that alleges Quebec and Canada are denying prisoners the right to vote. Inmates at Quebec institutions who are incarcerated in the days leading up to an election can miss the deadline to receive a mail-in ballot, which is the only way for those behind bars to take part in the election. According to the Elections Act, incarcerated electors must vote at the correctional facilities booths 12 days before a general election. For provincial elections in Quebec, mail-in ballots are mandatory. Researchers with McGill University and the University of Vermont have mapped nearly 400 illegal dump sites on Montreal's region's North Shore. Some contain old tires. Others feature mounds of debris excavated from construction sites. Others are littered with containers of chemicals. Journal de Montréal saying in mass Das Gush, that there is a large illegal dump site with chemicals leaching into the soil right next to a condo development, and that's just one of nearly three dozen sites in that city alone, researchers say. The 400 locations that they map pose a significant environmental danger because there are things that drain into the nearby Mill Ill River. And a trial is set to begin today in Ontario for a man accused in what investigators have called one of the largest gold heists in Canadian history.
6: Farmpal Sidhu was charged with theft over $5,000 and conspiracy to commit an indictable offense in the 2023 heist that took place at Toronto's Pearson Airport. The trial in Brampton comes soon after prosecutors dropped the charges against two other men accused in the case, while a man who admitted his role in the heist was sentenced this spring to 4 years in prison. Peel Regional Police have said 6,600 gold bars weighing more than 400 kilograms were stolen from Pearson in April of 2023 and had a value of more than $20 million. Brenda Molina Navidad, The Canadian Press, Toronto.
4: 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Let's leave it with that, shall we? It's going to get sunny at times, but the sun doesn't warm anything up. Temperatures are supposed to be steady at around 11 degrees for most of the afternoon, and then they just continue to drop to about 5 degrees overnight. Then we warm up to maybe 13 degrees with sunshine on Tuesday, 19 degrees on Wednesday. So there's a pretty nice day, but it'll be cloudy, and it does look like it could be raining late in the day on Wednesday. But still, 19 degrees after today's 11. That'll probably be welcomed by many. Thursday may be raining. Friday, hopefully some sun. 13 degrees right now. For all your news during the day, stream us on your smart speaker. Just say play CJAD 800. Your next CTV news update is at 11:30.
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1: All right, welcome back to the Elias Macko Show and the third hour of the program. We were just going over some of the ridings to watch tonight on the election front. Of course, the polls close at 8 o'clock. CTV, their coverage begins at 7 o'clock. You'll be able to stream it, to listen to it on CJAD 800 and listen to it, watch it on Crave, actually, as of 7. CTV Montreal picks it up as of 8 p.m. when the polls close. If you want to watch Mitsumi and Maya and the great team there that will be delivering the results as they come in. Just before the break, we had Maxime Cadot get us ready for that television event tonight and go over some of the writings. Just one little correction here that slipped through. We were talking about all the party leaders and where they are running. We gave you the five main party leaders, and then just for our audience, we also included the Canadian Party of Quebec, because we have seen among our listeners a decent amount of people saying they will be voting for the Canadian Party of Quebec. We made an error on where leader Joseph Chan-Palone is running. He is running in Soulanges. We had said Chomedey. That was a mistake. He is running in Soulanges, if you are looking at where the leader of the Canadian Party of Quebec is running. Okay, so much to get to in this hour of the program. And also one thing to point out on the election front, and that is this is our first election that is 127 seats. Now, I don't know if you remember this. There was a big controversy. And at the end of the day, Quebec went down what some would deem an undemocratic path of politicians getting into the business of determining how Elections Quebec should run things. Okay? Yet another example, perhaps. But if you recall, Elections Quebec, they're the independent body that is supposed to deal with the ridings of Quebec. We have 125 ridings, and they rejig the ridings for every election, A, to keep in track. I think they do it actually after the census data comes in, because they want to make sure that as much as possible, sometimes it is impossible, by the way, like the northern ridings of Quebec, they are such a vast territory. And even though they're a very vast, large territory, they have fewer citizens, fewer residents in those parts or those ridings of Quebec, just because that's the way it is. It is just so vast that you will have some ridings that have a lot more people. You know, so someone alleged that the island of Montreal, sometimes voters are a little bit shortchanged because there are more people in a riding in Montreal than there would be on the outskirts of Quebec. Some of that is just geographic, and you can't get away from that. So when Elections Quebec had decided to redo the map, the electoral map, they decided to remove two ridings. One in the regions of Quebec. I believe the other one was in Montreal. And so they were going to just rejig, change the boundaries of a couple of ridings, but they were keeping it to 125 ridings. Well, lo and behold, you know, the CAQ was not a fan of it. And the other thing is, the other parties, because I think they wanted to do a little bit of electioneering and proving that they were the parties of the region as well, said, yeah, that's not fair. And they tried to force it. And in fact, they ended up winning that fight, in the National Assembly. And they forced a last minute change that kept those two ridings that were supposed to disappear. So the other two ridings that Elections Quebec wanted to create, they created them, but they kept the other two ones. So we actually have 127 ridings in Quebec for the first time ever. So that's why the number needed for a majority government is now 64. It's not 63 like it was in the past. And that is because of that addition of two seats. I do believe that if we look at what we are looking at tonight, another thing to be looking at tonight as those results come in is minority, majority. Things to be, you know, things, and again, going by the polling that was done before today, the polling that came in

story. They tell an interesting story, and that is majority, minority. That's how it's going to be. Let me know, by the way, how it's gone for you this morning. Last week, when it came to advanced polling, got lots of stories from you on the text line and the phone lines about how you were treated at the voting station, if you got English service, that kind of stuff. Polls open at 9:30. I know not everyone rushes out, but if you have gone to vote, do let me know how it's been. 514-790-0800 is our text line. Just let me know if you had any issues, your polling station, where you voted, if there was anything curious or not, on that front. And we'd very interested to hear if things are smooth sailing so far in the electoral process. I am running one vote today on the Elias Macko Show, and it's not a political vote, but I want you to make a decision in my life, and it has to do with my dishwasher. Dishwasher in our home, predates us being in the home, right? So it's a dishwasher that, that was there before, and it's a great dishwasher. It's a Bosch. It's a fantastic. Cleans dishes like a champ. It's just fantastic. But over the weekend, and it already started to crack when we moved in, the dishwasher already had a bit of a crack, but it wasn't the end of the world. But wear and tear, and this dishwasher, I looked it up, is 18 years old. The whole front piece with all the buttons and the handle, it's all integrated in one piece. And it's funny, I immediately took to Facebook Marketplace to look to see if I could get a replacement part. And every single dishwasher of the same vintage from Bosch has the exact same problem, cracked in the same spot. So, but ours is particularly bad. Thing just cracked right off. So the dishwasher still works, okay? It works perfectly, but it looks ugly. The question I have for you, ladies and gentlemen, and you can send me a text, 514-790-0800. I think I will go with the will of the people today because it is election day. I want you to decide for me. I have a few, I have a few options here. One, I could buy a replacement part online from one of those part sellers. It's $250. Okay. Just for the part. If I want to replace the part and then I still end up with an 18-year-old dishwasher with that new part. Works great, but do I want to spend $250 on an 18-year-old machine that may end up kicking the bucket a year from now, 2 years from now? Who knows? Maybe this could just be the first sign of things to come for that dishwasher. So my first option is spend $250, get this part delivered in the mail, and then I got to get out my screwdriver and just put it all together again. So that'll be fun. An hour or two it'll take. I watched a YouTube video, by the way, this weekend with a guy doing the exact same thing. Took him 2 hours. Okay. So the YouTube guy took him 2 hours to fix this part. So $250 in 2 hours. Option number one. Okay. Option number two, do nothing. Live with it because I can still press the mechanism that's behind the button in order to press the buttons, and it still works. I've been doing it all weekend. Dishwasher is just, and it's a great machine. It cleans the dishes. So I could just have it ugly, and when people come over, they see this dishwasher that's missing the top plate, and it doesn't look good, right? And there's the personal embarrassment of people seeing a dishwasher that doesn't look good. So there's option number two, but it works. What is the cost, ladies and gentlemen? The cost is $0. And then option number three is buy a new one. You know what? Live a little, Elias. If you had an 18-year-old dishwasher from the previous owner, come on, you crazy? Buy yourself a new dishwasher, and I would get a Bosch again. I think they're good machines. Everyone tells me they're good. Buy a Bosch, spend the, and I'm looking at it now, $1,200, $1,500, $1,800, $2,400, depending on the model of Bosch dishwasher. Bite the bullet. Buy a new dishwasher and hopefully it lasts me another 18 years. So those are the three votes for you this morning. Okay. I buy a part and try and replace it. $250 and 2 hours of my labor. Option two, do nothing, live with it looking very ugly. Or number three, buy a new machine. Let me know how you vote. 514-790-0800. End of the show. I'll give you the tally of how you have determined I should live my life. Coming up next on the Elias Macko Show, we're going to speak to Justin Ling, a columnist over at the Toronto Star, and he spoke to more than a dozen liberal insiders, and he published a piece last week in the Toronto Star about how power is increasingly concentrated around Mark Carney and a small circle of advisors. We'll get to Justin on the flip side of traffic. Somebody just said option four. Fix with silicone. You're welcome. Why do I do that?
Option 4.

0: 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I didn't know that's an option. 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
0: It'll protect me from some of the sharp parts now that are sticking out at me. So that could be an option. All right, Debbie, take it away.
1: It is a very light drive, just a little heavy at the Champlain Bridge heading toward the South Shore. Looks like an incident halfway across the span, so traffic backs up just before Nuns Island. Northbound to Cary is busy at Jean Talon, and on the Met West, it slows from the Laurentian-Nauta route to Stinson. Eastbound side of the 40, just heavy through the DeCary Circle. It has cleared out on 13 North heading into Laval after a couple of earlier problems near the Bisson Bridge. 25 South for La Fontaine Tunnel from Sherbrooke as you merge into one lane to the South Shore. 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
0: I took I took great interest last week in a piece that I saw in the Toronto Star. In fact, we talked about it on the Big Five on Friday. The piece is titled, Who Does Mark Carney Really Listen To? I Asked the Insiders. And it was our next guest, columnist over at the Toronto Star, asking that very question and trying to get answers. Justin Ling joins us now on the line. Justin, welcome back to the program.
18: Hey, good afternoon.
0: I got to tell you, I guess my first question is, so why, what were you hearing? What was the scuttlebutt that led you down the path to write this?
18: Well, it's actually kind of the reverse. Over the last year and a half or so, I, like many of my colleagues, talk to people inside this government, follow the day-to-day, the ins and outs of what this government is doing, obviously very plugged into the fact that the world is changing in kind of dramatic ways and Canada is trying to figure out where it fits in all that. Amidst all of this, I frequently feel like I don't understand even how things work in this government to a degree that I find weird. And I started canvassing around to some other friends, some colleagues, some folks I know who work in and around Ottawa, and they had the same complaint. They understood aspects of how the government works. They understood Mark Carney's temperament, obviously, or at least his public-facing one. They understand maybe how certain cabinet ministers are working or not working. But it was really hard to find somebody who could really authoritatively say, this is how Ottawa works these days. This is what the Mark Carney government really looks like day in and day out. So I sort of set my mind to it over the summer, just talking to as many people who are, familiar with this government as I can, to try and paint a picture. And that's what I tried to do here, and explaining, really what is, how does this machine run? How does this thing actually make decisions? How does it task issues? How does it decide on priorities? And I think I've gotten pretty close to it.
0: And I don't want to speak for you. I'll let you fill in the details here. But as I take it, as I read your piece, that the power in the Mark Carney government is concentrated about around the prime minister and a small circle of advisors. Is that a fair assessment of your piece?
18: Yeah, I think that's totally fair. And I mean, listen, I think there's been a frequent comment on the article, which is basically, I don't know how to feel about this, right? Or some people have very strong feelings, other people don't. But the other day, I'm not telling you how to feel about this. This is how it is, right? I think there's a lot of great upsides to this approach, right? Small, lean team, built for crisis. That is how you respond to a crisis. That's the government's thinking, right? If you want to deal with the world as it is right now, torn apart by Donald Trump, you need a small kind of tip of the spear that isn't bogged down with interminable discussions and debates, that knows how to move fast, right? Like that is the steel man case for this government. The opposite of this, of course, the downside, the criticism is having too small a team, having too much centralization around one man, a handful of others, creates risks. And I think that's 100% true. But this is a bit of a Rorschach test in terms of how you feel about the Liberal Party, about Mark Carney, about the state of Canada as it is, about the threats to the country. There's definitely different ways of looking at this. There's upsides, there's downsides, but this is how it is.
0: And listen, Justin, here with the CJAD 800 audience, sometimes I feel I have to walk on eggshells if I'm going to criticize the prime minister. And one of the things that I and our panelists on our, as we discussed your piece on Friday, one thing that came up is, if this was another politician doing the same types of things, there may be a very different response. It seems like Canadians want to give Mark Carney leeway and runway to operate things differently like he is. What's your assessment on that front?
18: Yeah, I mean, listen, he's operating more like Stephen Harper than Justin Trudeau. There's no doubt about it. And I think they would agree with that. People around him would agree with that. They see themselves as a real break from the way in which Justin Trudeau managed his government and set priorities. And I think, the country, I think, agrees with that as a strategy. But it's not going to work forever, right? I think the reason you have this overwhelming support for the prime minister right now, based on what all the polling data tells us, but also this sort of reflexive defensiveness that I hear, I know you hear it, I hear it from my readers all the time, this defensiveness around criticizing the prime minister, it comes from a feeling of vulnerability, right? And I think we all feel this. We all feel like we have been thrown into crisis, and all we can sort of do is swim upstream as fervently as possible to try and make it through. And Mark Carney is really, the team captain in that respect. But at the same time, it really is important that we figure out what is working and what's not working, because, leaving us all up to one man and a handful of advisors does come with risks. There needs to be some oversight. This is how our system works, right? And I'll tell you what, the Prime Minister himself does really appreciate criticism. It's something I hear again and again. He likes being challenged. He likes being critiqued. He likes this collaborative effort. So this was a bit of an attempt for my end to sort of tell people how this thing works, but also show them where the risks are in this really centralized, really top-down strategy, because there are definitely some risks to it.
0: The Prime Minister, since becoming Prime Minister, Mark Carney has announced a whole bunch of new agencies, bodies, in order to solve problems in this country. Is that a bit of an end run around the bodies, the institutions that were already in place to try and solve those problems?
18: 100%, right? And so, again, talking about the upsides and the downsides, the upside is that when you create a new agency just to buy big ticket military gear, you are going to go around what is a deeply broken procurement system for military goods. That is a great thing. When you talk about something like Build Canada Homes, this purpose-built agency that is just there to build new housing, social housing, affordable housing, whatnot, that is good. It hopefully will sort of break through some of the regulatory malaise that has stopped us from doing so to date. So these things are good. Like the impetus behind them is right, but here's the downside. You're going around departments, agencies, governments, government departments, red tape that is just stymieing growth, stymieing productivity, making it hard to buy and build things. You can go around them for a little while. Eventually, you're going to need to fix those things. You can't do end runs around the government for the next 10 years, right? Like this is a 12 to 18 month strategy. Where is your year two strategy? What does it look like to fix the procurement system? What does it look like to get the civil service firing at all cylinders again? Because we're not there right now. And the greatest criticism I heard from the government about the government to date is that they just don't seem that interested in fixing a lot of this sort of endemic dysfunction, the slowness, the silos, the fiefdoms that have made our bureaucracy non-competitive, counter to growth, counter to productivity. And I think that needs to be a bigger accent for the Prime Minister going forward for the next year or so.
0: Here's one thing in your piece that did remind me more of Justin Trudeau than Harper, and that is the people around Mark Carney. You mentioned three people: Marc-André Blanchard, the chief of staff, a former Clinton operative, Maya Johnson, and Principal Secretary Scott Gilmore. When I was reading you write about those three people, I kept thinking about, those days when it was Justin Trudeau, and people would say it's Katie Telford and Gerald Butts running the show, and it's a little clique. So I wonder how you describe that small inner circle now around the Prime Minister.
18: So Maya Johnson is interesting because she's worked with Carney for years and years, going back to Bloomberg LP in New York. She's interesting because she's very much the Carney staffer, right? Like, she is there to manage how he gets information, to manage who he sees, to manage his calendar, but also to think kind of more strategically about how he can do his job better. At least that's how it was described to me. I think she's going to be a permanent fixture of this government, at least for the foreseeable future. But what I also hear from about everybody else is that no one else is really permanent, and that's a really good thing. The biggest criticism I think you can make about the Trudeau government is that people stayed in their jobs for too long. Chief of staff to the Prime Minister is not a job people should do for a decade. It's a job people should do, at least historically, it's a job that people have done 1, 2, maybe 3 years at a time. The willingness to change players out as they get burnt out, as you need new blood, new strategies, new approaches, is really important. And there is one thing I hear about Carney, which is that he is very willing to do that. He is a tough boss. He is willing to fire people. He is willing to part with people. I mean, he has already parted with his former principal secretary, Tom Pitfield. He has already lost his deputy chief of staff, Braden Cayley, who is now an MP. There has been a concerted effort to say, okay, this person isn't working. Let's find him another job. And I think that is a really good asset. So, yeah, Blanchard, Gilmore, a few others are his inner team right now. I don't think you're going to see them there 3 years from now. And that's not because they're incompetent or bad or whatever, but it's because this job is demanding and you need to swap out your team every once in a while if you want to stay agile, innovative, and you know, firing all cylinders.
0: Justin, I'll direct our listeners to your piece in the Toronto Star, really enlightening. It's titled, Who Does Mark Carney Really Listen To? I Ask the Insiders, Toronto Star website. You'd also get, if you have an Apple News subscription, you'll get to read it there as well. Thanks, Justin. Talk again soon.
18: Cheers, thanks.
0: That is Justin Ling, columnist over at the Toronto Star. When we return, Mitch Joel is going to join us for our weekly look at the tech industry. Something, history is repeating itself, by the way, with one class of tech product, smart glasses. They are once again becoming controversial. We'll get into the latest on that front, and also the place of AI in our schools. That and more with Mitch coming up.
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20: 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It's 11:32. I'm Jason Mayoff for the CTV News Update. The polls are open in the Quebec election campaign. 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Mitsumi Takahashi and Maya Johnson will be joined by a team of reporters and analysts. Starts at 7 on CJAD 800, the iHeartRadio app, and on Crave, and as of 8 o'clock on CTV. And a trial today is putting the spotlight on what's been described as one of the largest gold heists in Canadian history. Parmpal Sidhu is charged after 6,600 gold bars valued at more than $20 million were stolen from Toronto's Pearson Airport in 2023. For more news, including what you need to know for Election Day, go to ctvnewsmontreal.ca. And with the latest from the CJAD 800 Traffic Center, here's Debbie Marcellos.
1: Well, with the rain coming down on DeCary, it's dampening the flow of traffic as well. So we are seeing a heavy drive on northbound DeCary from Côte Saint-Luc Road up to the Metropolitan. Met westbound just slows from Lacadie to Stinson, eastbound side heavy through the DeCary Circle. Sunshine for other areas, and so not a problem for the Trans-Canada or Highway 20. South Shore spans are in pretty good shape. If you're heading to the South Shore, Lafontaine Tunnel will hold you back at Sherbrooke as you merge into one lane for ongoing road work. 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
20: Your Dormez-vous Weather Center forecast, a mix of sun and cloud this afternoon, a little windy, the high 11 degrees, partly cloudy tonight, windy, the low plus 5, and mainly sunny tomorrow, the high 13. It's 13 downtown. Your next CTV News update is at noon.
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0: Do you know anyone who has smart glasses? 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
0: Welcome back to the Elias Makos Show. Time for that part of the week, as we kick off the week, to check in with Mitch Joel. He's Executive Director of the Next Era Institute, and he joins us every week at this time to talk tech. Mitch, welcome back.
30: Happy to hear from you. Thanks, Elias.
0: I'm so happy to hear about this. Backlash growing against the popularity of AI smart glasses. One of the largest eyewear chains in the Netherlands, the Dutch, I tell you, the Dutch, have stopped selling Meta's Ray-Ban smart glasses in both the Netherlands and Belgium because of privacy concerns. And meanwhile, there are businesses in Britain that have begun to restrict the use of those glasses in their businesses. So, Mitch, we've discussed this before in the past. There's this word, I don't even know we're allowed to say it, but there's a word for people that wear these glasses that combines the word glass, and then let me pause for a very long time. Pause. Holes. Okay. Put those two words together. And, you know, I guess it's a reference to people that would think that they want to be recorded all the time, everywhere, by someone who's wearing a video camera on their face. So let's talk about it here. Well, what's the state of the AI smart glass?
30: So that funny phrase was originally from Google Glasses. And I haven't actually heard it in this cycle, so we might be the olds when we say that term now, Elias. I'm just tossing that volleyball back over the net towards you. But what's interesting is the societal shifts, right? So now we have a world where people trust technology less and less. We come from a world where people really wanted it embedded in their lives, and these were companies that were getting 5 on 5s or 10 out of 10s in all of the job places to work. It was, the future was all bright and friendly, and now we have these trust issues. And I think what's happening is that people's distrust is now bleeding in beyond the media into their culture. And so one person's convenience is suddenly becoming someone else's privacy problem. Meaning, if I'm wearing them and I like to use them, great for me, right? If I install one of those voice activated systems, I won't say the name of it because it'll set everyone's devices off in my house, that's a personal decision I make. But suddenly, if it's everywhere in restaurants and public spaces, it becomes a public issue. And so what I think we're seeing here, which is very interesting, is it's not just the retailers that are selling these glasses, but you're now starting to see institutions, restaurants, clubs, bars, et cetera, ban them. So in a world where individuals are making privacy choices for themselves and not for the people around them, now what we're seeing is institutions create the rules.
0: And the way I view it is, you know, we all have a video camera in our pockets now. But when you take it out, so let's say you're upset at in some interaction in life. We see it now all the time. How often do you go and log into your social media and somebody's recording with their cell phone some interaction? Well, at least if you do that, it's overt. It's out there. I think the pushback is I certainly don't want to end up in that situation where people are just like tapping their glasses and starting to record and it's kind of covert. I think it's enough. I think there's a line, there's a limit. And I'll throw this at you, Mitch. There are a lot of rumors about Apple's new earbuds that they're planning on releasing that will have cameras. They're a version of AirPods that have cameras. And apparently they will have cameras so that AI can identify what's in front of you, help you translate, do all types of things. But these cameras will not be allowed to record any images. They'll be able to tell you about the world, but they will not let anyone use them to monitor others in that way. And I think Apple senses it. Nobody really wants these Meta glasses or whatever everywhere.
30: Yeah, there's a social license problem with these smart glasses. And a couple of things that you're saying are illuminated. One is we have an issue of consent by proximity, which isn't something, which is an issue, right? That people near the wearer did not buy the glasses or want to have things recorded. I think you're right in that, and I'll simplify it, that the form factor changes everything. When you have a tiny light on glasses that's spinning or whatever, one is it's hard to see. Most people don't understand what that means. Just because it's spinning, do I know it's recording? Is it a picture? Is it video? Is it audio? Like, we don't have a natural language, as you claimed, which is true. When you pull a phone out of your pocket, there's a language, a body thing that happens with that where we might be more aware of it. And so, you know, my whole thing is I don't want to be anti-innovation. They could be very, very useful. There's a lot of accessibility issues, translations, navigations could be really cool applications to have this for. But the product success is going to depend on trust. And right now, I don't think they've done a fantastic job of integrating it into our digital lives. And that's the gap that needs to be fixed. And so what happens in a vacuum? Somebody fills the vacuum. Who's filling the vacuum now? Well, we as individuals can't. And so you have institutions, literally restaurants, bars, and places saying, no, you can't wear them. Now, what's crazy to someone like me who wears glasses is what a headache this could be. What if I go to an event and I'm not planning to record, but they're just on me because those are my prescription glasses and suddenly you have to take it sounds like a lot of headaches right now.
0: And I also say this, I think people long term just don't really want it. And the story I mentioned before, we have a colleague here at CJD that owns a pair. When he got these glasses, he was on them all the time. Now I don't remember the last time I saw him with them on. So, I think they end up being, I think someone, even the people that are gung-ho and they buy them, I think it ends up in the drawer.
30: Yes. So I think about it a little bit differently. I think that phones made cameras very, very visible. And the transition we're seeing now is that these smart glasses make cameras ambient. And I think ambient camera recording surveillance is something that gets under all of our skin.
0: Mm-hmm. Yeah, absolutely. Absolutely. We've had enough. Okay. Let me ask you, Mitch, what's the right approach here? Another story about AI, and that is using AI in schools. There is a debate. I think there's been some school boards in the U.S. that have said no AI in any of our classrooms. And others are sort of saying, hey, let's integrate AI. This could be a great equalizer. How do you view the growing usage of AI in the classroom?
30: There's a lot of angles here. You know, angle one is just big tech in class and the idea that we're getting lock in terms of these future consumers very early, that they're in it and they have to be a part of it. AI gives this a delta that's absolutely incredibly staggering, because what we're seeing is kids are using it for a bunch of reasons. But what I think we know is that learning is not the output, that learning is the struggle required to get to the output. things like being confused, writing crappy first drafts, on and on and on. And if the tools take that away and don't do the other valuable stuff that they can do, I mean, it is amazing that you could have, let's say, a notebook LM take the course and turn it into a podcast for you. What a great way to learn. Create study guides, flashcards. Yeah. Excellent. But there's a story. Sherry Turkle, a very famous educator, works at MIT, said she gave her students, I think it was Faust, to read. And she was like, I could tell that the kids understood it because they used all these tools, but I could also tell that they didn't read it.
0: So Mitch,
30: and there's yeah. It's so interesting.
0: I speaking of history repeating, there was a big push now, what is it, 15 years ago? Every student should have an iPad. Every student should have a Chromebook. Every student should have a laptop, right? And I've seen some research that says it did bupkis zero for learning. And I wonder if this is just another cycle where it's big companies that just want to sell school boards and school systems on tech when nothing can replace true learning in the classroom. What do you say to that?
30: I think the social media lesson here makes this even more obvious and a delta of what you're saying. We should not spend the next decade trying to discover what happens when a generation is suddenly using this AI and outsourcing some of the basic skills they require to learn in an era where we know what happened with social media. So maybe we should take that learning and apply it here and say, how do we use this with the limited guardrails and scaffolding around it to make this the superpower and not the answer engine? Mitch, give these kids that these tools can do that.
0: Catch up with you again real soon, okay? Always great talking to you. Happy Election Day.
30: Thanks, Elias. Go vote.
0: Mitch Joel, Executive Director of the Next Era Institute. When we return, I got major news out of the car industry, actually. Some new numbers coming in. I'll tell you about that. Also, you have voted on the text line, at least, about what I should do with my dishwasher and the fact that it is now somewhat broken. I'll give you the results of that voting when we return. For now, though, we got to check in on traffic from the CJAD 800 Traffic Center. Mark Shalhoub provides us with this update.
6: Morning, Elias. Over on DeCary, northbound, it's busy from Queen Mary to the top. The 40 East, a little bit of a pinch from the bend at Côte de Liesse through until the Lucerne/St. Croix sector on the Metropolitan East. Westbound side, a little brake tapping out in the East End here and there. Busiest, though, from the Marché Central through until St. Croix. 15 South from Côte-Vertu to the Met, a little sticky. Outbound La Fontaine always is. Not so sweet, 16 minutes from Sherbrooke. 6 minutes via Soudigny East. 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
0: All right, wrapping up the Elias Macko Show for this election day. Just one little tidbit from the car world, and we had a great segment with Georgini from the APA on In Transit today at 10:30. It was all about Quebec's anti-lemon law. It's been 3 years we've had an anti-lemon law. If you buy a new car and it simply doesn't work, turns out that law hasn't been as effective as people would have liked. If you want to listen to that, the whole show now is now podcast, so do go check out the Elias Macko Show podcast. Hour two of the show featured Georgini. But here's some news from the car world. We're getting the numbers in worldwide first half of the year. For the first time ever, pure gas-powered vehicles, so cars that only run on gas, now under 50% of new vehicle sales. 49%. So out of every 100 cars sold on planet Earth, this whole country, there's a whole planet, not just North America. For every 100 vehicles sold, 49 now are pure, just gas-powered vehicles. Increase here, of course, in battery electric, but also an increase in hybrids, right? So hybrids are selling very well, plug-in hybrids as well. Those are seeing tremendous increases. The pure gas-powered vehicles, not so much. Now at 49%, should point out, in China now, it's over 50% are just battery electric vehicles, and the world leaders in Norway, where they're at now, basically 99% of all cars are electric. Forget about any type of engine. But that's interesting. First time ever, less than half of cars only run on gas. The hybrids, the plug-in hybrids, and the electric vehicles certainly hopping on that front. It is election day, and before I get to the vote that I've put up to you, I have one report in from DDO. And a listener writes to me that they went to the DDO Civic Center for their vote, and they refused to talk to me in English, even when I spoke English. They add they politely told them off, but at the end of the day, they did indeed, they were able to vote. So nobody's been disenfranchised, but I do have one note from a listener saying they were not spoken to, served in English. Do let me know how it's gone. If you voted, polls opened at 9:30. They are open until 8 p.m. today. Don't let some showers or whatever we're expecting in the afternoon keep you from voting. Polls open until 8. And of course, our coverage here on CJD begins at 7 p.m. with the good folks over at CTV Montreal handling that all night long. Okay, beginning of this hour, and in the first hour, I mentioned as well briefly that I'm dealing with my dishwasher here. And I said, you know, it's election day. Considering it's election day, I'm going to put this to a vote on the text line. I'm going to let you decide what I should do in my life when it comes to my dishwasher. Now, a dishwasher in my home pre-exists me moving in. It is 18 years old. It's a Bosch, which I think is relevant here because I think people have a good take on Bosch as a brand when it comes to dishwashers. And it always had a crack on the front since I had moved in, but it's a faulty part, especially 18 years later. If you look at a lot of Bosches on like Facebook Marketplace, a lot of them from that era, it was built in 2008, have a crack on the front panel where all the controls are. So over the weekend, I go to open up the dishwasher, the whole thing cracks and just comes right off. So the dishwasher still works. I can press the buttons. I don't necessarily know which each button is. I got to sort of look at the buttons that have fallen off. But the dishwasher works. If I just keep it in the same mode, I can just turn it on, turn it off, turn it on, turn it off. It'll work. No problem. It looks very ugly. Now, I looked into buying a part. to replace the part that broke. I looked online. It's $250. I also watched a video on YouTube of someone who replaced that part. Took him 2 hours. Maybe it'll take me a little less time because I've watched the video, but it took him 2 hours. So $250, 2 hours, and I can fix this dishwasher, which is now 18 years old. That was the first option I gave you. I also said, hey, what about I do nothing? It works. I just live with a very ugly eyesore of a dishwasher. And the other option is go out and buy a new one. Option number three, door number three. Go out there and buy a new Bosch dishwasher, $1,200, $1,400, $1,800, $2,400. Depends on the model. They can be get very pricey. Buy a new dishwasher. I'm going to be in this place for a while. Go buy one, okay? So that's what I threw at you. I'm amazed at how many of you were like, option four, option five, Elias, you didn't mention this. Okay, one person, Darcy, God bless you. Darcy wants me to do this. He wants me to go to buy this part, okay? He wants me to install it. Okay, so he wants me to do $250 of parts, 2 hours of labor, and then he wants me to post it to Marketplace, the one that I've repaired, and try and get $300 to $600 on Marketplace. Fat chance, by the way, Darcy. So let's say I get $300. Now my 2 hours of labor, I've made $50 on that, and then I'm supposed to take that $50, according to Darcy, and put it towards a new one. Darcy, your option five is not a good option. I say no to your option. I need an easier life, not more of a difficult life. Now, people brought up to me, hey, are you staying in your home for? Yeah, we're staying here for a while. Where we're at now, this is where we want to raise our family. Okay, so if you're planning on staying there for a while, Tony writes, do not waste $200, $250 on a new part. Put it on a new one. Tina says, you've got two young children. They're going to dent the crap out of this new dishwasher. So just keep the one that you have. And someone else writes to me, Elias, $250, spend the $250, get the new part. I wouldn't be able to deal with looking at it and whining about it every day. And I'm already going through that. Every time I try and open the door, like I've got to reach in and it's sharp and I'm like using a claw basically to open it up. Now once it's open and closed, it works, but it's not fun. And this listener continues, unless the cost for repair is 50% or more of the cost of a new machine, then replace it. Okay. And Esther writes this to me, Elias, I create option number four. Now many of you have mentioned, and we had a caller in at 10 o'clock who mentioned this as well, happy wife, happy life. Just do what the wife wants. And honestly, that's what I should do here. So here's option number four. I believe Olivia will love this option. Because Esther writes, I would cover the front of the dishwasher with either press-on tiles or contact paper in an acceptable pattern. And then when the dishwasher ultimately does die, shop for a new one. So Esther says, arts and crafts make it beautiful. And I'm telling you something, that may be what my wife goes for. I'll leave it there on the dishwasher front. I continue to read your text messages with all of your great advice on what I should do here. We're going to wrap up the Elias Macko Show next.
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0: Getting some notes from listeners about voting. Sharon voted. Took 5 minutes to walk there. Less than 5 minutes to cast my vote. No issues getting served in English. I don't know where Sharon is, but that's what she... I think she's in Verdun, actually. In Côte d'Neige, get this report. Voted an hour ago, Elias. No problems. Was greeted in both languages. It all went very well. And the view from Hampstead, Elias, voted in English. And I assume no problems there. Keep those comments coming and enjoy your election day. Keep it locked to CJAD. We'll be all over it. And then, of course, 7 o'clock, our live coverage of the results. They come in as of 8. We'll be back at it tomorrow. My thanks to Maxim Kadot and Jay Farrar doing all the heavy lifting to get us on air. Have a great afternoon.
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20: Good afternoon. It's 12 o'clock. I'm Jason Mayoff with a CTV News update. A mix of sun and cloud this afternoon. It's 13 downtown. Weather details in minutes. Here's what's making news right now. This is voting day in Quebec. Quebec's new law on appliance warranties is now in effect. And some government money may be coming your way. With the latest from the CJAD 800 Traffic Center, here's Mark Schlube.
6: Good afternoon, Jason. We have slowdowns at the border, nothing major. 10 minutes into Canada at Saint-Bernard-de-la-Gueule and 10 minutes to the States over at Highgate Springs. Cottage Country traffic, 20 minutes on the Laurentian Otter, the 15 in both directions, approaching De La Salette. Northbound, feeling it from the 158, southbound from the Porte du Nord. In town, getting some rain here and there. Up in Laval, a little sticky, getting off the 15 north for the 440, 13 north at Saint-Martin as well. Met West, stop and go. Saint-Michel to Dakary, we're on the northbound side. It's busy over at the top third, 40 east from the Côte de l'Ys entrance into the circle. Linen Chest's annual in-store warehouse sale is now on in all stores. 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
20: In the news, the polls are open. 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Nearly 25% of eligible voters have already cast their ballots in the advance polls. 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Well, Quebec's new law on product durability and proper functioning comes into effect today. The new law applies to a wide range of new products, including stoves, fridges, washing machines, dryers, TVs, cell phones, and computers. Michelle Rochette with the Retail Council of Canada says this just adds to what's already in place.
21: Consumers were already protected by dual two layers of protection, the legal warranty and the manufacturer's warranty. Now we add the new one, the third layer of protection, giving years now, precise years of covering the kind of appliances that could be affected by any kind of problem.
20: It'll cover a period of 3 to 6 years, depending on the product. Well, today is the second Canada Groceries and Essentials benefit payment for the fiscal year and the last one of 2026. The benefit replaced the GST credit in July and features a bigger payment from the federal government. When it was announced, the Carney government said it would help millions of low and modest income households keep up with the heightened cost of living, including to buy food and other essentials. And the man formerly known as Prince Andrew is suing his local police department over his arrest related to the Jeffrey Epstein case.
22: Attorneys for Andrew Mountbatten Windsor are questioning how the evidence seized during raids on his homes 8 months ago was obtained. They've lodged a judicial review as to whether the search warrants issued were legal. Back in February, Andrew was detained and his homes in Royal Lodge in Windsor and the Sandringham Estate in Norfolk were searched. Boxes of evidence were carted away, all of it believed related to the former Duke of York's long-standing friendship with convicted sex offender Jeffrey Epstein. Sherry Preston, ABC News.
20: 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Partly cloudy tonight, windy, the low plus 4, and mainly sunny tomorrow, the high 13. It's 13 downtown. For all the news during the day, stream us on your smart speaker. 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
23: Welcome to the show, everybody. Happy Monday. I am Graham Richardson sitting in for Vashi. She is on assignment in Toronto. She will be on Power Play this evening, of course, and then she'll be back right here tomorrow. to call it a busy political season is an understatement. Don't they all seem kind of busy these days? It's like there's no downtime at all. Let's get right at it with the Daily Rundown.
7: The Rundown.
23: It is Election Day in Quebec. Nearly a quarter of voters have already cast their ballots in advance polls. This is, if the polls turn out to be correct, and I say that with, you know, great respect to pollsters, it is volatile to say the least. I mean, in some measures, it's a third, a third, a third, or a little bit less for the Conservatives. But for the first time, the Conservatives are going to win seats. The CAQ is in trouble, but they're not by any stretch dead. And then, of course, the Parti Québécois surging. Do they have enough to get it over the finish line for a majority? Or is this split in vote, like we've never seen before, going to hold whoever wins tonight to a minority? PQ leader Paul St-Pierre Plamondon promising to not hold a separation referendum if he's elected premier until after Donald Trump has left the office of the President of the United States. The CAQ leader, Christine Fréchette, is hoping to avoid seeing her party wiped off the electoral map. Here she is.
8: If they want to avoid any referendum, they are welcome in the coalition, because we will work on two priorities, Quebecers' priorities, and not planning a referendum.
23: The Liberal leader is not out of the mix either, despite a very choppy time for that party in the province of Quebec. Charles Millard pitching his party as a vote for change and a vote against a referendum.
9: Quebecers are desperately asking for change. There's two changes available on the table, one that would lead to a referendum starting next month, next Tuesday, and one that actually wants to work on the core issues of Quebecers, the public services, which is healthcare, education, agriculture, culture, and I'm here to help Quebec stay strong within Canada.
23: It is so interesting because even if, like everybody else in the country, right, they vote, Quebecers vote out parties. They don't vote in parties. And we'll hear from the Parti Québécois leader in just a moment. But, you know, the Trump factor, like in other provincial elections, is large there. And Quebec has been hit hard by tariffs. And so there is this economic concern that in many ways is overriding sovereignty. Quebec Conservative leader Éric Duhaime poised to see his party elected to the National Assembly for the first time since the 1930s.
10: Quebec is in trouble right now. The bureaucratic model is not going well, and there's only the Conservative Party that wants to modernize it and to change it. We're now second among Francophones. We need to convince our Anglophone friends as well that if they want change, the only party that could block a referendum on sovereignty is the Conservative Party of Quebec.
23: They are all talking about a referendum. Meanwhile, the Parti Québécois leader, Paul St-Pierre Plamondon, sort of downplaying that, saying they will do it. It's their reason for being, but not right away. Here he is on Anglophone voters actually considering his party.
24: It's for them to decide, but I hope we get support among English-speaking Quebecers, because we have a solid team. We're all in the same boat. We have the same interests in terms of stopping waste of public funds, redirecting those amounts towards services. So all of these reasons are good reasons to vote Québécois.
23: And then 2 years later, get plunged into a referendum. That is what's at play in Quebec. We're going to talk to J.D. Belvance, the bureau chief in covering parliament for us, and he will join us later in the broadcast for La Presse. Joël Denis Belavance will join us to sort of bring us a sense of things. And also on the broadcast today, we've got Tom Mulcair as part of our daily debrief panel right in the heart of Quebec. This is another story that really caught our attention yesterday. Eby, Premier Eby running an election in BC, pitching a 2 percentage point hike to the top two personal income tax brackets Sunday. They're calling it $1 million tax against millionaires. Eby and the NDP saying it would generate $1 billion in revenue. If you look at the fine print, though, the taxes will go up for people earning $190,000 or more. They'll rise on the provincial side to 18.8%. Those above 265 would rise to 22.5%, and the new millionaire tax would hit 24.5%. Overall, for the top tax bracket, it would go up to 55% in BC. This would raise BC to the highest income tax rate since 1981 and make the province by a significant margin the highest tax rate jurisdiction in Canada. The gap with Alberta would be back to 1990 levels. Here is Premier Eby campaigning last night at a rally in Victoria making this announcement.
11: And in a time like this, when our province is under attack, when costs are going up so much for people and they're making really hard decisions, do I fill up with gas, do I buy groceries, what can I afford to do, am I going to be able to make rent, that if you're earning about $200,000 a year or more, that you can pay a little bit more. And so that's what we're going to ask people to do.
23: The Conservatives have already called this the doctor tax, right? Because this catches doctors, regardless of whether they're in the highest above a million or not. So it's very interesting. And look, should we have the little violins going for high-income people in the top 4%? I appreciate no, not necessarily. But 55%, you know. All governments are facing this, right? Especially when you're talking about the build and you're talking about big infrastructure projects. You have three options. You can pile on debt, you can cut services, or you can tax. And in this particular case, David Eby and the NDP campaigning in this campaign say it's time to tax. If you're listening in BC, text us, 71010. Let us know what you think about this. I appreciate a lot of people want to weigh in on this. I also am curious, and it must be mid-Trudeau. I'm just wondering when the last

0: this either provincially or federally. I believe it may have been Quebec. It certainly was in the Trudeau era. So I think we're going to face more of this, whether it's user fees, whether it's costs for other things, and income taxes, governments look to raise money. So we'll see how that plays in the campaign in BC. Number three, this is a very surprising story. A recent study published in the journal Neurology found that the risk of developing ALS varies within military divisions. The journal summary states that Air Force, Navy, Coast Guard may incur exposure of military environments that increase the risk of ALS. The ALS Society of Canada is calling on the federal government to do the same. The group's asking for $50 million in research funding. Adrian Gobriel filed this story over the weekend about, in Canada, a much higher rate amongst military veterans exposed to various things, and there are questions about whether that is a factor. But more than double the chance of contracting ALS if you've been in the military. CTV's Judy Trin put that question to the Federal Defense Minister this morning. Here's what he had to say.
1: Look, those reports are concerning. The direct causal connection I have not seen evidence of yet, something that our health officials may very well be following up on, our Surgeon General. But this is obviously of concern. It's of concern not only with respect to ALS, but any other type of disease that might be forthcoming as a result of service. But right now, it's early. We'll look into it.
0: And we will speak with the CEO of the ALS Society of Canada later in the program about this story. Again, check it out on our website, ctvnews.ca, and look for ALS and the military. And there is a story there about a former Air Force pilot who has very, very big questions about this, a military family. And also the ALS Society of Canada will weigh in as well. But when we come back, just after the break, Joël Denis Bellavance, the Ottawa Bureau Chief for La Presse, a big day in Quebec. The polls are open, and the polls over the weekend, the public polls over the weekend, just showing what likely will be an extraordinary evening tonight. Stay with us. I'm Graham Richardson in for Vashi Kapelos.
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3: Some rain coming down, depending on where you are in the greater Montreal area. Now, let's go further afield. Laurentian Autoroute South approaching Boulevard La Sellette in Saint-Jérôme. Heavy northbound for some 20 minutes with some construction that's bogging you down from just before the 158. Southbound, you're feeling the pinch from the Pont du Nord until La Sellette. Over on the Metropolitan westbound, a little patch or two of resistance out in the east end, then stop and go between the 215s. Eastbound side of the Met, brake tapping from the Dakary Circle through to the start of the Stinson exit, as there is northbound off and on from the Edouard-Montpetit entrance to the top. Outbound Lafontaine, that's a 25-minute wait for you from before Sherbrooke. 8 via Sudigny East Champlain from the Nuns Island Bridge until you get on the span heading to the South Shore, where on the 30 West, it's really heavy before Matt Boulevard. Perhaps an incident over there you could enlighten us on, please, at Star 800, since there are no jam camps in that sector. 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I'm Mark Shalhoub. Your next CJAD 800 traffic reports, 1230.
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1: Welcome back. I'm Graham Richardson in for Vashi, who's on assignment in Toronto. We are all watching Quebec. We are all watching an extraordinary provincial election. Parti Québécois saying they're not really interested in a referendum until Donald Trump leaves office. So an interesting strategy, to say the least, and the polls reflecting that it's going to be very, very close. Joel Denis Bellavance is Ottawa Bureau Chief for La Presse. JD, thanks for joining us. What do you think is going to happen tonight? Flip a coin or what?
2: I think we could quote Forrest Gump. It's going to be a box of chocolate and full of surprises, I would say. For three reasons. Well, we could see three interesting things tonight. First of all, we could see there's a possibility. People have speculated about that the Parti Québécois could win a majority government with barely 30% of the vote. That would be the weakest majority government ever elected in Quebec history. Secondly, we could see the Coalition Avenir Quebec, that won about 90 seats in the last election, get no seat, being wiped out of the National Assembly. So that would be another precedent. And the third precedent will be the Conservative Party for the first time probably making its entry to the National Assembly with Éric Duhaime. Some websites making some seat projections are saying that they could win between 15 and 19 seats. So that's the three things to watch tonight. Whether it's the weakest majority government ever elected, whether the CAQ is being blanked out of National Assembly, and whether the Conservative Party will make its official entry in 2011, which will affect the kind of debates we have. It's going to be a more center-right debate in the National Assembly, focusing on lowering costs, reducing the size of the state, et cetera.
1: You know, JD, you and I have talked about this a lot, like, Quebecers are volatile voters. They move quickly, right? Mm-hmm. And I think for people who haven't been watching closely, essentially we have potentially tonight three parties above 20%, right? If the CAQ is out, and that can affect the top winner, as to your point, a weak potential government because you've got these other two parties that have grown significantly.
2: Exactly. And you talk about maybe four parties over 20%. It's a possibility that the Parti Québécois could get around 29%. The Liberal Party of Quebec, some average polls are putting it at 23-24. The Conservative Party at around 19-20. The CAQ between 18 and 20. So it's going to be a close race. Many tight battles in many ridings. And that just shows to me that, if the start of the campaign until the last week was, I would say, averagely boring, it's going to be exciting to find out what Quebecers have in mind in terms of their future government for the next year. So we'll see, because that will determine what kind of relationship Quebec has with Ottawa.
1: Obviously. I was going to ask about that. Like, first, before we get to that, what happened to the CAQ? Is it timing? Is it performance in the campaign? Is it change? Is it all of those things?
2: Well, yeah, all of those things. I would say appetite for change is very, very big in Quebec. And the CAQ had some, they fumbled the balls on some of the big issues, like Northvolt, for example, investing in the battery file did not work out very well. So after 8 years, Quebecers are ready for a change. The Coalition Avenir Québec leader, Christine Fréchette, had a good start when she was elected leader of the party, but she did not have a great campaign and awful debates, I would say. And she couldn't say whether she was a separatist or a federalist. She was sitting on the fence. And when you sit on the fence, you get rejected by everybody. So that's what's happening. And whereas the other parties clearly had their identity in front of the voters. And so that's why the other parties picked up some of the pieces of the Coalition Avenir Québec. Mm.
1: So on the PQ, Paul St-Pierre Plamondon has said, no referendum at least for 2 years. How is that playing? And explain to our mainly English audience in other parts of the country where the referendum question is at, because it obviously a PQ government makes everyone nervous. It's their reason for being. But are Quebecers interested in that right now?
2: No. The big answer, and it's a resounding no. 70% of Quebecers do not want to separate, and some oppose, a lot oppose the idea of having a referendum. And Paul-Saint-Pierre-Plamondon promised to push it after the departure of Donald Trump from the White House because there's too much instability and anxiety caused by the policies of the Trump administration. But you know what, Graham, you've seen governments come and go, and as soon as a government starts running the province, mm-hmm. It will make unpopular decisions. So it's going to be difficult to convince people afterwards that you're ready for a referendum of separation. As you govern, as you govern in the time, you make unpopular decisions that will make people unhappy. So the 30% that the Parti Québécois option would get today, the separatist option, would probably be lower, I would argue, mm-hmm. after in 2029 when they plan to launch maybe a separatist referendum. But I, you know what, in my crystal ball, I don't see the Parti Québécois being able to have one if it's a minority government, because one, the Conservative Party under Éric Duhem has promised to pull the plug on any attempt to push for a referendum. And also, I think Paul-Saint-Pierre-Plamondon will have to recognize the writing on the wall. People do not want a referendum, and if he pushes one, he will probably neglect the other important issues, which is the cost of living, having access to a doctor, and funding education and protecting the French language. So it is, you know, critical for Quebecers, those issues. And so if you neglect those issues, you will pay a price eventually whenever the Quebecers have a chance to vote.
1: So last point, the beat you cover mainly, how complicated could this be for Mark Carney? He's very popular in Quebec. He's popular in a lot of places. Does this complicate things regardless of what happens tonight?
2: Well, it's going to be the first test of his leadership for national unity issue. We've seen, though, how he has maneuvered in Alberta, you know, getting closer to Alberta premier and promising a pipeline, and that, I think, will help the cause of federalism in Alberta. In Quebec, it might be a different option. I would think that Mr. Carney would probably consult former prime ministers like Jean Chrétien and even Stephen Harper, because Stephen Harper had to deal with a separatist government, a minority government, between 2012 and 2014, and his recipe was the following. Non-ingérence, meaning I do not interfere in your affairs, although I'm not indifferent to what you're doing. So that's basically going to be the modus operandi, I would say, of the federal government, not to bite at anything that the Parti Québécois leader will try to throw at Ottawa. And, you know, how Mr. Carney reacted when Donald Trump changed the name of the Lake Ontario to Lake America, he shrugged.
1: Yeah.
2: The whole thing. I think that you'll see many shrugs from Mr. Carney while the Parti Québécois, for example, is trying to abolish the monarchy in Quebec in the first 100 days. So
1: that's what he's going to do, or that's what he's promised to do. He very much, I don't have much time, but he very much, it's interesting, his strategy on Trump, his strategy on Alberta, I'm assuming his strategy will be similar on Quebec if there is a sovereigntist government. I'm not getting into it in public because there's no upside to it. It's kind of like with Saudi Arabia and other authoritarian regimes. I'm not going to sit here and lecture from Ottawa about it because it doesn't get us anything. I'll do it behind closed doors. I'm wondering how effective that'll be.
2: Exactly. And one other point I can make is that if Mr. Carney follows that principle, he will show that he's the adult in the room.
1: J.D. Bellavon, it's a busy day for you. We really appreciate your time, as always. Thank you.
2: Thank you, Ron. Have a good day.
1: All right. J.D. is the bureau chief for La Presse, very plugged into Quebec, senior member of the Parliamentary Press Gallery, the longest-serving one now that Mr. Fyfe has left us, sort of. And I say sort of because he's still occasionally filing. On the Globe and Mail and the investigation into the separatist movement in Alberta getting close to Republican U.S. political operatives. This dropped on Saturday morning, front page story. We're going to speak with Carrie Tate, the reporter with Globe and Mail's Calgary Bureau, about this investigation, what it says or does not say about how close separatists are to Americans and what might happen afterwards if they're successful. I'm Graham Richardson, in for Vashi. Stay with us.
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3: Good afternoon. It's 12:30. I'm Jason Mayoff with a CTV News update. Well, make sure you have a government-issued ID, like your driver's license, when heading out to vote in the provincial election today. Bringing that voter reminder card you got in the mail last week could also help speed things up. The polls close at 8 tonight. There's a new legal warranty in Quebec, spelling out how many years between 3 and 6 your TV, fridge, washing machine, and other appliances need to be in good working order. The Retail Council of Canada says manufacturers have already raised their prices to absorb the cost. And Ukraine says its long-range strikes have neutralized more than half of Russia's oil refinery capacity, hampering Moscow's ability to supply its forces during its more than four-year-old invasion. The claim by the defense ministry could not be independently verified. For more news, including everything you need to know to vote in the Quebec election today, go to ctvnewsmontreal.ca. And with the latest from the CJAD 800 Traffic Center, here's Mark Shaloub.
4: At the Highway 13 exit in the right-hand lane, so it's a little stop and go from Angrignon to that point. Not really encumbering your drive as a stall on the 40 westbound at sources on the right side, but just be aware. Met West prior to that, volume in the east end, then stickiest from the Marché Central to Sainte-Croix. Eastbound Met, bit of a pinch from the Dakary Circle, the start of the Stinson exit. Dakary North, feeling it over the top third. Southbound, brake tapping at Jean Talon as there is 15 north for the 20 west. Getting a little heavier now, outbound Champlain from Atwater. Lafontaine, 22 minutes from Yves Prévost, 10 via Soudigny East, and 20 minutes lost, 15 north up to Saint-Jérôme-de-la-Salette from before the 158 construction there. And on the flip side, where you lose a dirty dozen minutes from the Pultunal. Now until Wednesday, visit Farmer Free for the bonus redemption event. 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
3: Your Dormivu Weather Center forecast, a mix of sun and cloud this afternoon, a little windy, the high 13. Partly cloudy tonight, windy, the low plus 4, and mainly sunny tomorrow, the high 13. It's 14 downtown. Your next CTV News update is at 1 o'clock.
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1: Welcome back. I'm Graham Richardson in for Vashi. I hope you're having a good day on Monday. This story got a lot of attention on Saturday, an in-depth investigation by the Globe and Mail into reports that a delegation connected to the Michigan Republican Party traveled to Alberta and met privately with separatist leaders there earlier this year. Separatist leaders also traveled to Washington on three occasions to meet with State Department officials, presenting a document outlining potential benefits of an independent Alberta to the United States. And anecdotally, I think many people have noticed that at the highest echelons of the current administration, there has been a significant interest in what is going on in Alberta, a little bit in Quebec as well, it seems, but more so in Alberta. Carrie Tate is a reporter with Globe and Mail's Calgary Bureau, and Carrie joins us on the line. Hi, Carrie.
6: Hi.
1: How close are they? I mean, your story lines out, like, this wasn't just in passing. This was several back and forths, right?
6: How close are the separatists with...
1: With the State Department, with the Americans, with the Republican Party. Are you able to say?
6: Well, one of the things that really sticks out, both in the reporting and just watching the separatist movement in Alberta unfold in its entirety, is that there are factions and then factions within the movement. Mm-hmm. So it's difficult to say one simple answer. When you look at the Republican strategists who came up to Canada, that was brokered by David Parker. He is a conservative operative in Alberta. He is a very skilled organizer. And at the time, he was pretty close with a lot of the people who Canadians would recognize as the separatist leaders. He has sort of since been sidelined, or at least sidelined publicly within the movement, because of the massive alleged data breach that happened with the list of electors. And that was sort of the part that he was working on with the Republican political strategists who had software they were looking to use to get out the vote. When you look at the delegation who went to the United States to meet with officials from the State Department, again, it's difficult to tell this idea of how close are they, because some of the separatists correctly argue, hey, man, we had nothing to do with that.
1: Yeah.
6: That's those guys over there. And even within those who did go, we had two people spoke with my colleague Nathan Vanderclip and say on the record, you know, we went, even those were seen walking back now, or one pointing at the other saying, well, that's not true, that's not right. So part of what makes it discerning the idea of how close are they with Americans is difficult, because the movement itself is so fractured, and even, you know, when things come out, sometimes they want to walk them back.
1: Yeah. And I mean, look, operatives from Obama's operation shared information and tactics with the Liberal government of Justin Trudeau at the time. There's back and forth on both sides. Generally speaking, very generally speaking, conservatives overall align more with Republicans. Liberals federally align more with Democrats. But when you're talking about a referendum or a potential towards a referendum, I would suggest that it's something a bit more deep than just strategy and getting out the vote. Like, I've heard people push back on this, saying, look, this group, whoever they were, or pieces of this group, simply went to Michigan people because they were successful in getting the vote out. And that's all this is.
6: Sure. There has long been a history of operatives on both sides of the border moving back and forth within sort of frameworks. What makes this different is this is not, you know, just your run-of-the-mill election. This is a vote about starting the process of breaking up the country.
1: Yep.
6: That's pretty significant. Part of the other thing is when you look at the visits to the State Department, the folks who did go have been pretty guarded in the information that they have put out there. We were not able to discern who they met with. They will not reveal that. While we have two people who were there speaking on the record, we now have one pointing to the other saying, oh, that isn't what happened. Mm. And so there is, when there is a lack of clarity, that makes it, for some, quite concerning. The other thing that really jumps out on this side of some factions of the Alberta separatist movement going to the United States to discuss whether, you know, to discuss, to negotiate, is that of course is a group of unelected people, and even within the separatist movement, not everybody would agree that those are the ones that they would want representing them on the global stage. So mm-hmm. we have these sort of unelected people going into discussions with a foreign power about, what might a relationship between a independent Alberta and the United States look like. That is going to raise ruffle feathers.
1: Mm-hmm. And I mean, like the history of the province, you have the oil sector, you have natural gas, you have energy sector connections to Houston, to Texas. You have the history of the province in terms of settlement with ranchers coming north. This is not shocking for Albertans to have close relationships with Americans. I do think it's catching a lot of attention for obvious reasons. Also, the times we're in. Also, on the American side, we have a commander-in-chief who is very interested in natural resources and very interested in expanding the map. His son, pushing out social media memes saying we have Canada surrounded when they did the Greenland deal. All of that playing into the interest about your story. And I appreciate how careful you're being, because you are not saying they are colluding with a foreign government. You are saying they met or there were trips, and these factions within the separatist movement, there is conflict about it, but it is in the public interest to know that these things have happened as Alberta heads towards this critical vote.
6: Yeah, absolutely. I think you nailed it when you talk about Alberta does have close ties with the United States, both when you look at industry and when you look at settlement history. And it is not as though everyone reads that and, believes that it is a bad thing, that there are people wanting to have those discussions. If you do want to, say, launch a country, one would think that you are thinking about your relations with other countries. What does rankle people is that there has not been transparency from the people who went to the United States and who had those discussions. And if you're somebody who's voting in Alberta in the forthcoming referendum, you would want to know what the people who have taken leadership roles within the movement, what they represent, what they said to foreign powers. Mm. How do they view Alberta's fresh water, oil, land right-of-ways for railway? Those are things that you would want clarity on. So even if you are sympathetic to the separatist movement, even if you find nothing wrong with separatists going to State Department for discussions, there's still utility and for understanding what happened in those meetings. And so that's sort of what has really raised a lot of eyebrows.
1: Mm. And you talked about those things, and someone somewhere put those things on the table or had some discussions about them, the railway, the water, the oil, right?
6: Right. So Dennis Modry had said to my colleague on the record that these were topics that they were talking about. We knew because Jeff Rath had been quite public about having discussions with State Department. They hadn't revealed much of the details. So this revealed new information, like that they were willing to discuss water. And I think people understand that it is not as though they're signing, brand new treaties or royalty agreements on oil with the mm-hmm. United States are selling the water, but it gives a glimpse of what they were willing to put on the table. And that area is important.
1: Carrie Tate from the Globe Mail in Calgary, I really appreciate this. Thank you.
6: Thanks for having me.
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4: 30 West remains busy between Rome and Matt Boulevards. Getting to the South Shore using the Champlain Bridge, stop and go from Atwater. 20 minutes down the 25 from the Yves Prévost sector for the LaFontaine Tunnel. A dozen minutes via Soudigny East. 40 East is going to cut you down from the bend at Côte de Liesse through until Lucerne / St. Croix, and then on the Mid-East as well between L'Angevier and the Anjou Interchange. Met West is stop and go from Vio over to St. Croix. Losing some time approaching Saint-Jérôme's de la Salette Boulevard. You are at 17 minutes southbound from the Porte du Nord and over 20 minutes northbound before the 158, and you brake tap prior to that at the 50. 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I'm Mark Chalup from the CJAD 800 Traffic Center with your next report at 1 o'clock.
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1: Welcome back. I am Graham Richardson in for Vashi. I hope you're having a good Monday. 10 minutes before the hour on a Monday, that means it's time for a tech check.
2: We have the technology.
0: Tech check.
1: Carmi Levy, our tech analyst and journalist, joins us at this time every week. Hi, Carmi. How are you?
3: I am great. Good to be back with you, Graham. Thanks for having me.
1: Good to chat with you, a fellow cyclist. You've been riding this lovely fall weather.
3: Oh, yes, I was. I was out yesterday. I spent more time, as I was telling Chris before we came on air, I was, spent more time taking pictures than I did actually cycling. So the analytics from my computer were clearly off, but the photography was absolutely worth it.
1: Beautiful out there. Look, we're all coming to terms, I think, generally speaking, with how American our digital experience is. The European Commission, I gather, is attempting to get sovereign but still use Microsoft. How complicated is it for them?
3: Significantly. So they're still using Microsoft and largely Microsoft Teams for collaboration. So it's sort of Microsoft's answer to Zoom. But at the same time, they've introduced something called Element Pro, which is a homegrown version of a collaboration platform that is supposed to be a one-for-one replacement for Teams. But as it turns out, users are not very happy with it. They say it's just a lousy replacement for Teams, and many of them just refuse to use it. So what was originally a plan to completely replace Teams is now, they're calling it a sovereign backup. In other words, we'll keep using Teams, but, Element Pro is there if you want it. And it really does show how difficult it is to say that you want to pursue digital sovereignty, that you want to wean yourself off of these largely American-based technologies, platforms for getting work done, and move to more indigenous, local, native technologies, developed, in your own country or supported in your own country. If your users say, you know what, I'm not going to buy that because what you're replacing it with is version of what I've been using all along, and it's going to make my world harder. It's going to make it more difficult for me to get my work done. That's a whole other side to the digital sovereignty discussion that we have yet to have. And now that countries and jurisdictions like the European Union are moving ahead with this, it's something that we're going to have to take in mind in Canada as we consider our alternatives as well. You get your elbows up, but if it means you can't get your work done, that's not really a trade-off many Canadians are willing to make.
1: No, and one official being fairly blunt with Politico calling the European version or the backup absolute S.
3: Yeah, that kind of jumped out at me because, first of all, I'm not really a bit, obviously can't use profanity on air, but, it really struck me as, and I think we've all been there. You go to work for a company, they give you a computer, they give you software. Sometimes it works, sometimes it doesn't. But to be that blunt about it, I think it illustrates just how difficult transitions like this are. And it's one thing to make a political statement saying we are not going to use American technology, but it's quite another to really compromise your productivity by rolling out tools that workers absolutely refuse to use. And this begs the question, if you're going to be digitally sovereign, are you even asking the people who are working for you about that before you pull the trigger?
1: Right. And the other point I'd make on this is, I left media and came back to media, and in the interim year and a half, I was at a consulting firm that lived on Teams. I couldn't believe it. The amount of material, the amount of, sharing of information back and forth. It is excellent by any measure. And trying to uproot and replace that for that type of work, very, very challenging.
3: Yeah, and the problem, and the pandemic taught us a lot of things about productivity, and certainly collaboration platforms like Teams were like the difference between survival and not for so many companies, including the ones that I worked for during that period. And increasingly, the collaboration app is the most important thing that you will have on your device, especially if you work remotely, or even if you don't work remotely, you work in an office with other people, you're still going to be connecting, and that's where the work happens. And because it ties into your other productivity apps, so Microsoft Teams is part of the broader Microsoft Office environment that also defines productivity, Word, Excel, PowerPoint. Well, imagine ripping that out mm-hmm. the only thing, and putting something else in and asking people to be just as productive. That's laughable on a good day. And honestly, if I were one of those people sort of being told, no, you got to use this other one, I'd probably be updating my resume at that point.
1: Yeah, for sure. And it can be very frustrating. Okay, let's shift here. I can really relate to this. Roku did a study saying Canadians spend 80 hours per year trying to figure out what to watch because there's so much out there. I can't tell you the number of times we've sat there and surfed all of these things we're paying for. And then you get into the space where you're like, didn't we already watch that? And then, oh yeah, we did. It's just coming at us constantly.
3: Yeah, discoverability of content is easily the industry's biggest challenge, because it's one thing to have a big library of content. It's quite another to make it easy for viewers like you and me, subscribers, to find something quickly and to just get into it. And sure, that's a huge in my family. I mean, how many times have we sat down to watch something, couldn't find something, and then ended up just turning the TV off in frustration? And I think what strikes me here is that they suggest as part of this, it's called the VOD or Video On Demand Evolution Study, and they've been doing it every year, is that two-thirds of Canadians say because this discoverability problem is so pervasive, they think that ads would help them find movies or TV shows. In other words, they're open to ads solving this problem. And they say that ads on their TV screen, like on the menu that you get when you first load it up, that they would find that less intrusive and more helpful than a traditional linear television commercial. And I think that's, wow, if 2026 we're welcoming ads, that's an impressive turn. I realize this is Roku, they're a vendor, this is kind of their deal, but I think it shows that we're recognizing that the streaming industry, the streaming landscape is a lot more complex than it used to be when you would just turn on a TV, pick a channel and watch something. And we need creative solutions, and if ads can answer that and hold the line on subscription rates, because of course they're making money off of it, then maybe that's not necessarily a bad thing if it's done properly.
1: I also like the top 10 list, like on Netflix or whatever, and also on Crave as well. Like what other people are watching, and then they tailor it to my algorithm. And then, of course, I go to Rotten Tomatoes to find out the ratings, to see if I'm going to waste my time or not. Like, it's all pushing me in a certain direction, suggesting there's things to watch.
3: Yeah, and you know, we give artificial intelligence a bit of a rap because, you know, of course it's just dystopian technology, but if AI can sort of find my next watch, if AI can learn more about me and serve up more things that will satisfy me, then maybe that's not such a bad thing. If we can use technology for good, and I think all of us can agree that finding something good to watch is a good thing, then why not? And that's one of the reasons why Netflix is the 800-pound gorilla of the industry, because they've invested huge amounts of money in suggestion algorithms, as well as incorporating those algorithms and artificial intelligence and machine learning into the interface that shows all of the things that you could watch. Netflix is widely seen as one of the best that, you know, in sort of this competency. In fact, if you look at all the other interfaces as they get redesigned, they're all starting to look more like Netflix, because obviously they're applying those same lessons.
1: Carmi Levy, always great to talk to you. Happy writing and photography in the fall.
3: Appreciate it. I'll share it on Instagram. Thanks,
1: all right. Graham. Thanks, Carmi. That's Carmi Levy, our tech analyst. When we come back, the Quebec election. We have a Quebecer, an Albertan, a Newfoundlander to weigh in. Our daily debrief panel. I'm Graham Richardson in for Vashi. Stay with us.
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8: Good afternoon. It's 1 o'clock. I'm Jason Mayoff for the CTV News Update. A mix of sun and cloud this afternoon. It's 12 downtown. Weather details in minutes. Here's what's making news right now. 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And what we know about the co-pilot who stabbed the pilot of an Israel-bound flight. With the latest from the CJAD 800 Traffic Center, here's Mark Shaloub.
9: Good news, 20 westbound, that stall at the Highway 13 exit is history, but some damage done en Grignon to the 138 split to carry north. Busier now from Sherbrooke to the top, southbound over the top third, met west, stop and go from Pineuf to the Christophe Colomb Saint-Denis sector, and then solid from the Marché Central through until Sainte-Croix. Outbound Champlain, that is sluggish boarding as of Nuns Island. 20 minutes outbound Lafontaine down the 25 from before Sherbrooke, 15 via Soudigny East, and you're losing 15 and 20 minutes, respectively, down and up Highway 15 in the Laurentians until you get past De La Salette in Saint-Jérôme. 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
8: 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Mitsumi Takahashi and Maya Johnson will be joined by a team of reporters and analysts. It starts at 7 on CJAD 800, the iHeartRadio app, and on Crave, and as of 8 o'clock on CTV. Well, Quebec's new laws updating consumer protections come into effect today. It means manufacturers and retailers must now guarantee common household appliances and electronics, guarantee that they're in good working order for a certain number of years. But Michelle Rochette with the Retail Council of Canada says manufacturers have already started baking that into the price.
10: Over the last few months, we have seen some suppliers, manufacturers, announce that they will increase the prices of the appliances. In some cases, all across Canada, to absorb the increase in Quebec, and in other cases, they will increase the price only in Quebec. So the retailers will have to pay more to have those appliances, so obviously it will affect the price.
8: Items like fridges, washers, dryers, TVs, and cell phones are protected by the law for specific durations. If a product fails before that time, you can demand repairs, a price reduction, or a full refund. Well, sources tell ABC News that the Fly Dubai co-pilot, who's accused of stabbing the captain, tried to crash the plane into Tel Aviv's Ben Gurion Airport. The flight was headed there from Dubai. More from ABC's Tom Sufi Burridge.
11: Senior intelligence officials say he was previously suspended from flying after being identified as a security risk. Sources familiar with the investigation say Al-Hamami was a co-pilot trainee for Oman Air in 2024 when he was found in possession of extremist materials.
8: CBS News is reporting that Israel was prepared to shoot the plane down. For interviews and other audio, go to CJAD800.com or download the iHeartRadio app. Your Dormivu Weather Center forecast, a mix of sun and cloud this afternoon, a little windy, the high 13, partly cloudy tonight, windy, the low plus 4, and mainly sunny tomorrow, the high 13. It's 12 downtown. For all the news during the day, stream us on your smart speaker. Just say play CJAD 800. Your next CTV News update is at 1:30.

0: at the same time, which are perhaps opportunities for our neighbors, our imperialist neighbors down south. And reporting over the weekend suggests that certainly seems to be the case with the Americans as it relates to Alberta.
1: Yeah, and we will get to that in our second segment. But final word before break, Tom. How constraining is that 70% number who don't want it if the PQ forms government? They've got, let's say they form government, even a minority. They've got some open water there. Is that going to hold them back, do you think, from actually?
2: No,
1: it's not.
2: No, and he said, for example, that he was going to wait for Trump to leave office. But essentially what that does is say that he's going to take 2 years to raid the Treasury, to run ads, to have fights over things like Quebec has a law called Bill 21 that overtly discriminates against religious minorities. It's going to get knocked down by the Supreme Court, some or all of it. That becomes an occasion to light your hair on fire and say, you see, we're not allowed to do whatever we want. Lucien Bouchard, the former premier, who was, of course, a separatist as well, he said it would be tragic if he keeps pushing forward with no cause for a referendum on sovereignty right now, because it will be defeated, and for the movement it would be very harmful. Paul Saint-Pierre Plamondon, the PQ leader, the young guy now, says he's turning that on its head, saying I'm just going to use that as an argument to say, well, it's now or never, because if this thing loses, then the movement is sunk. So he's trying to make everything in his favor to make this happen. He's very headstrong about it. He's proven that before. He wants to keep the lieutenant governor out of the House for the opening of the parliament, and he doesn't want her signing bills. Well, they won't become law under our system of government, but he seems to have an answer to that as well.
1: The next generation of sovereigntists manipulating what Lucien Bouchard says for his own purposes. Very, very interesting. When we come back, Alberta, the Americans, and that referendum on the other side of the country. Stay with us.
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4: North has started to worsen. It's from Monkland to the top, where you're going to lose some time. Southbound, brake tapping at Jean-Talon, as there is on the eastbound Met, just from the Dakary Circle till just beyond Lucerne / St. Croix. Met West, stop and go. Pineff over to St. Croix. 20 West, feeling an off and on pinch from Angrignon until just before Highway 13, where that stall was removed. Gets out of bounds sectors, where it starts to get a little busier down the 15, heading towards the Champlain Bridge clearing as of the boarding process. 20 minutes before Sherbrooke, 25 south for the Lafontaine, cut in half via Suiting East. 20 minutes up the 15 from before Route 158 to Saint-Jérôme's Boulevard, La Salette sector. 15 minutes down the 15 from the Port-Sunal to La Salette, as there's construction over there. 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I'm Mark Shalupi, the next CJAD 800 traffic report at 1:30.
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1: Welcome back. I'm Graham Richardson. Vashi is in Toronto on assignment. She will be in her chair on Power Play from Toronto this afternoon. She will be back here tomorrow. Thanks for being with us. She is on assignment. Our daily debrief panel, Zane Velji, political campaign strategist and partner at Northweather, Tom Mulcair, CTV political analyst, former NDP leader, of course, Tim Powers, chairman of Summa Strategies. Zane, I want to go to Alberta and this Globe investigation. 2 weeks until the referendum, the question on the question. You know, I've heard Americans and I've heard some officials suggest that this meeting and the tapping of the Michigan strategists in terms of get the vote out was simply, you know, a successful operation they wanted to tap into. Is there something more there?
2: Absolutely. Is there something more there? These folks were acting in a basis of trying to trade Alberta's water rights without any authority, permission, or credibility. Well, let's put that aside. These are actions that go far well and beyond, oh, we're doing this to send a message to Ottawa. It becomes very clear that while there is divides amongst the separatists, that one of their core strategies seems to be, let's sell ourselves off to America because getting their attention is the only viable pathway for us to have any relevance, because on a straight referendum basis, we're going to be a 70-30, maybe even 75-25 basis, them being on the losing side, to be clear, Graham. So, yeah, the revelation here with Carrie Tate and others at the Globe with this award-winning or potentially award-winning piece, I would say, is that the through line here is that they're meeting with the Americans not to ingratiate themselves and get software, which is part of it, and the voters list sort of debacle that follows thereafter. They're here to try to actively trade Alberta off to the Americans, make ourselves more appealing to the most imperialist president that we have seen in modern history, catch his attention so that he can legitimize their actions and their activities in a meaningful way with the broader trade dispute that we have going on with the rest of the country. So that to me is a revelation that these folks are willing, maybe not able, but certainly have clear desires to trade off Alberta.
1: Tim, there's 2 weeks left, and it's very difficult to see how this sort of thing plays. And I remember back in 1995, the no side had it, and then things flipped, right? This is very dangerous territory. How do you think overall, I appreciate you're not in Alberta, this kind of overture can play, even to some people who are on the fence and maybe looking to pressure Ottawa to get a better deal inside Confederation?
3: You're trying to get me to get into the mind of Albertan, of an Albertan. Good luck, Graham. I don't have a goddamn clue. I'll look for a straight answer, but I will postulate this, that it could be problematic. I mean, I think, and maybe the benefit for the Remain side, if I can use that simple description, is that it will get people who think, oh, this is a walk in the park, they will get out and vote. Yeah. That has the most likely potential. I think, and again, Zane would know better, and you would, having deep roots in Alberta, that the people who want to separate or push for a better deal, they're going to show up. Mm-hmm. But I think Albertans at heart, if I know anything about them, they're pretty fair and reasonable people. They may feel like they're getting screwed by Ottawa, but equally they don't want to get screwed by their own people in some cockamamie scheme that will never happen with the United States.
1: Yeah, and fair pushback on the question where you are, Tim. But Tom, I am struck by the differences here. Right, we have an argument. I argue is an economic argument, is a resource argument in Alberta, and we have a cultural argument that we've been having in Quebec, or we have the
4: Fair
1: French
4: enough,
1: culture,
4: yeah.
1: You know, like these are different things. I am not at all surprised that elements of the sovereigntist movement in Alberta were reaching out to the Americans, because many of them want to be Americans. It's not an outrageous thing to say. They view the United States as sort of a better way to run a country, and they have no problem doing this, even if it's toxic to a lot of Albertans.
4: Yeah, and there's a very funny sidebar is that there are quite a few people who have been doing the rounds and talking in church basements who happen to be Quebec separatists living in Alberta, beginning with Mr. Sylvestre, I looked at the spelling of his name. I said, oh, that's the French spelling. Well, it turns out that there's a reason why. It's people who, you know, it's the idea of pushing for something. It's the grievance mechanism. It's past wrongs. And that's what you're going for. And there's a lot of that in both places. And it's a shame because the Alberta experience right now under Carney is the best that it's been in a long time, as is Quebec's. Mm-hmm. And if you look at, you know, Tim talked before about the Newfoundland-Labrador-Quebec deal that the feds helped cobble together. It's really an amazing thing for the economy of both provinces, but also for the environment, because everybody's worried about our greenhouse gas balance sheet. But this is amazing. So I have to say that in Alberta, I've been watching this with some trepidation because I'm a little bit worried about people staying home, because this is something we know a lot about. If you put enough people to sleep saying, hey, it's not even the referendum. It's about whether or not we should have one. Let's let them know that we're unhappy. Let's let them know that there's still stuff that we, you know, we think has to be better and send a message. So if half, let's say for the sake of argument, 50% of people come out and vote on that one. But the leave side, the separatists, they get 30% of that 50%. That's only 15% of the voting public. But the 30% number will really seize people's, you know, imagination. Big corporations, responsible ones, ones with deep roots in that oil sector, like Imperial Oil, have come out four square and just said, well, we think we've got a lot to gain by staying in Canada. But and last week, several senior players signed a joint letter put together by the Chamber of Commerce. So we're seeing people starting to talk about this. One person who's missing in both cases of Quebec and Alberta is Prime Minister Mark Carney.
1: His strategy is to lay it low, and I worry about that.
4: Well, I worry about it here at home. I'll let people in Alberta, maybe Zane can share with the feelings are there, but I would have really loved to have a clear statement from him.
1: What do you think, Zane? About this? Yeah, what do you think? The Federalist side talking with their checkbook, you know, the announcement on pipeline, but not getting into it. Like Jason Kenney has been more partisan on this piece, arguably than federal liberals, and certainly more so than the Prime Minister.
2: Yeah, it's tough and it's noticeable. So it's tough in the sense that the Prime Minister has to thread a needle here, but he's also got political capital to spend.
1: Yes.
2: He is very popular. In fact, he's the most popular politician in Alberta right now. A Liberal sitting Prime Minister is more popular than any Conservative, including our sitting Premier. So he's got political capital to spend here. I'm hearing rumors, I don't know if they're true, that there is potentially a Carney drop coming, of Carney in person, in the major centers coming over the bend of the weekend. I don't know if that's true, but you're right. There has been a rhetorical sort of misalignment, because we have to understand, the grievance smoothie of the separatists maybe is economic at its core, but they have done, despite the fact they may finish at 20 or 30% in the polls, they've done a very admirable job, and I use admirable in quotes, of allowing anyone with any grievance, emotional, economic, cultural, social, too many trans kids, too much this, too much that. Yeah, all of that. We'll accept you into our movement. Separatism is the answer. And I think Carney has to understand that economics solves it for a very small, heady, intellectual, conservative crowd. It does not solve it. And it does not actually push back against what's actually metastasizing conservatives to become separatists, which is that this is a much broader grievance smoothie that is emotional, not just economic.
1: The grievance smoothie. Last question, Zane, because we're talking about this, and I've only got about a minute. Is Smith right that this is one and done if they're low 20s?
2: No, I don't think so. Because
1: I think that's a bit naive. Yeah.
2: She might be right in the sense of another referendum. She's definitely wrong as it relates to where they'll put their energies next. And where they'll put their energies next is getting rid of her. So who might be one and done might be her, not them.
1: Zane Velji, Tom Mulcair, and our other Alberta expert, Tim Powers.
3: Yeah, I'm for Texas smoothies, Texas Mickey's, not our smoothies. There you go.
1: Thanks to all of you. Appreciate it. And Tom, good luck tonight. We are watching Quebec very closely. Appreciate your time.
4: Thank you very much.
1: Thanks, all. That is our Daily Debrief panel. I'm Graham Richardson, in for Vashi Capellos. When we come back, the ALS Society of Canada focusing on military veterans, why they are twice as likely, we don't know, to develop ALS, and what can be done about it. Stay with us. We're back in a moment.
5: Good afternoon. It's 1:30. I'm Jason Mayoff with a CTV News update. So far, just under 30% of eligible voters have cast their ballots in the provincial election, including the 25% who voted in the advance polls. You can vote until 8 o'clock tonight, but if you're still in line at 8, Elections Quebec says you will be allowed to vote. There is a new legal warranty in place for appliances and electronics. It guarantees your fridge, stove, washer, dryer, cell phone, and other items remain in good working order for a specified number of years, or you can demand repairs, a price reduction, or a full refund. And this will be Alex Ovechkin's final NHL season in a video posted by the Washington Capitals. Ovechkin says it was important to his family to let his teammates know first. Ovechkin signed a one-year contract and is playing at age 41 after breaking Wayne Gretzky's career goal-scoring record in April of last year. For more news, including what you need to know for Election Day, go to ctvnewsmontreal.ca. And with the latest from the CJAD 800 Traffic Center, here's Mark Saloub.
6: Coming off the inbound Mercier Bridge, busy from before Clement on the 138, trying to merge for the 20 West, where it's stop and go prior to Angrignon en route to Norman. Also stop and go on a couple of other routes to carry north from Sherbrooke to the top, Met West between Vio and St. Croix. Bit of a pinch eastbound side of that Met from the DeCary Circle to the start of the Stinson exit. The southbound side of DeCary, brake tapping in the Jean Talon sector. Not too shabby now for outbound Champlain. 20-plus minutes southbound La Fontaine from the Yves Prévost sector. Cut it in half via Soudigny East, and you're still losing plenty of time. Both sides of Highway 15, the Laurentian Otterd. Northbound up to Saint-Jérôme, some 20 minutes from before the 158 until you clear De La Salette. On the flip side, that'll be 15 minutes for you. 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Next at 145.
5: Your Dormivu Weather Center forecast, a mix of sun and cloud this afternoon, a little windy, the high 13. Partly cloudy tonight, windy, the low plus 4, and mainly sunny tomorrow, the high 13. It's 13 downtown. Your next CTV News update is at 2 o'clock.
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1: Welcome back. I'm Graham Richardson in for Vashi on this Monday. I hope you're having a good day. Vashi will be back tomorrow, and she's on assignment in Toronto. She will be on Power Play from Toronto today. A really striking story filed over the weekend by Adrian Gobriel of CTV News. Military veterans twice as likely to develop ALS. Researchers are trying to find out why. Retired Royal Canadian Air Force pilot Bob Gibson talked to Adrian. And he wants answers, too. He's been diagnosed with ALS, and he doesn't understand why. We asked the Minister of Defense about this study published in the journal Neurology that found the risk of developing ALS varies within military divisions and whether Canada was doing enough. Here's David McGinty.
14: Look, those reports are concerning. The direct causal connection I have not seen evidence of yet, something that our health officials may very well be following up on, our Surgeon General. But this is obviously of concern. It's of concern not only with respect to ALS, but any other type of disease that might be forthcoming as a result of service. But right now, it's early. We'll look into it.
1: United States and Department of Defense has already moved to commit millions to ALS research. Tammy Moore is the CEO of the ALS Society of Canada and joins us now. Hi, Tammy.
15: Hi, Graham.
1: This completely floored me when I heard about this a couple of weeks ago and the story that was being developed. What are you asking government to do about it, given the findings and given sort of, you know, this is science, but it's also anecdotal, right? You've got stories like the Gibsons where it's just something doesn't seem to add up and there's questions here.
15: Yeah, absolutely. The ask that we have before the federal government is actually for $50 million, and it's for four initiatives that fall under one title of the Canadian Collaboration to Cure ALS. And with that, what we're looking to do is to better understand the causes of ALS, to be able to identify targets for therapies, and to be able to make sure that we have a better understanding of both the community across Canada and have understanding there, as well as to be able to make clinical trials more accessible. And this is particularly important for veterans, given that we have the studies that have been done in the past that indicate that veterans have twice as likely an incidence rate of ALS as the general population.
1: If you're listening as a soldier or a veteran, what do you take from that? Because, you know, like, I appreciate ALS Canada is not saying, you know, it's higher risk, because we don't fully know that, but there is this trend, and other countries like the United States have started to study whether there is a link, right?
15: Yeah, absolutely. And we've seen this research go back to 2005, actually, with some earlier studies that were pointing in this direction regarding the incidence rate. And I think it's, you know, people didn't sign up to serve with an understanding that they would have this increased risk, but it is beholden to us to make sure that we do have an understanding of, you know, for people who served, what could be the causation to it, but we need to understand the disease to get there.
1: And obviously this diagnosis is devastating. And this, is it difficult for ALS in Canada to get attention because of the pessimism and how devastating a diagnosis is? There's not a lot of hope out there right now.
15: Well, we are moving to a place of hope. We do have a therapy right now that's actually going through, it's past Health Canada, and it's now going through the reimbursement decisions within Canada. And this therapy does have the potential to really change the course of the disease, both in terms of slowing progression, but people are actually getting better. It is for one very small percentage of the population with a familial form, but it is giving us a better understanding that ALS is treatable when we hit the right targets at the right time. And with being able to follow people with that particular genetic mutation, that will also lead us to a place of better understanding what is happening and getting us to a better place. But again, that therapy is only available to Canadians at this point. because a company brought clinical trials to Canada and they're continuing to give people access. So we need to have more people get access to clinical trials and be able to get that place of more therapies that are available to individuals with ALS for other genetic mutations as well.
1: And just to be clear, what you're talking about, that therapy, if I recall correctly, it's early intervention, and it's just one part of an ALS diagnosis, or a small group inside the ALS diagnosis. Is that right?
15: Yes, it's for about 2% of the population, and these families have very specific histories of ALS. And so for those families, it is giving them hope. But of course, we have 98% of the population that we would like to have that same sort of hope for. And again, when we bring it back to veterans, you know, for almost twice the incidence rate of the general population, we owe it to our veterans to be able to have that understanding. And Veterans Affairs has accepted, going back to about 2010, from the standpoint that they did increase the benefits for veterans who have received an ALS diagnosis. So we know that there's that recognition that follows with what's being done in the U.S. It follows with the investments the Department of Defense in the U.S. is making of $40 million annually just from that one department. And so it's why we believe that Canada should follow suit. We shouldn't be relying on other countries to be able to get to this understanding. And what we're talking about within the Canadian collaboration to cure ALS is really interacting as well with the international communities to get to that place of understanding, which will get us to treatments for this devastating terminal disease of progressive paralysis.
1: I would assume that you disagree with the minister characterizing it as early. We've got some indications going back years now.
15: That's correct. Yes. When we have these studies that were going back to 2005, when they were indicating that there was this increased incidence rate of people who had participated in the Gulf War, and then going back to 2017, when they expanded it to be able to look at other areas of service, and again, many different wars, and seeing again increased incidence rate. You know, this isn't new information, and we would like the government to be able to fund. Essentially, these programs have also been funded right now by philanthropic dollars to be able to have proof of concept, but we can't take these programs to scale without federal assistance and that investments that's necessary to get us there. And we need to be able to take it beyond the people that are immediately impacted with ALS to be able to collectively move the needle on understanding and treatment of this disease.
1: How many Canadians are diagnosed every year?
15: There are about 1,000 Canadians who are diagnosed, and unfortunately, with the way the numbers work, another 1,000 will die of the disease. In total, we have about 4,000 Canadians who are living with ALS. And again, I say about because things like the Canadian Neuromuscular Disease Registry are part of the funding ask that we have before the government. With that investment, it would help us to have a better understanding of what ALS looks like across the country in terms of how it's dispersed. It would give us a better understanding of some of the other careers that people have had before they received an ALS diagnosis, so we could see potential alignment amongst different aspects. So again, we need to get to that place of understanding. We're asking on the federal government to make truly a $50 million investment that in the space of ALS is significant, but in the space of other funding and other funding that's being done in other countries would be truly a drop in the bucket in comparison.
1: It's hard with this government at this time because they are so focused on trade, so focused on defense. It's often hard to get attention on issues that are equally as urgent, especially for the families.
15: Yes, but again, we believe that this comes back to the Department of Defense because they could be putting it through a defense spend the same as the U.S. is to get us up to that defense spending budget as well, which will benefit veterans. So we do see that specific alignment.
1: Tammy Moore, CEO of the ALS Society of Canada, appreciate you coming on today. Thank you very much.
15: Thank you, Graham. Really appreciate it.
1: Tough issue, difficult issue, an important one, you know. And it's interesting, even the veterans, the veteran profiled in Adrian's story is not saying, you know, it's for sure, but there's something that's gone on here that just doesn't make a lot of sense. So when you get a chance, check it out. CTVnews.ca, military veterans twice as likely to develop ALS. We will continue to follow this story as it develops here on the Hill and elsewhere. When we come back, our final segment, we're going back out to the BC election. David Eby and the NDP, a tax on the rich, how it's going over in the campaign. Rob Buffen will join us, the BC legislative reporter for CTV News. Stay with us.
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6: Somebody just got a little poorer on the 13 northbound in the exit to Highway 40 on the Chevron. Police operation likely writing somebody up for a ticket. The right lane's blocked off over on the 20 west. It's pretty solid from before Anguignon to the bend in the Ville-Saint-Pierre interchange. Bit of a reprieve then first after Norman. Sluggish, as is the 138 east approach from Clemont until that exit for the 20 west. Upbound Champlain, you're feeling it from Nuns Island until you get on the span. 20 minutes outbound Lafontaine from the Yves Prévost sector, cut in half via Soudigny East. Met West, some patches of resistance here and there from Le Colbert over to Saint-Laurent, and then off and on from that point through to Saint-Quin. You're losing 15 and 20 minutes a pop down to Saint-Jérôme and up to Saint-Jérôme on Highway 15 with some construction in the sector. Uniprix selected Weber Naturals products are 40% off until Wednesday. 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I'm Mark Shalupi, their next CJAD 800 traffic report at 2 o'clock.
13: I'm Aaron Rand, and coming up on Montreal Now, we'll have complete provincial election coverage throughout the show, including how things are shaping up in some of the most contested ridings, plus predictions from our political analysts, Raphael Melançon, James Menny, and David Hertel. That's all coming up Monday here on Montreal Now.
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1: $90,000 up to 18.8% provincial tax. Anybody making $265,000 up to 22.5%. Trevor Toome, the University of Calgary, writing on social media this morning, this would raise BC to the highest income tax rate since 1981 and make the province by a decent margin the highest tax rate jurisdiction in Canada. Rob Buffum is the BC legislative reporter for CTV News in BC, and he joins us on the line. Rob, I know you don't have a lot of time. How is this playing out in the campaign? I know it's fresh, but boy, fairly aggressive by the NDP here, and maybe a bit risky.
7: Yeah, I think you're right. I was just speaking to a colleague in the press gallery here. We're at a curling rink. So if you hear the background noise, we've got David Eby about to come out for a photo op on a curling rink. There may be thin ice metaphors that get linked to the TV. But yeah, I think it's going to be very interesting to see how this plays out because, you know, initially midday yesterday, it was reported to the press that it was going to be a new tax bracket of $1 million or more. And that was being called the millionaire's tax. But embargoed till 5:30 yesterday evening, EB then kind of flushed out the details, which, as you just told the listeners, include a tax on people making more than $190,000. So this millionaire's tax that BC Conservatives are now, their effort is to try and frame it as David Eby's doctor's tax. Because they're saying, listen, you're saying you're going to use these additional revenue to pay for health care. Lauren Dirksen, the BC Conservative leader, today had a release where he said, listen, I used to run a general store. Doesn't make sense to tax the people who you're trying to attract into the province. So yes. I think we'll have to, you know, I spoke to a physician about an hour ago and she said, yeah, I think in terms of healthcare, there's better ways to go about it than taxing doctors. If you want to improve the process, streamline it, do things like that. On the other hand, maybe a lot of these people making 190 grand or more, EB's taking the risk that they wouldn't have voted for him anyways.
1: Yeah. And look, let's be honest here. 190 is a very healthy salary, even in Vancouver. I guess the question is, if you look at like the highest tax rate now, if you're well north of 50% and you're out of whack with other provinces even, never mind the United States, that can be a problem.
7: Well, I think that's right. And an issue that critics are going to raise, including the Canadian Taxpayers Federation, when I spoke to them earlier today, said, you know, the average income that is needed or the income that's needed to buy the average home in the Lower Mainland or Metro Vancouver is north of $190,000. Mm-hmm. So not only are there going to be concerns that, hey, listen, this is going to make it harder to attract doctors and professionals like that, but you're making it harder for the average person to buy a home in the Lower Mainland or in a place like Victoria.
1: Rob, you're closer to it than us. It looked like a rocky start for Eby. And why he called the election. Has he been able to blunt that in midpoint of the campaign or at least a couple of weeks in?
7: To a certain extent, although over the weekend, you know, the numbers came out for which party, you know, how many candidates were running for each party. And it was interesting to see the NDP out of the 93 ridings, they actually only fielded 92. I don't think that's happened very often ever that an incumbent government that calls a snap election isn't able to field a full slate. Now, the one riding they weren't able to field a candidate in, they've attributed that to paperwork problems. And it is a riding in northeastern BC, very close to the Alberta border, where they really didn't stand a chance of winning it. So it's not a practical loss for them. The optics of that are not great. That being said, I just spoke to somebody who's been on the bus with Eby a fair bit, and apparently he's been very relaxed the last few days. I think how the public reacts to this tax announcement could be quite significant. Because it also comes on the heels of criticisms that Eby has fielded in his critique of Jimmy Pattison, probably the biggest philanthropist in BC, the owner of a big grocery store chain, Save On Foods. And he'd introduced a program Eby had, a plan to cap how much grocery stores could sell certain goods like milk and eggs and that kind of thing. And he had mentioned Jimmy Pattison by name. So that generated some controversy as well. It's become a bit of a class war, so to speak. If he's really driving in as a wedge issue, and we'll have to see how the public responds.
1: Never boring in BC, especially now. Appreciate you squeezing us in. Thanks so much, Rob.
7: You're welcome, Graham. Good chatting.
1: Yeah, good to talk to you as well. Rob Buffen, BC legislative reporter for CTV News, waiting for David Eby to come out for a campaign announcement. Boy, you look at the conservative side, it's imploding, leaders quitting, snap election. You know, if you look at the history of BC too, provincial politics, it's always wild. It's always wild. But this is a new kind of wild. Before we leave, I want to get to some of your texts. I asked about, you know, your reaction to this. Texters on this proposed tax hike by EB and the NDP. I would like to understand why workers who have done well for themselves should be taxed more. Do they use more government services or do they use less government services? The answer, of course, would be they can afford it. They're doing well. Therefore, they can pay a little more because it's for the good of everybody else. A different opinion for many people. I make $200,000 and after tax, even I'm changing my purchasing habits and putting back the steaks at the grocery store. This is BS. The other thing, like, so again, if you're in a lower income bracket, you think about that big number and you think, wow, that would be like these people are well off, if not rich. But that notion that even at that high income level, they are seeing inflationary pressures. They are seeing that feeling that, you know, they have less than they had just a few years ago. That drives behavior. And, you know, many years ago, I'm reminded of, you know, what brought in the common sense revolution in Ontario. Bob Rae's government, 1990 to 1995, by the way, which was the result of a snap election. David Peterson called a snap election and was punished for it. We had a majority NDP government. And a lot of people started to do things under the table and not pay tax, which is very un-Ontario, as a reaction. You know, there are limits for people. And many people believe that this is one of them, where BC is at with its taxes right now. Another texter, politicians who are not innovative or competent will always just say raise taxes. We hear this is in our municipal election too. We need more transparency on spending. Can't keep borrowing or taxing. Eventually the well will dry up. The doctor tax. I feel anyone that earns a great deal of money should pay more, but the incentive to earn more should remain. Situations where a raise can lead to less take-home pay for anyone is unacceptable. No violins playing for the rich, but the economy runs on incentives. So many politicians are out to lunch and detached from reality with their cushy popularity contest jobs. That is not a rant at all. I think that is one of the most balanced critiques of more taxation and higher taxes for higher income earners than I've read in a long time. You know, you still have to incent people. Like, if 55% overall in BC is acceptable in 10 years, are they going to go north of 60? Like, how much more? You know, and I appreciate that the 55% would hit the highest of the high. When EB took office 4 years ago, BC went from a $5.7 billion surplus to an $11.6 billion deficit. The NDP has destroyed the timber industry. Before Trump took office, he needs to go. He is facing some headwinds, but you know what, folks? Generally speaking, our audience here tends to tilt a bit right. Maybe the NDP is tapping into something out there right now that we are blind to. Maybe this is going to work. We'll continue to follow it. Vashi's back here tomorrow. Thanks for being here. I'm Graham Richardson. We'll talk soon.
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25: Good afternoon. It's 2 o'clock. I'm Jason Mayoff with a CTV News update. A mix of sun and cloud this afternoon. It's 13 downtown. Weather details in minutes. Here's what's making news right now. Keep your vote to yourself when at the polling station today. 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
6: We've picked up a few incidents. 20 eastbound before First Avenue, stalled vehicles, center right lane, slow from Highway 13. Since we're in that neck of the woods, how's it shaking on the 20 west? Well, that's cutting you down from just about to Anguignon through until Norman. The 138 east is heavier now from the Clément exit till Ville-Saint-Pierre. The 15 north Laurentian Auto Route north at Sudamen, stalled truck right-hand side. 25 north, Lafontaine Tunnel, heavy duty till you get past Tellier all the way back to the 132 on the Jean Lesage west with that cube truck in the right lane. To carry north, bogging you down from Monkland to the top. 40 east is stop and go from the Côte de l'Ys exit to Saint-Laurent, as is the Met west from Vio over to Saint-Croix. Champlain is from almost the Atwater sector in slow-mo. 20 minutes outbound Lafontaine from Yves Prévost. 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
25: In the news, today is election day. Just under 30% of eligible Quebecers had voted as of about 12:20 this afternoon. That includes the 25% who cast their ballots in early voting. If you're heading out to vote today, Julie Saint-Arnaud de Rollet with Elections Quebec says it's best not to talk politics while in line.
26: When they are in the polling places, they cannot promote a party or a candidate. So polling places has to be really neutral, impartial. So it's not a place to let the people know for who you want to vote. After that, when you be home, if you want to write it on social medias or tell your friends, it's okay. But on polling places, it's really important to stay neutral.
25: There are fines for trying to convince others to vote your way or revealing who you voted for when you're at the polling station. CJAD 800 will have comprehensive election coverage starting at 7 tonight, courtesy of CTV News Montreal's Mitsumi Takahashi, Maya Johnson, and their team of reporters and analysts. 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New consumer protection rules now allow you to demand retailers or manufacturers repair some products that fail within 3 to 6 years after you buy them. The new Quebec warranty requirements apply to 14 different categories of products purchased on or after today. Michelle Rochette with the Retail Council of Canada says manufacturers have started raising their prices to factor in the new law.
27: Most of the manufacturers already increased their price since the couple of last months and weeks. They informed the retailers in Quebec that they will increase their price because they need to provision, the possible, costs
25: The new rules say you can demand free repairs for defective appliances like air conditioners, heat pumps, fridges, or stoves if they're less than 6 years old. It's 5 years for washers, dryers, and dishwashers, up to 4 years for TVs. Computers, smartphones, and tablets need to be in good working order for up to 3 years. Public Safety Minister Gary Anandasangari has acknowledged gaps in Canada's security screening process today after confirming a Canadian charged with espionage was given security clearance. Brenda Molina-Lamidad with the Canadian Press reports.
13: He told MPs on the House of Commons National Security Committee the Canadian NATO intern charged with espionage in Belgium was given a security clearance by Global Affairs Canada. Opposition committee members pressed the minister to explain how the espionage suspect was able to get security clearance despite a 2023 fraud conviction.
25: Anandasangari said deputy department heads are responsible for granting security clearances, which can be based on information provided by CSIS and the RCMP. Chief Justice of the Supreme Court of Canada, Richard Vagnau, says Canada's democratic institutions need protection in the face of unrelenting pressures. Vagnau gave a speech today as the Supreme Court marked the opening of the judicial year with a ceremony in its temporary new building.
16: The world feels increasingly uncertain. Polarization is deepening. Events unfold at a relentless pace. Artificial intelligence is transforming our lives and our legal world faster than many of us could have imagined.
25: He says when seas grow rough, an anchor keeps a vessel from drifting, and democratic institutions play the same role in society. For interviews and other audio, go to CJAD800.com or download the iHeartRadio app. Your Dormihoo Weather Center forecast, a mix of sun and cloud this afternoon, a little windy, the high 13. Partly cloudy tonight, windy, the low plus 4, and mainly sunny tomorrow, the high 13. It's 13 downtown. For all the news during the day, stream us on your smart speaker. 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

0: Give it up. Give up your vote today. It's voting day. Good afternoon. Welcome to Monday, October the 5th, voting day here in Quebec, Montreal today. So if you haven't already done it, fingers crossed, because, you know, weather oftentimes is important on voting day. And today turned out, I think, to be better than we'd originally expected, right? Looked like a bit of a write-off, although 20 minutes ago it looked like it was going to rain. Now the sun's back out. So hopefully this kind of weather gets us a good turnout for the polls today. And if you've already voted, let me know how things go. We'll talk about that as well. I did want to say, you know, I realize, you know, when this is what you talk about, which we do, it seems like every day over the past month or two, voting day is an exciting time, isn't it? Shouldn't this be the song for voting day, this one?
1: I'm so excited.
0: Yeah. Well, don't lose control, but I'm just saying. You can play this outside polling stations. Get people kind of into it, you know? You're there, you're chatting with other people. Did you hear that story, by the way, in the news? You know that if you talk to someone while waiting in line or in the polling station and sort of discuss politics, you can be fined? I mean, that's the rule. And I think the fine is up. I think Jason mentioned this. The fine is up to $500. So for what it's worth, I've never heard of anyone having this happen to them, but it is in the books as a potential fine. So if you're out there and you're chatting with somebody, and you're talking about who you're voting for, or you ask them who they're voting for, make sure they're not a spy. I wonder if they have people there, plants, to make sure that people don't do that once they're in the polling station. So yeah, just keep that in mind. You know, just say hi, how you doing? And don't talk about who you're voting for, because, well, you shouldn't be doing that anyway. But yeah, it's a finable offense. Now, before I move on, I want to talk about something that actually happened to a gentleman we have on the line. His name is Claude Benchimol. He's a Laval resident. He's a wheelchair user. And he went to vote today. And despite having been told or finding out that where he was voting was considered wheelchair accessible, when he got there, he found out, no, not quite. He's on the line. Mr. Benchimol, thanks for coming on with us.
2: You're very welcome.
0: What happened? So you got there, you're in a wheelchair, what happened?
2: Well, actually, when we received the card, I made sure to check it. And it says accessible location. In French and in English. So we went to a place, which is a Carrefour Multisport on 3095 Dessert Autoroute Laval.
0: Mm-hmm.
2: And we parked the car, we went there, and we go into the building, but then you have to go upstairs to go in. So there's an elevator. So I went to the elevator, go up, get out on the ground floor, go down about 50, 60 feet. Then to go to the room where you vote, you have to go downstairs about six steps. So obviously it couldn't happen.
0: Whoa.
2: So we went back out, and they told us to go to the side of the building. There's a door at the back. So we went all the way back there, which is probably a couple of hundred feet away. And
0: okay.
2: We couldn't get in because there's a beam across. They bolted the fence onto a beam, which is about 2 inches high. My wheelchair wouldn't go over it. And so somebody helped me manage to put the wheelchair over the beam, got closer to the door. There's another beam at the door. I have to be helped again to get up. So, and basically, we came out where the people are, the people that tell your votes, they were all there. That's where we were. We're right in the middle of it.
0: Mm-hmm. Wow, not exactly wheelchair accessible, huh? So it sounds like a bit of an obstacle course more than anything else. But you find how long did this all take you before you could vote?
2: Well, actually, we got... There. We were the first one to vote. So okay. As soon as we were able to make inside the building, they let us stay there. We waited about 5 minutes, and then we went and we voted right away. There was no problem
0: okay. There.
2: To get back out, I had the same problem. Somebody mm-hmm. helped me with a wheelchair to get over the beams.
0: Keep losing me on the phone. Can you hear me okay?
2: Yeah, okay. You're fine. Sorry.
0: You're cutting out. That's okay. By the way, when you say someone helped you, do you mean a citizen helped you or someone who was working there helped you?
2: No, somebody that was working
0: okay.
2: there.
0: Okay. So much for wheelchair. So there's no ramps anywhere?
2: Nothing.
0: That's crazy.
2: I feel bad for the people that are going to go and yeah. have to go there and be able to vote freely. No way. You can't.
0: Okay. And again, this is in Laval?
2: Yes, it is.
0: At the Centre Sportif.
2: It's at the multi-sport. It's off the 440. The 440 highway.
0: Okay. We should let Elections Quebec know. I mean, this is one person, you're right. There will be other people, you know, potentially showing up. Not fair to have them run into the same kind of an obstacle here. All right, Mr.
2: I'm sure they...
0: Yeah, I appreciate you sharing this. We'll see what we can do about passing on the information. Or did you try to contact Elections Quebec?
2: No, I did not.
0: Okay, we'll try to do that.
2: No.
0: Okay.
2: No.
0: I thank you
2: no,
0: for
2: I
0: your time. You did vote,
2: I
0: though.
2: I figured I listened to you. I've been listening to you since 1970s.
0: I wasn't born
2: the
0: in
2: USCKGM.
0: I was, yeah. You know, Claude, thank you for making me feel very, very old. That's very
2: No,
0: very
2: I'm older. Don't worry about it.

0: No, because this is important information to pass along. So thank you so much.
1: Thank you.
0: You bet. Take good care. All right. So again, Alice, I don't know what we can do here, but it's important to maybe let Elections Quebec know. I know we have a contact there. This is not acceptable. And if we're hearing it at one place, do you think it's like this at others? It would be one thing if they hadn't suggested, as he said on the forum, that it was a wheelchair accessible site, which it turned out not to be. So there's your first hurdle, if you will, for today. Pardon the pun. And if something else, you know, as I said, given that today is the day, I would ask you what it was like if you went out and voted today. Did you experience any difficulties at all? And I'm not talking specifically about language here. Although, you know, if you did run into a hurdle like we did from a couple of people during advance voting, you can let me know. Always, line's always open, 790-0800, texting at that line, 514-790-0800. So just a couple of pieces of information off the top. Beyond the, we'll have the election thing covered top to bottom right through the show. The actual coverage begins on CTV here on CJD at 7 o'clock tonight. Now remember, the polls don't close till 8. So we're not going to have any idea what's going on till at least after 8 o'clock. Now, my understanding is, I could be wrong, for the first time, they're going to release the voting, the percentages from the advance voting as soon as the polls close. I'm not sure that's ever happened before, but we'll have an indication, doesn't necessarily mean it's accurate, but we will find out, because remember, we had about 25% of voters turn out for advance voting, big number. Be interesting to compare what happened then, who got the votes in advance voting, versus what happens tonight in the actual voting on election day. So that will be something we'll have fairly early, I would guess, inside the first half hour. Maybe even, you know, sooner than that, at least advance voting. Worth listening for that as well. A couple of things, very saddened to hear this weekend about the passing of Sass Jordan. I know we're going to talk about this later with Eric Alper, who is her publicist. I met Sass Jordan in the early 1980s when I was working at Shome. And I will admit, and I'm sure I'm not the only guy, I had a crush on Sass Jordan. First of all, she was beautiful. She was funny. She had an unbelievable smile. And, you know, it's one of those people in the business, not everybody is that way. Some people become a little less approachable. Some are more approachable. I don't remember her ever not having a smile on her face and talking to everybody when she used to come into the building. And as I said, she was, you know, she's a gorgeous, gorgeous woman. And I remember the other thing, and I've heard Eric say the same thing. She was what you would call a guy's girl. I say that because she had no trouble standing around a bunch of guys and swearing as much as we did. And that was not something you necessarily heard from, you know, from women. She was like that. She was like one of us. She could have been one of the guys. She just happened to be a talented woman who happened to be very, very beautiful. And it was just terrible to hear today, to learn over the weekend. She was only 63, I think, and passing away. And I know I heard Andrew this morning. She was apparently supposed to be opening for Styx when they came to town. So all of a sudden, from, you know, not feeling well or had to cancel a date, to suddenly she's gone. So heartbreaking to find that out, as I said, from someone you knew from so long ago. Such a wonderful soul. So, that's in the news today as well. And what else did I want to mention? This is interesting. We're not going to talk about polls, obviously, today because it's election day, but there were polls over the weekend, and one of them suggested that, and maybe this isn't all that new, that the CAC, who are, you know, expected not to do very well in this election, one of the projections showed possibly 0 to 7 seats, and a lot of people think they won't win a single one. But then one of the polls I read over the weekend suggested the one CAC member, the M&A, who could win was Bernard Dranville.
2: Come on, man.
0: Yeah, no, sir, you. That's exactly what I meant. Imagine if he's the only CAC M&A to get reelected. Poor little old Bernard Dranville.
2: I'm pretty. I can be pretty.
0: And I'm sure that's one of the reasons. Where'd you get that from? That's one of the reasons he'll probably win, because he's pretty. What did he say after that, Brian, after the pretty part?
2: I have no idea.
0: All right. So there you go. That's just one of the things I wanted to bring up today. I think that'd be quite something, wouldn't it? Christine Fourchette, who apparently in trouble in her own riding. And imagine if Bernard Dranville is the only guy, only former M&A for the CAC to win his seat.
2: This is mad.
0: I know.
2: This is ridiculous.
0: All right, sir. Thank you. All right, 218. Let's get to traffic for the first time around on this Monday afternoon. Check on what's going on a pretty decent afternoon, at least now, at least downtown. Mark Chaloup. Mark, how are we doing?
3: Hey there, Aaron. I think we can credit Election Day for that, but it's early. We might get some folks leaving sooner than later. Might get an early clear. But right now, it's getting busier over the entire DeCary Expressway in its northbound direction. A little break tapping at Jean-Talon southbound, 40 east, almost from Cavendish through until the start of the Stinson exit. Then another slowdown, Lac-Etzi to Saint-Adam, Met West. Not much of a breather from VO through to Saint-Croix. 13 South, heavy from Hickmore down to the 20, where we have a stalled vehicle on the

0: eastbound side before First Ave in the center right lane. Everybody wants to look on the flip side, 20 west from Angrignon to Norman, as the outbound Champlain has gotten into the act. Last couple of reports from Atwater, outbound Lafontaine, 30 plus minutes east. Prévost, 17 via Soudigny East, and the 15 up in Saint-Jérôme in both directions, losing some time on the approach to the construction zone at De La Sellette. Did you know you could be at risk of getting severe COVID-19 just by being over 60? 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Your next CJAD 800 traffic report, 2:30.
1: All right, thank you, Mark. Just want to mention, I'll get this out of the way quickly so as not have to belabor the point. We spent some time last week talking about Lego, how many, many adults are into Lego. I almost went out to St. Hyacinth this weekend to go to the Lego whatever convention, and then at the last minute something came up. And I think that something was a nap. But I didn't end up going. And ladies and gentlemen, for all the discussion about Lego, which Mitsumi Takahashi kind of kicked off because I had no idea. We all discovered, if you were listening last week, that she's a Lego aficionado, a Legoholic, if I can call it that. I had thought I would get involved as well because it sounded really interesting. So I ordered a Jaguar, the car, for the 1969, which is one of the most beautiful cars ever made, the XKE. And it said, I think it's like 1,800 pieces or 16, whatever. I thought, well, this, you know, be a piece of cake. It was not. There are 10 different bags of parts in this particular car to put together. It took me 3 hours to do bag one. Bag two, I started over the weekend, spent about 2 hours. And ladies and gentlemen, I will admit it, and I know, Alice, you think very, very lowly of me, if you will, for this. I gave it up. I can't do it. I can't do it. I'm not making excuses, but clearly this kind of stuff, this Lego with small pieces, is not made for human hands, or at least not adult male hands. Some of the pieces are tiny, and you have to kind of wedge them in some spots, so no. I put everything back in the box. The other 8 bags are not even open. I'm going to give it either to my grandkids, or I'll give it to someone else, because I can't do it. What did you say when I told you this?
2: Now, Aaron, I think it's really disappointing. Yeah. You should have tried harder. You should have tried, you know, using little...
1: tweezers.
2: Tweezers.
1: Yeah, no.
2: Thank you.
1: No.
2: I think, honestly, it's a shame. I'm disappointed. I think you should be ashamed of yourself.
1: And you think less of me now for having not finished this.
2: I do.
1: That's
2: Aaron.
1: Okay. I'll live with it.
2: How can I work with you knowing that you gave up on your Jaguar?
1: Yeah.
2: That's crazy to me.
1: Yeah. I'm not proud to admit it, but it's not made for human large male adult hands. I'm not a huge guy, but I'm like six feet tall, and my hands are, would you say these hands are large? Big hands.
2: Okay, fairly. I can understand.
1: Okay, too small.
2: And you showed me the Lego, some of the pieces, I swear.
1: They're tiny.
2: You misstep. No question. Say you have a shaggy carpet. You're done. You're done.
1: So I gave up. And again, I will take whatever abuse comes from that. I took it from Alice, who thinks less of me now because I gave up putting this Lego thing together. But that's just the way it is. And I'm prepared to deal with it. Now, that said, I want to get to my question of the day for today, which has nothing to do, thankfully, with any of this. And by the way, if you want to send nasty texts about me giving up on Legos, I'm fine with that as well. I have no problem with that. To which one person just texted, I'm pretty sure Legos are made for kids, LOL. No, some Legos are specifically made now for adults. Mitsumi, do you know what Mitsumi Takahashi is putting together next? Downton Abbey in Lego. And it actually, there is like a whole adult section for Lego now. It's the fastest growing. I mentioned this last week. Fred Gold from the Cavendish store, the Colts, Goldtees, which is the toy store there. This is the fastest growing segment right now are Lego for adults. So it's not just a kids thing anymore. That's it. Let me get to it. Here's what I want to do. I want to get to our question for today, as I said, which has nothing to do with any of this. Okay. We're not talking election, at least not in this part. There'll be plenty of time, and we will through the course of the show. But there was an announcement made last week by the STM that its special constables, you know, the ones who patrol the metro, are not going to be getting what they asked for. No, not money. No. They've asked for guns, stun guns, or tasers. That's what they requested. And they've been asking, by the way, for years. And the STM decided, announced last week, sorry, not going to happen again. Now, right now, these same special constables carry pepper gas or pepper gel. They carry batons. They carry handcuffs. But that's it. The union says that's not enough. And it says that these constables are dealing every day with people either in mental health crises or on drugs or with individuals who are increasingly more and more violent and sometimes armed. According to the union, 143 of their special constables have been injured on the job. And that is just this year. They argue that it wants weapons, these weapons, the guns, the tasers, only as deterrents. And it points out that these same officers, the ones who were in there patrolling, in case you didn't know this, and I was not aware, these special constables have been trained in exactly the same program as regular police officers in Nicolet. Same education, same training. So why the restriction? The STM says, though, they don't care. It's not budging. STM is not budging. It says its constables are there to focus on customer service, really, de-escalation, and helping connect people to health and social services. That's their job, according to the STM. It points to a review that showed that the idea of arming officers simply wasn't warranted, even though, as I said, its own numbers show constables intervened. Listen to this. Constables intervened almost 70,000 times in the metro. 70,000 times. And of those interventions, force was needed in 511 of them. So it's not like this happens once or twice. And here's the other concern. A La Presse investigation showed that the STM believes some of its own constables have a tendency to resort to force too quickly. Which is another argument for them to say, well, given that, we don't think they should have more in the way of weapons. So I went ahead and checked to see what other cities do. Toronto, special constables there, they're in the same boat as ours. They do not get weapons. They have the same thing, batons, handcuffs, pepper spray, but no firearms, no tasers. However, in Vancouver, transit police do carry guns. In London, British Transport Police patrol with rifles and tasers. And in New York, armed officers patrol their subway. So here's my question to you today. In an ever more violent world, do you agree with the STM's decision to keep its special constables, the one patrolling the metro, unarmed? Is that the right call? Or given the violence in our metro, that's not debatable. It's there. It happens. There are figures showing it. Given the violence and the injuries to the people working there, is it time to give the people trying to keep the peace more tools to protect themselves and you? Your call, 790-0800, 514-790-0800. Should the special constables working the metro be allowed to carry guns and tasers to protect themselves and you or not? 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
14: Good afternoon. It's 2:30. I'm Jason Mayoff for the CTV News Update. Well, no reports of any problems so far at the polling stations as Quebecers cast their ballots in the provincial election. As of 12:20 this afternoon, 30% of eligible voters had marked their ballot, including those who voted in advance. The polls close at 8 tonight, but no one in line at 8 o'clock will be turned away. The 6 people who were on board a missing medical transport plane off the coast of Nantucket are reportedly presumed dead. An Ontario-based air ambulance company says its jet was carrying a patient and their family member from Bermuda, as well as 4 Canadian crew members, when it went dark early Saturday. The U.S. Coast Guard has suspended the search. And an Amber Alert has been issued in Alberta for a 7-year-old girl believed to have been abducted from her home near Edmonton. Mounties say the child was taken by her stepfather. For more news, including what you need to know about Election Day, go to ctvnewsmontreal.ca. And with the latest from the CJAD 800 Traffic Center, here's Mark Chaloux.
0: 20 West is very busy from Anguignon through until Ville-Saint-Pierre, then stop and go until you get past First Avenue, prior to which on the eastbound side we had an incident that's been cleared. Damage done trying to get down to the 20 East to emerge from the 13 South as of Hickmore. 13 North is now going to cut you down from the 40 until the Gouin sector, where we have a fender bender involving a car and a motorcycle. Over on the 15 North, slight pinch on the approach to Henri Bourassa, because just north of there at Dudamen, we have a stalled truck on the right-hand side. Speaking of which, stalled truck inbound Lafontaine as you exit the tunnel at Tellier. That is heavy duty from the Jean Lesage's Desmortagnes sector, as is the 132 East with an incident in the ramp for the 20 East. No movement there. 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
14: Your Dormez-vous Weather Center forecast: a mix of sun and cloud this afternoon, a little windy, the high 13. Partly cloudy tonight, windy, the low plus 4, and mainly sunny tomorrow, the high 13. It's 13 downtown. Your next CTV News update is at 3 o'clock.
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1: All right, I'm asking the question today on what the STM said last week. Although I will point out, given it is election day, I'm not ignoring that, and we'll have plenty of, you know, time to discuss this. We actually have all our analysts today coming up at different times in the show. If you want to weigh in at any point on what it was like voting today, if there were any problems at all, if things went really easily, smoothly, you can always call. It is election day, so I'm happy to take those calls or texts. But for right now, I want to know how you feel about this decision by the STM, who have decided that their special constables, and there are over 100 of them who work in the Metro, despite having asked for years now to be able to have tasers or guns or anything beyond what they have now, which are basically just batons and handcuffs, and they have pepper spray or pepper gel. And again, the STM has said no. Now, to be perfectly fair and completely transparent, I do not take the Metro very often. So I don't really know what it's like down there. I will see people post stuff every now and then. And usually they posting terrible situations, somebody into a fight or getting pepper sprayed. Both my producers are on the Metro here basically every day, one way or the other, right? You're either walking to work or you're on the Metro.
24: Yeah, for
1: right?
24: sure.
1: So I just want to be clear. I don't see these things except what I see on social media. Is the situation really bad sometimes in stations? And if it is it pretty regularly bad?
24: I would say it's regularly
1: really?
24: Bad, yeah. In
1: you
24: the Metro.
1: Fights breaking
24: fights
1: out.
24: Fights all the time. Drug use, especially drug use. You would not think to see that going mm-hmm. down to the Metro. You see that all the time. Like, it's normal.
1: But you don't need to carry a gun or a taser for drug use.
24: No.
1: Right?
24: You just need to,
1: Have you seen people get violent?
24: I've seen a couple fights here and there, but nothing too crazy. You know what I mean?
1: So
24: nothing.
1: maybe that's the point. Alice, what about you?
2: I'm there usually twice a day during rush hour.
1: Yeah.
2: I haven't seen it been that bad. Honestly, I think, you know, it's not the greatest place to be in, but people can sometimes be loud. I've never seen physical confrontations. Certainly not to an extent that I would think that STM constables need weapons, but listen, I don't see it be that bad.
1: So again, it's interesting because I'm reading some of the text. I thought more people might say, look, in Vancouver where they do have guns or they have rifle, whatever it is, they do have that in Vancouver. They don't in Toronto. Toronto does the same thing as us. It's pepper spray, handcuffs, batons, that's it. Most of the text suggesting, no, this is not a good idea. These special constables want to have guns or tasers because they say it's dangerous in the Metro. And I mentioned the number before. You know, there have been 70, believe it or not, constables intervened, according to the data, almost 70,000 times in the Metro. That's in a single year. There have been, of those 70,000, force was needed in 511 of those cases. 511. So my question to you today is, what do you think? Is it time to consider letting the special constables who work in the Metro have guns or tasers, or should we keep things the way it is now, which is what the STM has decided to do? 790-0800. I'll get to the calls in a second. I just want to, you know, tell you that so far, most of the texts that I'm seeing here say, no, we should not do this. This texter says, Aaron, I think these special constables need more training in dealing with the type of people they encounter rather than tools to inflict more damage. It's the same problems police have with encountering mentally ill people. They need better training. Another one. This one says, I think these special constables need more training. So two that's saying basically the same thing. Another one, Aaron, they do not train with guns at Nicoletta. Well, they get the same training as police, you know, who become police get, right? These special constables, they go through the same process, whether they train with guns or not. Is that true? I don't know that for a fact. That's according to one texter. Another one, Aaron, I'd like to know what percentage of those work injuries are due to violence or just tripping on a stair. Really? Totally agree with the STM. That's from Jeff. In other words, no, they should not be able to carry guns or tasers. You think they're faking injuries? 790-0800. Johnny, what do you think?
4: Hey, Aaron.
1: Yeah.
4: I don't believe they should have guns. I mean, it's a finite space. Someone could catch a stray bullet, collateral damage if something happens and it goes wrong. I do believe they should have some sort of weapon, either rubber bullets, maybe a taser, but actually having a gun with real bullets in an enclosed space like that, it's a terrible idea.
1: Mm-hmm. What about, does rubber bullets work?
4: I mean, less lethal solution to a problem, but I mean, tasers and rubber bullets, nothing is 100% safe. Mm-hmm. But I mean, if you got to go to that point where a taser is needed because it's escalated to the point where it can't be controlled. But at the same time, I do believe they should have extra training when it comes to these things because, I mean, like you said, they go to Nicolet, they do the same training as the police, but they're not police. So they're missing that extra little step that you would need to actually be trained in the use of tasers or a non-lethal solution.
1: Okay. Johnny, I appreciate the call. You know, it's interesting. I asked both our producers, both of whom are on the Metro virtually every single day, and the answer to, from both was, no, they don't need guns, from what I've seen. By the way, it's only fair to ask, you know, if you're not taking the Metro on a regular basis, you can't understand what's going on down there. I read the numbers that came up, which show how many incidents have taken place, but if it's someone, I don't know, sleeping on the floor and refusing to move, or if it's someone who, you know, is having a drug issue, guns and tasers are not necessary for that. The question then becomes, I guess, I know we don't have those numbers, how many of those cases are in fact those, and how many are people actually being violent? So I'm beginning to kind of change my opinion. Maybe that's not needed. Again, from someone who does really not know what's going on in the Metro on a daily basis, you look at numbers like that and you're thinking, wow, if that many people got hurt over the course of a year, maybe, you know, we do need to get more serious in there. This texter, hey, Aaron, you know, this is interesting. In all seriousness, my wife and I wrote a book on cop killings in Montreal and Toronto. It's not a pretty sight. All we need is providing these Neanderthals with lethal weapons. That's from Dave in the Southwest. Now, when I saw cop killings, I thought he meant people killing cops. He's obviously talking about the other way around, I think, suggesting that's not a good way to go. And that's the whole idea, of course, of, you know what? You give them guns or you give them tasers, it's going to make things worse before it makes things better, I guess. Someone else suggesting less lethal to carry CO2. Someone who knows apparently a lot about chemicals. I don't. Another one. Tasers are a minimum. I don't take Metro anymore since being robbed. I don't feel safe. So what would that change? And I think for some of the texts that I'm seeing as well, the suggestion is, you know what? Tasers would be fine. Guns, no. Well, that seems like a good half step, doesn't it? Taser's not you're not going to kill anyone with a taser. You'll incapacitate somebody. So maybe that's the half step or the half measure here, but that's not what the STM said, which is why I'm kind of surprised. They basically put anything more than they have now as an absolute no. And I don't get that. Like I said, I think, and so many of you said the same thing. I'm reading text after text. Taser, yes. Guns, no. So we'll see. I don't imagine anything is going to change, by the way, because as I said, this request has now been going on for years. And I guess at the beginning when these special constables were in the Metro and were being assaulted or had to break up fights, and I've seen video of a couple of them where it took two or three to subdue somebody. Not that easy to put someone in handcuffs when they're fighting you, but there you go. And by the way, Dave, who texted earlier, perhaps has a better solution. How about laughing gas? Now, there's a really novel idea, huh? Someone unruly in the Metro on the platform not listening or just acting like a complete idiot or threatening somebody, get them with laughing gas. Kind of love that idea. Anyway, I'm not sure what's going to happen, but it looks for right now like this is not going to come up again for another year. There will be no guns or tasers in the metro. You know, I hate to say it. I almost wonder, in a sense, if this will take someone, one of these constables, being physically assaulted and getting seriously hurt or, God forbid, dying until this changes, if it changes. So we'll see. Another texter. Even though I was quite scared when my friend and I were taking the metro on a Friday night a few months ago, when someone came up to us asking us for money and got really too close, I put my hand up as a knee-jerk reaction to be ready to push him away if he got any closer, and he started screaming at me. That being said, I don't think they should be armed. That's not going to be the only place that happens, though, right? And by the way, you know what's interesting? And I haven't heard this yet. Maybe I missed this. We had a story last week saying the figures from the REM were 113,000 people a day are using the REM. Have you heard of an incident on the REM? A single one? Has anybody? Because I have not. Other than it doesn't work sometimes. I mean, a lot of times. I mean, mostly. I haven't heard anything beyond that of an incident on the REM or in any of the REM stations, frankly. I missed something here. Has anybody heard? I have not.
2: No, as someone that takes the REM fairly often, it's always been a really neat experience.
1: So I wonder what that's about.
2: I'm kind of wondering if it's not just about exactly like it's new and it goes to not just the downtown area. It's a lot
1: across
2: of
1: the island,
2: folks that are going to work. And, you know, the stations aren't necessarily friendly to people that could sleep there. So it's one.
1: Is that it?
2: You might wonder if that has something to do with it.
1: I never thought of that, by the way. So the REM stations are designed, and they're not like the long corridors where people can go in and there's nowhere to sleep at a REM station?
2: Yeah, and you know what? They're lighter as well. Like, it's lighter.
1: More light,
2: it's
1: brighter,
2: there's more brighter, exactly. Okay. And there's a lot more windows as well. You have to wonder if that has something to do with
1: this. This texter says some stations are worse than others, and that's obviously the truth. For example, Atwater always has issues with the homelessness. There are people who will avoid certain stations, and Atwater is one of them. Because, you know, it's by Cabot Square, there's a lot of drug use in the area, and people would want to have nothing to do with that. So would having guns or tasers make any difference there? And I guess the answer would be no. So we'll leave it at that. As I said, I don't think anything is going to change here. So we shall see. Thank you. Appreciate your text on this one, especially the one about laughing gas. Thank you, Dave. Let's go to traffic. See what's going on right now. Mark Shalhoub at the CJD 800 Traffic Center. Mark?
5: Aaron, 440 westbound before Highway 13. We have a right lane towing operation, so it's sticky in that sector, as is the 15 north as you leave Laval and stop and go fashion until you get past the 640, which on both sides has plenty of volume trying to get to Highway 15. Over on the 15 northbound in town from the Met up to Dudemaine, just after Henri Bourassa, they've been dealing with an incident there, and so some residual volume as they put the finishing touches to that cleanup up. Met West is pretty solid from Saint-Michel over to Dakary, and prior to that, some brake-tapping La Caldère to Vio. Eastbound 40 bogs you down. Cavendish over to Saint-Laurent, stop-and-go style. No breather up to Dakary from the MDG tunnel to the top, nor on the 20 West prior to Angrignon en route to Norman. 32nd to 1st Ave is where you're slowing eastbound 20. Outbound Mercier is now from Ville-Saint-Pierre de la Vérendrye for the Champlain of both sides of La Fontaine, a write-off. 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Next report, 3 o'clock.
1: 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Just a quick update before we get to the calendar for today. Our historic Quebec Anglo t-shirts. So the store, the Shopify store is closed. We reached our limit, which was 200 shirts. Thank you to everyone who bought a shirt. I will tell you a very funny story. So I get an email, from somebody saying, hey, I thought I'd have my shirt in time to wear to voting day today. But remember, we're dealing with Canada Post here. Things take time. So, you know, they don't show up the next day. And he added in his email to me, because it's my email address. It's on the site if you have an issue. He said, I wanted to wear it for voting day, but I don't have it. I'm kind of disappointed. So yesterday, Saturday, I came down. I had a couple of shirts left at home. I took the one that he had ordered and I said, I will bring this to you because for you, if you're committed to wearing it on voting day, I will personally deliver a shirt, which he thought was kind of cool. I met him here at the radio station on Saturday afternoon. I gave him his shirt, and I said, do me a favor, when you go vote, if you're wearing your shirt, please post a photo of it on social. And that was it. So to Dominic Pasquarelli, who could not have been nicer, by the way, Dominic, I hope that's what you did today. And I appreciate you going out and buying the shirt. And by the way, even though the shirts are gone online and you can't buy one, our friends over at Pigeon Cafe, they sold out of the ones they had on Monkland and in the West Island in Pointe Claire, in Complex Pointe Claire. So we're going to try to restock them with another couple dozen shirts, and that'll be the end of it. Obviously, they're not going to be in time to wear. But I said to one texter who said, you know, I wanted to wear, it's most important that I wear it on voting day. I said, really? Isn't it just most important that you have it at all, not just voting day, which would have been nice? But given what, you know, what the whole issue is here with anglers right now, that's just a good shirt, I think, to have. Plus, of course, as I said, whatever money we make will go to Muscle Montreal, which is what it always is. And this does not preclude, I was asked about this on Friday, this does not preclude me from introducing our new fundraising shirt for the year. And I have an idea now what I'm going to do. So I'll let you know that within a couple of weeks, the idea being you could have it in time for the holidays. And that should be coming up within the next few weeks. So thanks to everybody. The Historic Quebec Angler shirt, as I said, when I know they're at Pigeon Cafe, I will let you know, and if you still want to get one, you can buy one there. That'll be the only place you'll be able to get one. So thanks to the gang at Pigeon Cafe for doing that. All right, let's take our break. We'll come back, take a look at the calendar, some of what I found on the internet as well. That's next.
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1: All right, let's see what I got calendar-wise today. Ladies and gentlemen, today is World Teacher Day. World Teacher Day, a day to recognize the role of teachers in developing the world's human potential. And sadly, and I think most of us can agree, has become one of those professions that has become less and less appealing every year, at least in Quebec, at least I thought it was. It's estimated we lose 25% of new teachers within the first 5 years. So you go in, you go to university, you get your degree, and then 5 years later, you had all this hope, all these dreams that you wanted, things you wanted to accomplish. Then what happens? They discover the system, and they leave. In fact, this is where it gets really interesting. According to UNESCO, the teacher shortage is now a global phenomenon. In Canada, there are over 5,000 unfilled teaching vacancies, more than any other country in its comparison. Canada. Some of the causes, you know them, low pay, difficult working conditions, burnout. I think attitudes would be one of the ones at the top of the list from both parents and kids these days. We've talked about this enough. It was certainly very, very different when I was a kid. You know, teachers ruled. your teacher said something bad about you to a parent. You heard about it when you got home. I don't think that's the case anymore. There were too many cases now where, you know, parents basically get into one of these meetings and go at the teachers as if they're the enemy. So I completely understand why this is happening. Anyway, to all the teachers who are there and continue to choose to make a difference, this is for you.

0: Thank you, teachers. Thank you. You are appreciated. All right. What I found on the internet today, this young man is coming to town. He's going to be here next month, end of November. His name is Davide Del Piero. Big fan. And it's been a while since I posted anything from him. I saw this the other day. So here you go. Today, what I found on the internet, people are becoming, are they more irritating?
1: Am I getting angrier or are people just becoming more irritating? Because I'd like an independent investigation. Obviously, I'm willing to accept some responsibility. Like maybe my patience has decreased. Maybe I'm tired. Maybe I've become less tolerant with age. All very possible. But have we considered that everyone else is also getting worse? Because every day I'm encountering behavior that feels specifically designed to test me. Like people stopping in the middle of doorways. People getting to the front of a 20-minute line and only then deciding to look at the menu. You had one assignment. Like people watching videos on their phone at full volume in public. People who stand up the second a plane lands and then remain hunched under the overhead bin for 17 minutes. Where are you going? The door isn't even open. And somehow, you know, every minor inconvenience now feels personal. Like someone, you know, walking slowly in front of me isn't just walking slowly. They're actively interfering with my future. Like, then I get home and I think, maybe I was a little irritable today. No, let's review the evidence. So, yeah, a man took an entire escalator ride before deciding which direction he needed to go at the top. I was provoked. Okay, I'm starting to think I'm actually extremely patient. It's just being tested by an increasingly creative group of people.
0: Gotta love this guy. That's Davide. As I said, he's playing the Beanfield Theater at the end of November. He's actually coming to town. Became a thing, right, on Instagram. Now he's got a show. He's also got a book, by the way, which is amazing. All right, a little comedy today. This is Ralph Barbosa.
2: I see a lot of girls post their Cash App on Instagram. Yeah, they won't even post naked. They'll just post their Cash App like, hey, in case anybody wants to send money, which I don't think there's anything wrong with that. There's just this one girl that I didn't like. She posted her Cash App, and then under it, it said, don't be one of those lame guys who only sends like $4. I didn't even know her, but that made me so mad I sent her a message. I was like, hey, I'm gonna need my $4 back. One of my friends made $800 in one day through Instagram. She says one guy sends her $400 anytime she has an hour to kill just to talk to him about his troubles. Most people have to spend 6-8 years in college to become licensed therapists. She skipped it. Her license is like a cute selfie and her cash tag under it. That's her therapy license. That's the equivalent of like going straight to the MBA right out of high school. Like, I definitely do believe men, women, equals. I just don't think we're equal all the time. If I had to bet money on a dunking contest, I'm gonna put my money on men. But if I had to bet money on like a post your Cash App and see who sends you the most money contest, I've already given the women my last $4.
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0: All right, let's take a look at what we got going on. Brian Kalasar is here with an update for you, BK.
4: Yeah, we have a contest all week long. We're giving you a chance to win a rust-proofing treatment for your vehicle. That's from right. Metropolitan Rust Proofing, a value of $120.
0: Wow.
4: So stay tuned sometime in the 5 o'clock hour for your chance to win.
0: You know what we're doing, right?
4: Yeah, I know. I'm waiting for you to explain it. It's hilarious.
0: Well, we're giving you a chance to... That's a nice prize, $120 rust-proofing in time for winter. So what we're doing is you'll hear a song. And one of the words in the song title itself, in the song title, sounds like it rhymes with the word rust. You will have to identify the song and change the word that sounds like rust by saying rust in its place. So, for example, right? Okay, I'm not going to give an example. We're going to
4: By the way,
0: to
4: your yeah. choice today was awesome.
0: Thank you.
4: I just let you know it was awesome.
0: Thank you.
4: It's a great week for live music in Montreal all week long. Some awesome shows. You have Steve Lacy in town, Teddy Swims, Metric, and our Friday night big show, Smashing Pumpkins. They're at the Bell Center.
0: Teddy Swims is in town?
4: Yeah, Teddy Swims is tomorrow at the Bell Center.
0: Oh, cool.
4: I mean, sorry, Wednesday at the Bell Center.
0: Wednesday, okay.
4: Yeah. For all your ticket needs, Evenco.ca. Tonight, American heavy metal band Wasp. They are playing MTELUS. Ooh. Doors open at 6:30. Show starts at 8 o'clock. Tickets start at about $80. Wasp. Yeah, they sold over 12 million records.
0: Come on.
4: I swear. Late night guys, Jimmy Fallon has Chris Rock, Jennifer Hudson, and Alabama Shakes. Over on Jimmy Kimmel, Anna Kendrick and Mumford and Sons. In sports, for NHL, four games on the ice tonight. As for the Montreal Canadiens, they try to jump back in the win column when they host the Carolina Hurricanes for their home opener tomorrow night at the Bell Center. Tickets start in the $260 to $300 range. CFL, how about those Montreal Alouettes with their win over the weekend? The Alouettes clinched first place in the East Division, giving Montreal a bye and home field advantage for the Eastern Final. And how about Tyson Philpott? Broke the single season record for receiving yards by a Canadian, set a new Alouettes franchise record for receptions, and also set a new record for the most receptions by a Canadian in a single CFL season.
0: Incredible.
4: Like, amazing. Up next for the Alouettes, it's Thanksgiving game on Monday, October 12th, Molson Percival Stadium. The Owls host Rough Riders. Kickoff is at 1 o'clock. Tickets start at $30. Also, the Eastern Final playoff game tickets, they're available, and they only start at $35. In baseball, game two between the Chicago White Sox and Cleveland Guardians is at 5 o'clock. White Sox are up one game in the series, and tonight, 8 p.m., Aaron, your New York Yankees take on the Tampa Bay Rays. The Rays are up one game in that series. Monday Night Football features the 1-2 Atlanta Falcons taking on the 1-2 New Orleans Saints. Kickoff is at 8:15. According to Mizoja, the Saints are favored by 2 points. Aaron, who do you got?
0: I'm going to take the Saints because I think they're a better football team than the record now indicates.
4: Yeah, you've been on fire. Alice, who do you got?
5: Saints, because I don't know any better.
4: All right, let me take them. I'll take the Falcons. Okay. There you go.
0: By the way, these guys, this is
4: clean?
0: Up.
4: Is this clean?
0: I have no idea. Okay. So they sold 12 million records. Yeah. Okay. So they're in town tonight. They're in town where?
4: MTELUS.
0: MTELUS.
4: $80 get you in.
0: Wasp.
4: Yeah, Wasp.
0: Okay. 3 o'clock, we got news coming up next. And then, what's going on? Election day. Rafael Melanson is going to join us, see what he thinks might be happening today and what we may find out tonight. That's next.
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9: Good afternoon. It's 3:02. I'm Jason Mayhoff with a CTV News update. A mix of sun and cloud this afternoon. It's 13 downtown. Weather details in minutes. Here's what's making news right now. A look at how voting is going today in NDG. Quebec's new law on appliance warranties is now in effect, and a deadly school bus crash in Florida. For the latest from the CJAD 800 Traffic Center, here's Mark Chaloup.
10: Champlain Bridge to the South Shore, back to the De La Vérendrye Bend until you board at Nuns Island. Mercier from Ville-Saint-Pierre until you get on the span. We have seen it more intense, though. 20 East, stop and go from Highway 13 en route to Ville-Saint-Pierre. 20 West, heavy from before Anguignon en route to Norman. 13 South, pinch hit more down to the 20 as there is northbound from the airport tunnel until Henri Bourassa. Fender bender at Gouin with a motorcycle and car involved. 40 East is going to be a slow mover from Cavendish all the way to the Stinson exit, then from Rockland to Saint-Laurent westbound, spotty from VO over to the Dakari Circle, northbound side of the expressways from Monkland to the top, La Fontaine to the South Shore. That incident's been cleared before entering the tube. Damage done from Yves Prévost, close to an hour. 132 East can't merge onto the 20 East / Jean Lesage East because of an incident there. Inbound from almost de Monterville until the tunnel. Did you know you could be at risk of getting severe COVID-19 just by being over 60? Ask your pharmacist or doctor about prescription treatments for mild to moderate COVID-19. Traffic and transit every 15 minutes for you on CJAD 800 and exit 315.
9: In the news, the polls are open. 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
11: Oh, it was very simple. 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
13: In Quebec, that she had no voice, and I forced her to fill out the documents to have her voice, because it's your right as an Anglo-Quebecer to have your voice.
14: Actually, it went very well. Surprisingly, they were very helpful, spoken English. 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
9: Nearly 30% of eligible voters have already cast ballots in the advance polls, and this morning, CJAD 800 will have comprehensive election coverage starting at 7 tonight, courtesy CTV News Montreal's Mitsumi Takahashi, Maya Johnson, and their team of reporters and analysts. 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You can also tune in to CTV as of 8 o'clock tonight. Quebec's new law on product durability and proper functioning comes into effect today. The new law applies to a wide range of new products, including stoves, refrigerators, washing machines, dryers, televisions, cell phones, and computers. Michelle Rochette with the Retail Council of Canada says this just adds to what's already in place.
15: Consumers were already protected by dual two layers of protection, the legal warranty and the manufacturer's warranty. Now we add the new one, the third layer of protection, giving years now, precise years of covering the kind of appliances that could be affected by any kind of problem.
9: It'll cover a period of 3 to 6 years, depending on the product. A school bus flipped over on its roof during a multi-vehicle crash this morning in Florida, killing two people.
16: Polk County Sheriff Grady Judd.
17: It was a terrible, tragic morning. We had a beautiful 10th grade girl lose her life.
16: When a white Chevy Malibu veered across the center line, striking the bus. The impact ripped a tire off the bus, causing it to crash head-on into an oncoming silver Jeep, which then caught on fire.
17: That there's a second deceased person in the silver Jeep.
16: Some 39 people, mostly all high school students, were on the bus headed to Winter Haven High School in Winter Haven, Florida. Superintendent of Polk County Public Schools, Frederick Hyde, says students train for situations like this.
18: And we are very, very fortunate today that more students were not seriously injured.
16: Sound courtesy WFTS. I'm Lisa Dwyer.
9: And former White House Press Secretary Carolyn Leavitt is set to join Fox News as a contributor. The network announced today Leavitt will begin her new role on November 1st. Leavitt stepped down from her job at the White House in August, not long after returning from maternity leave. For interviews and other audio, go to CJAD800.com or download the iHeartRadio app. Your Dormez-vous Weather Center forecast, a mix of sun and cloud this afternoon, a little windy, the high 13, partly cloudy tonight, windy, the low plus 4, and mainly sunny tomorrow, the high 13. It's 13 downtown. For all the news during the day, stream us on your smart speaker. 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
0: Welcome back. It is election day. You heard some of the comments on the news from various people who've already voted today. You want to text me and let me know how it went for you? Happy to read that as well anytime. 7914-790-0800. And we'll be kind of getting you caught up. Obviously, we're not talking about new polls. We're talking about polls, some of which, by the way, came out on the weekend. There have been a couple as well.
4: Yeah.
0: Raphael Melançon joins us in studio. He, of course, joins us usually as an analyst at 5 o'clock, but we're doing extra election coverage today. You're part of the CTV team tonight.
4: Indeed.
0: Breaking down. How's that going to work?
4: So tonight I'll be with my friend and colleague Maya Johnson in front of the magic board to analyze the results.
0: The what board?
4: They call it the magic board.
0: The magic board?
4: Yeah.
0: It's
4: basically just a screen with the maps on it.
0: Okay.
4: And we're going to look at the results as they come in starting at eight tonight. Well, we're going to be starting with a pregame show at 7, which is going to be on Crave, on social media. Also, you're going to be able to hear it on CJAD here. And then at 8 o'clock, we'll be on CTV and CTV News Network as well for when the results start to come in.
0: Right.
4: And so Maya and I, so you have the main panel with Mitsumi and, of
1: course, David Hurtel, Sébastien, Dallaire yeah. from Léger, Martin Saint-Victor will be there around Mutsumi, and I'll be with Maya Johnson, analyzing the results writing by writing as they come in.
0: Now, I will ask you, I think I asked you this originally last week when we had an idea, advance voting, numbers are really, really good. Did you really say it was good. A record this year?
1: It's a record, okay. And we have new numbers, so if you include with that, so there's advance polling the 2 days that they had, and then there's people who went to vote directly at right. In every riding over certain days. So in total, we have over 29% of the population, of the voting age population.
0: It's already voted.
1: That's already voted, it's in the ballot. So very interesting to see. Usually when you have high voter turnout, it's a sign that people want change. So is it a good sign for the PQ tonight? Is it a good sign for the Conservatives? Depends which region you're looking at. But certainly an indication that we will have change certainly tonight during election night.
0: You know, it's funny. I looked at a poll. Jean-Francois Lisée had posted something on social media today looking back about 4 years ago, right? If we can imagine. That's not even that long ago. 4 years ago. The CAC at the time, 39% of the popular vote. Liberals and the Conservatives tied at 18. The PQ was nowhere to be found. They were at 11% of the vote 4 years ago.
1: The PQ had 3 seats just 4 years ago. And tonight, the question is not whether the PQ is going to be the government tomorrow morning or not. It's whether they have a majority yeah. or a minority. And that would all depend on the performance of the Conservatives in some region. And then on the other hand, 4 years ago, you had the CQ at 90 seats, super majority, 90 seats out of 125. And tonight, they could be totally annihilated. No, they could end up with 0 seats. In this election.
0: Let me, and I know everyone's got a different take on this. I'm curious as to what yours is. You go from a party when Francois Legault finally gave it up, right? Yeah. It, you know, least popular premier in the entire country. I think it was at 11% at some point. Mm-hmm. And then Christine Fréchette comes along. It's a new face, a fresh face. Yes, she was still part of the government, even though, you know, she's now as keep Christine Fréchette. She had a good run for a few weeks. When did the bottom fall out for you?
1: I think the debates, well, first of all, there was a Fréchette effect at the beginning when she was first elected as CEQ leader in the spring. So there's the fresh face effect, of course. And I think a lot of people within the CEQ ranks thought that they could pull a Mark Carney with Christine Fréchette. Like the same thing that happened with the Liberals on the federal stage when they replaced Justin Trudeau with Mark Carney. Now, this is clearly not going to happen tonight. Then at the beginning of the campaign, there was some hope for the CEQ because of the situation with the tariff war and the Trump administration. And suddenly they started to rise in the polls because people were no longer looking for change. They were rather looking for stability and for someone to steer the province into this crisis. But it didn't last long enough for the CEQ. Like soon it faded away. And the discussion, the debate really turned around towards the end of the campaign around do we want a referendum or not. And I think the turning point for Christine Fréchette were the three debates. She didn't perform as good as her opponents
0: in
1: those debates.
0: Was there a minute in the first or second or third debate, an actual turning point, right? Where you said, you know what, she missed an opportunity or said something or stepped in it at one point?
1: I think for core CEQ voters, the first night on TVA, when she started her first introduction remarks saying, I am not François Legault, to a lot of people who have been voting for the CEQ for a long time, who were in since François Legault was back in politics, that was a slap in the face. That was too much. That was going too far.
0: Okay.
1: It was insulting to people who still admire François Legault. And so even her core base started to question, should I still vote for the CEQ or should I look for another option? And that option, I feel like that option, that alternative, was potentially Éric Duhaime and the Conservative Party, which have similar stances on a lot of issues. Immigration, for instance, basically Duhaime to me is promising something very similar to what François Legault was promising when he came to power in 2018, which is to challenge the sacred cows in this province, to shake the Columns Temple, and to question the size of the states and the bureaucracy.
0: But which he never did.
1: He never did in the end. Actually, the size of the state continued to grow. So he didn't deliver on this promise. He didn't deliver on the promise to change the electoral system as well. So a lot of people are expecting that kind of change. And so if you don't have it with the CEQ, then maybe Duhaime could deliver it if he holds the balance of power.
0: Do you fall in that same camp thinking that when she did that and when she also said, yes, we've made mistakes, that she basically

0: vote, and the nationalists, who were still part of the CAC, will now look to go to the PQ. So she basically shot herself in the foot twice.
1: She tried to find a very she tried to walk a very fine line, and she didn't succeed at it, because in the end you can't embody change on one side and also benefit from the track record or the positive sides of the CQ's track record and forget about the rest. Yeah. So you can't do both at the same time.
0: So the other part of the campaign we look at beyond the CAC, by the way, it's really interesting. One of the polls, we played the clip earlier, suggests that the CAC may be in fact wiped off the map today. And if they win a seat, it could be, of all people, Bernard Drinville.
1: Imagine.
0: Which I thought, imagine, probably would have slapped in the face. The, you know, he was going to run against her, right, to be the leader. Yeah. Didn't work out, and he would be the one who wins his
1: seat. He will finally have his chance at becoming the leader of the CEQ, finally, 6 months later, but maybe too little too late. Is he going to stay, though? Do you really want to be the sole MNA of your party in the National Assembly? Let's say we have a majority government for the next 4 years. I mean, let's face it, Bernard would be better off to go back to the
0: media
1: and earn a lot more money there.
0: Next up, I will ask about the Liberals, who have been gradually gaining strength as opposed to the CAC losing strength. We talked about the fact, of course, at the beginning of the campaign, Charles Millard,
1: slow start,
0: not really registering with a lot of people. A lot pointed out, of course, that as far as Franco's, they didn't know who he was. He hadn't spent a lot of time. That changed towards the end of the campaign. I think he acquitted himself quite well in the debates, especially the third debate. So what do you think? Because we're now seeing in this poll, the Liberals are clearly in second position.
1: Yeah.
0: Ahead even of the Conservatives, who've climbed pretty much. But let's focus on the Liberals for a second. So what changed there?
1: Well, I'm not too worried that the Liberals will remain the official opposition tonight, unless we have a huge surprise. They could end up with around something like 35 seats, maybe up to 40 if they're lucky, but I would say around 35 is a conservative prediction. Not a conservative in this way, but conservative in reasonable prediction. I would say Charles Millard did a really good job at the turn of the campaign. Starting in the middle, he had a good performance during the three debates, and they really picked up. At the beginning, remember, he didn't even have his face on his campaign bus. Major, major mistake for somebody who has not much name recognition among the population, not putting your face on your bus. That was a mistake. So they adjusted the campaign, and in the end, he ran a much better campaign towards the final weeks of the campaign than at the beginning. So I hope, and again, he's also maybe in danger in his own riding, Orford, where he's running in the Eastern Townships. It's not a given that he's going to win tonight. He's facing Jocelyn Caron, who's the author of the PQ's Blue Book on Sovereignty, so the PQ's roadmap on how to achieve Quebec independence. So you have on one side the guy who could tomorrow, in the next few years, become the leader of the no camp in an eventual referendum on sovereignty, facing the guy who wrote the roadmap to get to sovereignty. So that's an interesting fight we're going to be looking at.
0: So that's very much a yes, you want to separate versus a no, you don't, right? That's very much the
1: argument.
0: It's
1: a clear
0: choice. Yeah,
1: exactly.
0: Clear choice.
1: And we're expecting a tight race there in Orford. So the question is, will he get his seat or not? And if he doesn't, does he remain as leader of the Liberal Party?
0: Right.
1: Because let's face it, they will certainly improve tonight in terms of seats in the National Assembly compared to what Anglade delivered just 4 years ago. So I think he would deserve to remain as Liberal leader. But if you don't have a seat to lead your party in the National Assembly, what happens? Well, what could happen is that we could see in the next few weeks a member of his caucus resign, step down as MNA to open the door to him being elected in a safe Liberal riding, so that he can become the leader of the official opposition in
0: like
1: the National
0: Assembly.
1: Like
0: Pierre Poilievre, same idea, right?
1: Same idea.
0: Okay. Very quickly, because I don't want to run out of time, we have mentioned Éric Duhem. A lot of people seem to think, I think you do as well, he ran a very effective campaign.
1: Uh-huh.
0: How do you think he ends up doing tonight?
1: He could cause a big surprise, I think. Cause you know, the big question mark here is when you finish, at the very end of the campaign on an upwards trend, anything can happen. And as we know, as we have seen in the past, Quebecers love to vote in waves. So we're not going to have a conservative government tonight, of course, but I think he could get up to 20 seats. And that means that would cause the PQ its majority in the end. So really, the PQ minority or majority is tied to the performance tonight of the Conservatives. So we know that the greater Quebec City area, that's all mostly going to turn dark blue Conservative. Same thing for the South Shore up to both. But then the question mark is the South Shore of Trois-Rivières, the Centre du Québec region. Could that turn Conservative as well? And this is an area where the PQ had high hopes to gain seats. They could lose even even Arthur Buska, the riding that they won in a by-election just last year.

0: with the Radio-Canada journalist that that ran there for the PQ, Alex Boissonneau. So they could lose that riding tonight to the Conservatives, and that's the major question mark. Is the are the Conservatives going to cost the PQ their majority in the end, and will they hold the balance of power, and could they bar the PQ from holding a referendum?
1: Okay, I got to wrap up really quickly. Tell me how it's going to play tonight. Who wins and who's going to form the government?
0: I think PQ... You know, just I was here Thursday. I told you I thought it was possible to have a PQ majority.
1: Now
0: with the new polls, I would say it's less likely. So I would say PQ minority, but very close to the magic number, which is 64 seats, with the Conservatives holding the balance of power.
1: Raphael Melançon, who you will see tonight on CTV coverage, starting, as I said, at 7 o'clock, and then on TV, on CTV, starting at 8. Raph, thank you for coming in.
0: Thank you. See you tonight.
1: 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Check on the drive with Mark Shalhoub. Mark?
2: Well, Aaron, 13 northbound, some good news at Gwinnett. That fender bender involving a motorcycle and a car is history, but some damage done, not as intense as earlier, though, from the Côte de l'Est sector through until Henri Bourassa. Southbound from after Hickmore down to the 20, sluggish, as is the eastbound side of the 20 from 32nd Ave en route to 1st. 20 West, pretty much Turcotte en route to Norman at a slower pace. Outbound Champlain is from the De la Vérendrye Bend. Mercier from Ville-Saint-Pierre to carry north, bogging down. Sherbrooke to the top. Southbound side is busy over the top. Third, as is the 40 east from the Côte de l'Est exit through until Saint-Laurent. Westbound from Pinneuf to DeCary with just a couple of gaps in between. Right off at the outbound La Fontaine, despite the incident getting cleared before entering the tunnel. 60 and 30 minutes a pop down the 25 in Via Soudigny East. Jacques Cartier to Montreal is Saint-Hélène. 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

0: That's Sass Jordan's Make You a Believer. I think that might have been her biggest hit. And sadly, tragically, we lost this Canadian rock icon over the weekend. Sass Jordan, I believe, was only 63. Eric Alper, who we've had on from time to time to talk about music, was also, as it turns out, her publicist. Hey, Eric, how you doing?
1: I'm good. How are you?
0: I'm okay. I was telling the story many, many years ago. So in the early 1980s, I was working at SHOM. And I had a chance to meet Sass on more than one occasion. And I said earlier on, like I'm sure like a lot of guys from around that time who worked there, I had a crush on Sass. She was not, She was not only, she was gorgeous, but she was funny. And she could hold her own with the guys, which not a lot of women back then, you know, were doing. Like she could sit, you know, with a bunch of guys and swear up a blue streak just like we would. And that's something that I think, kind of broke the barrier, if you will, between her as a rock star and her as a human being. And it was really, really special. So to read, you know, that she had passed was a really, really sad moment over the weekend. So you work with her, you would know better. What was she like?
1: She was exactly that. I mean, I had to remind her that we were on live radio whenever we were doing an interview so she can kind of temper her language a little bit. But, you know, when you hang out with her in the studio or, you know, if you're a fan and you've seen her in concert, it's so easy to draw the line between a Steven Tyler of Aerosmith or Paul Rogers of Bad Company and Robert Palmer and Lou Gramm of Foreigner and Bonnie Raitt. Those were the people that she admired and that she kind of modeled herself after. But certainly in the late 1980s, after spending so much time in the clubs in Montreal, listening to the local radio stations and playing in bands like the Pinups and fronting her own band, when she was just 16 years old, you could tell that she was a music fan. That was the kind of secret behind her sound, because that raspy voice grabbed you, but the groove and the philosophy that she had for and the love of rock music, that kept you going.
0: You know, it's always a shock when you read about someone, you know, young enough or younger than you and try to understand what's happening. And I remember hearing that she was going to be opening a show actually that was coming to Montreal. I think it was for Styx. What happened as far as you know?
1: She had a number of shows that were booked for August and September, and she ended up canceling it due to making sure that her health was okay. And then for everybody on the outside, she passed away on October the 2nd. But certainly she, you know, it wasn't really so much of a surprise to her or her family, but I think for everybody else that kind of, you know, followed her, especially because she was announcing shows, it was a pretty big surprise and certainly a shock. I mean, the amount of love and attention that she's gotten worldwide, everybody from Time Magazine to Rolling Stone, and seemingly every single music outlet around the world has kind of, you know, put her memory in print and also online. Just shows you just what a powerful influence she had when women weren't necessarily seen and heard on the radio stations in the 80s and early 90s.
0: Yeah, I mentioned she was 63. She was 65, so I've just been corrected. Thank you. I will ask the question, though. You know, you listen to her voice, that kind of raspy voice, and you think of some of the big, big rock stars in the U.S., like your Pat Benatars, your Joan Jets, those people. Yet, here was someone who came to Canada, because she wasn't from here originally, right? She was born in England, I think.
1: Yeah.
0: And grew up here and made such a mark on Canadian music, but never crossed over to the U.S. side, did she?
1: Yeah, she did a little bit. You know, when she moved to Los Angeles in the 1990, when that album Racine came out in 92, it sold about 500,000 copies, and 100,000 of them were here in Canada. Make You a Believer hit the mainstream rock charts top 15, and Billboard named her the top female rock artist of 1992. That's when so many radio station were playing her. That's when somebody by the name of Kevin Costner was listening and loved that voice and that sound so much that he personally invited her to be on the soundtrack of her next film, and that film was The Bodyguard that ended up selling 47 million copies around the world.
0: I didn't even know that. There's a Sass Jordan track on The Bodyguard?
1: Yeah, absolutely. She does a duet with Joe Cocker. So she gets paid the exact same amount of money as Whitney Houston does in terms of the licensing and the royalties on that song.
0: Isn't
1: every
0: that
1: album
0: something?
1: That's sold, every artist gets paid the exact same.
0: Wow. That's a story I did not know. Thank you for sharing that. Eric, I said it's a sad day. Anybody who grew up and anybody who remembered Sass, if you were lucky enough to have met her, that's just the word I would use. You were lucky, because she was a special person. She will be sadly missed in Canada and the music scene here. So thank you for spending a little bit of time and reminding everybody who she was and just how amazing she was. Thanks so much.
1: Happy to do it. Thank you so much for having us.
0: You bet. Eric Alper, who worked as her publicist, Sass Jordan, passing away at the age of 65. Yeah. I'm just remembering now, walking into that building on Green Avenue, the old Schoen building, 1355 Green, that old beautiful building, and seeing her and just the incredible talent that she had. Hard to believe. All right, let's take our news break here. We have that, and we'll come back on the other side at 3:30. And we will fill you in on another story that's in the news today. Yes, it's election day. Also, there's a new consumer law coming into effect today that could affect you. If you're looking to purchase a brand new appliance, we'll tell you what it's all about next.
2: Good afternoon. It's 3:30. I'm Jason Mayoff with a CTV News update. Just under 30% of eligible voters had cast their ballots in the provincial election as of 12:20 this afternoon, including the 25% who voted in the advance polls. You can vote until 8 o'clock tonight, but if you're still in line at 8, Elections Quebec says you won't be turned away. There is a new legal warranty in place for appliances and electronics. It guarantees your fridge, stove, washer, dryer, cell phone, and other items remain in good working order for a specified number of years. Or you can demand repairs, a price reduction, or a full refund. And this will be Alex Ovechkin's final NHL season. In a video posted by the Washington Capitals, Ovechkin says it was important to his family to let his teammates know first. Ovechkin signed a one-year contract and is playing at age 41 after breaking Wayne Gretzky's career goal-scoring record in April of last year. For more news, including what you need to know for Election Day, go to ctvnewsmontreal.ca. And with the latest from the CJAD 800 Traffic Center, here's Mark Shaloub.
3: 15 North Laurentian Auto Route North is stop and go from after the 440 up to Saint-Jérôme's de la Salette sector, where there's construction until 5 p.m. 15 South, Pinchot-Ribourassa down to the Met, where it is busy from Lac-Ordin through until Saint-Croix. Eastbound 40 from the Côte de l'Ys exit over to Saint-Laurent. 520 East also is quite heavy from Cavendish into that circle. To carry north, its length 15 South for the Champlain Bridge is quite congested now from well before the de la Vérendrye bend. The Victoria Bridge is not too shabby an option, but the Bonaventure's backing not quite to the Victoria Bridge, the old Mel's. Ville Saint-Pierre for Mercier, Lafontaine 60 in 30 minutes, a pop down the 25 in Via Soudigny East inbound from Desmortagnes. That's an improvement from earlier. Until October 14th, Chico's is overflowing with great deals. 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
2: Your Dormivu Weather Center forecast, a mix of sun and cloud this afternoon, a little windy, the high 13. Partly cloudy tonight, windy, the low plus 4, and mainly sunny tomorrow, the high 13. Your next CTV News update is at 4 o'clock.
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0: Welcome back. So yes, it is Election Day. It's also today, extended guarantee kind of sort of day when it comes to your appliances here in Quebec. This is a story we talked about a while ago, but it actually comes into effect today. There's a new law that guarantees proper functioning of your appliances for a fixed period of time, which sounds great. But, you know, when you read about what the concern is from retailers here, that if you're going to force retailers to either repair or have parts to repair these things for, say, a period of 5 years, the only thing we're going to get out of this is an increased price, which kind of makes sense. Let's find out more. Michel Rochette is Quebec president of the Retail Council of Canada. He is on the line. Michel Rochette, thank you for your time today. So, as I said, people might look at this and think, great. You know, everyone wants to buy an appliance and know that it's going to last for a fixed period of time. Sometimes they break and it's very expensive to fix these things. So why is this a bad idea, do you think?
17: Well, first, we already have, first thing for receiving me, we already have two layers of protection, and today we have a third one that will, you know, that will add to the two others. First, we already had, you know, the manufacturer's warranty, which still continue to apply. And we also have the legal warranty, which continue to apply too. It's a third kind of protection, and that goes for with a specific number of years, for during which any kind of problems you will be or replaced, repaired, or, you know, changed, which is not bad as we said it. The problem is it was presented as something that was cost free or just free, which is not the case, because the there's an increase in price. And both consumers and retailers will have to pay the price.
0: So why is there an increase in price? I mean, if you're the manufacturer and you come up with, let's talk about a dishwasher, for example, right? It comes with a warranty. You have an option now to buy an extended warranty. Doesn't this just, in fact, substitute for that?
17: Well, that's exactly the point. It's exactly like an insurance. If you, even if you think that you won't have any kind of accident, you know, a crash, or you cannot call your insurance company and say, well, I would be okay, so I won't pay. You have to pay just to provision, you know, the risk for the cost of repair, the cost of transportation, of spare parts, of replacement. And now that the government force that on any kind of appliances for a numerous amount of years, you have to fix a kind of price. You know, it's something that you have to budget. And the problem is, as we have seen over the last few weeks and months, all big manufacturers all across, you know, Canada, United States, and now, I mean, from any kind of suppliers, announced to Quebec retailers that they will have to pay more. So it's not a decision regarding the retailers, it's the retailers that will have to pay more to have those yeah. materials and to sell it. So they are impacted directly without even extending the price. They will have to pay for it. So somehow the consumer will have to pay for it.
0: What is this in terms of the rest of the country? Are the same sort of provisions in effect? What is it like in Ontario or anywhere else?
17: In fact, Quebec is the only one in the world to have a protection plan of this scope. In the rest of the country, we have 1 year. In Europe, it's 2 years. 2 years, 5-6 years for appliances. We are the only one. And obviously, we don't manufacture those products here. We don't have that in Quebec. So it's the retailers that have to support part of the responsibility. So again, the problem is not the idea. I mean, we all want that kind of idea, but it has to be paid. It's not free. So what we ask the government at first is, it's a good idea, but have you just evaluate the cost that we have to pay again? Because if you need a super insurance, it's impossible not to pay for it. I mean, it's not like it doesn't come from the sky.
0: Right.
17: And in this case, as you can remember, those appliances are already submitted to a crisis, you know, the commercial crisis with our American neighbors. They're already impacted directly from 20-25% of impact plus those extended warranties. So the retailers here, they are facing a real challenge, or they increase significantly the prices, or they absorb it completely, which in some cases they just it will eat completely their margin. So that's why we wanted at first to have at least an evaluation of the cost of such, you know, protection.
0: Which means you're kind of making the case that the government perhaps didn't take that into account when it came up with this idea of how much it would actually cost.
17: Well, usually a government has an obligation in Quebec to, as soon as you propose a bill or a regulation that will impact, you know, some part of the economy, you have a moral obligation of presenting a financial evaluation. And in this case, they didn't. They didn't have any kind of data, so they decided to go forward without any kind of idea.
0: Well, let me ask a dumb question then. Let's say I go buy this new dishwasher that I talked about, and I decide to take the optional extended warranty, right, which is still in existence, or is that now gone because this becomes mandatory? Is that not offered anymore?
17: Well, it might exist again, but in a different, it's a good question because, you know, this new layer presented today is replacing somehow this optional warranty. But I guess that some of them will present a new kind of product, you know, because the current optional extended warranty came with some kind of services, you know, if your refrigerator was stopping to work,
0: right.
17: You have some cover, you know, they can cover the cost of the food, but not now anymore. The one of the government doesn't cover that much. So there is still some place for that kind of protection, but as of today, for what I see, this new layer of protection will probably, will take all the place. It's because we talk about 5-6 years of protection. It's a lot.
0: So if this goes into effect today, does that automatically mean that as of today, that dishwasher or washing machine or whatever that you looked at a week ago will obviously now, by virtue of this, become more expensive right off the bat?
17: Well, the question is good. I mean, if you buy it today, you're covered. If you bought it yesterday, you're not covered. But the products that were already in the stores or on the shelves, it's the same product, so they won't be affected right away. But starting from as soon as they refurbish or they refurnish their supply, their supply chain, they will be, you know, some effect. But
0: right.
17: Some manufacturers already impacted the price a few weeks ago. So in some cases, you already see some increases. So anyway, each store they have their own model. So it's different in different stores and depending on the products. But very soon you'll see some increase. Absolutely.
0: So let me ask, with respect to that warranty itself, it's not the same for every appliance. So what is it going? Because I read 3-year to 6-year. What's impacted?
17: I don't have the list in front of me, but for appliances, for a refrigerator, oven, it's 6 years. After that, the washing machine in 5 years, and after that, the computer for 3 years, the phone 2 years. So it's there's the list already presented by the government. 14 kind of products were impacted by the extended warranty, and you will see that in the stores because there is an obligation also to have signs aside each product that kind of extended warranty.
0: You know what's kind of weird here? When you consider, and I've heard this argument from people, you know, back in the day, a generation ago, when you bought something like a major appliance like this, you expected it would last, and they did, for 10 or 20 years or even longer. And now people argue these things are just kind of made, they're like planned obsolescence, right? They'll run for 5 years, which is fine, and then they break down and they're so expensive to repair. It should be on the manufacturers to do a better job of making better appliances.
17: Well, it's a debate that could occur, but as you remember, we have seen over years different kind of obligation in manufacturing those products, you know, for energy consuming, for any kind of environmental, you know, devices inside, and the kind of all the devices, most of them are related to different kind of regulation, you know, obligation that were not there years ago. But also, if you recall, you can find some magazines from, you know, 25 years, 30 or 40 years ago, and those products were really expensive. I mean, they were probably at the price of today in those catalogs, mm-hmm. which means that they probably cost 2-3 times what they cost today. So you have different kind of price on shelves, and that's not for nothing. They're made differently.
0: Do you, I mean, is the concern then if, you know, we're the only place, as you said, in the world doing this, there's nothing to prevent you from driving across the border, you know, to Ontario and buying what you want there and maybe saving that extra money. Is that one of the concerns that might happen?
17: Well, we have problems at the border, absolutely. I mean, that's an issue, actually, of course.
0: Why? What? No border. You drive to Ottawa, or you can drive to Gatineau and buy
17: the
0: same thing.
17: Yeah, and both. Yeah, exactly. All across, all around Quebec, we have neighbors, and yes, they can sell differently. And also the online shops, in some cases, as you know, online can. I don't want to name them, but Temu, as an example, they still, you know, reach everybody here, and they don't comply with any kind of regulation, and they might not comply with this one. So obviously, they will be able to sell less. Without the same kind of protection, but again, it's an issue that we have in this competition universe.
0: I would just ask, I mean, if this is now the law, there's nothing is going to change here, right? I mean, this is the law. There's an election now. If there's a new government, does that mean there's a discussion with the manufacturers and the government to say, can we pull this back?
17: The government can always do something. It's, first, the bill gave the government the right to propose something, and after that, it was by regulations that they offered the detail. So they have the capacity in changing the regulation. And some retailers complain about the fact that, again, nothing was calculated before. So there's a real impact for many, many retailers.
0: So are you going to petition the government, whoever that government is, to go back and look at this again?
17: Absolutely, absolutely.
0: Okay. Monsieur Rochette, I thank you for the time. I appreciate it.
17: Thanks to you.
0: Take care. Michel Rochette, president of the Retail Council of Canada. So, yeah, again, I, you know, hadn't thought of this, but obviously with this in effect, if it's going to make everything cost that much more, and I don't know if it's hundreds of dollars or tens of dollars, not really sure, but if there's a new government in place and the Retail Council says they're going to approach them or petition them to have this change, maybe this is fairly short-lived. Who knows? 347 traffic, CJD 800 Traffic Center, Mark Shaloub with an update on the drive this afternoon. Mark?
3: Well, Aaron, heavy duty out there on the 20 West from the Turcotte Interchange through until Ville-Saint-Pierre. Bit of a gap then first after Norman at a slower pace, eastbound between 32nd Avenues and 1st. A bit of a slow go heading to the airport. Now half an hour off the 20 West, 20 minutes off the 520 West and its service road, Chemin-de-la-Côte de l'Est. 520 East, stay away. It's already from Hickmore as you try to get through that construction's on our route to the Côte de l'Ile Circle. Cavendish for the 40 East all the way to St. Albert with a bit of a break between Stinson and the exit to the Laurentian North. Stop and go westbound Met Pinef over to DeCary. 13 North sluggish from the 520 up to Henri Bourassa. 40 West also going to cut you down, merging from the 40 West as of Côte-Vertu. Ville-Saint-Pierre for the Mercier. Almost Turcotte for the Champlain. Victoria is from just about the Peel Basin until you clear Bridget Mill. And the Bonaventure is backing to the Victoria Bridge. 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Let's know what we see on the roads. Call in your tips to Star 800. Your next report's at 4 o'clock.
0: All right. Thank you, Mark. 348. So it looks like the weather's still holding out. If you haven't been out there to vote yet, this day, I think weather-wise, has turned out to be a little bit better than originally expected. Remember, we will have complete coverage of the election results starting at 7 o'clock tonight right here on CJD, and then you can follow along. You can check it out on CTV as well, the CTV News app or CTV News Online. But yeah, polls close at 8. And by the way, if you haven't yet voted, I'm told that even if you get there at 8 o'clock and you're in the polling station but have not voted, you will be allowed, of course, to vote as long as you're there before 8 o'clock tonight, no matter how long that line might happen to be. And I'm reading some of the texts here that are coming through the course of the show. People not having any trouble at all today, with the exception of the one caller who went to a voting station, discovered that even though it said it was wheelchair accessible, it was not. So I guess I'll ask this question after 4 o'clock and find out how your voting experience was today as well. But so far, knock on wood, seems to be going okay. 3:49, when we come back, what's this like, this idea of the Quebec election and potentially a party that wants to separate from Canada? How's the rest of the country looking at this? We'll talk to Michael Serapio from CTV News in Ottawa about that next.
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0: Welcome back. 3:53 on Election Monday. So we, of course, are all wrapped up in this and have been now for a few days and talked about it. But what's the rest of Canada doing looking at us? And remember, there's also, of course, the Alberta referendum on a referendum question, which comes up later in the month as well. Michael Serapio, CTV News National Ottawa correspondent on this story today. So, Michael, I will say that I saw a couple of articles actually calling out not just the fact, and for people who don't know, that this, you know, the Parti Québécois, which wants to, of course, hold a referendum ultimately to separate Quebec from the rest of Canada. A lot of it has to do with the fact that people are just finding out that this party, with only maybe 30% of the popular vote, could actually form a majority government in Quebec. So let's start with that first. There seems to be a lot of very sharp opinion on that and how this first-past-the-post idea is really turning out to be a disaster, if you will, in Quebec.
2: Yeah, well, you know, it's not just a criticism in Quebec. We hear that time and again, right? Like, I mean, there has been long been a push in, you know, in Canada and the different provinces for a more proportional system of representation. And yeah, like, I mean, with the first past the post, you don't need to get a majority of votes to win a riding. All you need to do is get the most votes. And so when you have a situation like in Quebec where there are five parties, competing and in many ridings, five viable choices, it does complicate the math. And so I don't think that that's a surprise that there's a pushback on it, but I think it is surprising people just how low the number can be to actually achieve that majority. Because, you know, in Canada, for the most part, you know, if you get 38%, 40%, you're in majority territory at the federal level. But at 30%, that at the federal level would be a minority government at best. But in this case, with five parties, Bob's your uncle. Anything can happen.
0: Yeah, and by the way, there's a poll out over the weekend that shows it's even under 30%. One of them has them at 28%. So, I mean, that would be even more, perhaps, incredulous, if I can put it that way. But what about the rest of Canada with respect to this idea? Is there really a care about, you know, Quebec, oh, here we go again, flirting with the idea of a referendum and separation, or is this same old, same old?
2: Well, you know, it's interesting because when you look at the national coverage outside Quebec on what's been happening, arguably, the greater attention has been paid to Alberta. And I think part of the reason why is because when you look at what's taking place in Alberta, there are rallies in favor of this referendum. As you say, a referendum to hold a referendum. But regardless of how kind of staggered that timeline may be, you are seeing thousands of Albertans rallying in cities and communities across the province. And so that kind of visual representation and that level of passion is taking a lot of the national attention. Compare that to what's happening in Quebec. It's really Pierre Mandon who's talking about holding a referendum. And as much as, you know, we'll get around to it, I'm sure there are questions being asked around that. You know, a promise to hold a referendum amended a few months ago to only when Donald Trump is gone, that kind of puts the immediacy of a Quebec referendum down the road. And so I think that's part of the reason why you're seeing more attention on Alberta. But without a doubt, when people talk about what is taking place in Quebec and the fact that the Mandon does look like, and the Parti Québécois is poised of all the political parties best right now, according to polls, to carry the night, then it becomes a more immediate concern for people outside the province.
0: You know, I'm going to bring this up because you just did. I think I'm an outlier here, and I haven't anyone else or heard anyone else express the opinion, but we all know that Paul St-Pierre Plamondon has said he's going to put off the election, or at least the referendum question, until Jan of 2029 when Donald Trump is no longer in office. And I don't know, Michael, call me a cynic, but that's still 2 years away. And my question, I guess, and I've asked this of Paul St-Pierre Plamondon, who chose not to sort of, you know, address it because it's theoretical. If Donald Trump was to die in office, or something happened to Donald Trump, or he decided, you know what, for health reasons, he's 80 years old, perhaps he didn't want to do this anymore, that could change the timeline of when we end up in a referendum. So to me, it's not a hard and fast date, other than in, you know, in the PQ's head. And I wonder if that makes a difference, you think, one way or the other.
2: Well, in terms of the timing, I think it does. But, you know, we've heard it time and again from those in favor of holding a referendum or separating from Canada, that they want to do so when the conditions are in favor of a victory for the yes side, right? So I don't know if that type of calculus should be such a surprise, but I think you do a good service here by pointing out the fact that 2029 is not a guaranteed date. The only real guarantee we have right now is if Plamondon keeps to his word, there will be a referendum sometime in his first mandate. So I think that's fair to point out.
0: Let me ask one other thing, because, of course, and I've heard this brought up as well. We have heard, and I say we have heard, nothing really from Mark Carney about what's going on in Quebec, about the PQ, about a separation issue. The last time we saw Mark Carney in Quebec was to announce two deals that at the time gave Christine Fréchette some good running ground to get going and actually, gain a bit of popularity. One was the announcement in Labrador, Newfoundland on the hydro deal. The other was the shipbuilding contract. That's going to be happening in Quebec as well. That buoyed her numbers. That has now fallen off the table. And we've heard nothing from Mark Carney since then. We're not going to now, but is that a surprise? Was that brought up at all why the federal government has chosen to stay out of this?
2: You know what? I think it shouldn't be a surprise with this prime minister because, quite frankly, it's the same tactic he's taking with Alberta, right? Last week he announced the first major project of national interest is going to be the Pacific Link, the West Coast pipeline. And that's as Alberta approaches its referendum. But in terms of active campaigning and really going out there and saying anything, Carney has held his tongue in both Alberta and in Quebec. In fact, when he was asked at last week's announcement in Fort McMurray as to, his thoughts on the potential of a Parti-Québécois victory, he said, we will work with whatever government the people of Quebec choose. So it's his strategy, and I think there's here, if you talk to people in the back rooms of Ottawa, part of it is this idea that you can potentially make things worse by being involved. Better you stand back and let the people of a province, Alberta or Quebec, decide what they're going to do, and the federal government will then react to it. And I think that's just they don't want to inadvertently help one side or the other in terms of speeding up a separation of the country.
0: Yeah, to be fair, I should point out we've heard nothing from Pierre Poilievre either, so it kind of works both ways, right? This is very much it's a Quebec thing, and we'll leave it and we'll deal with it when it's done.
2: And also it's a promise from Plamondon, right? We don't, until it's actually, it's almost like, that person who calls you and say, I'll drop by soon. It's only when they drop by that you're actually going to react to it, right? Yeah. Right now, Plamondon is promising that there will be a referendum. Let's see what happens if and when that actually takes place.
0: We will leave it at that. Michael, thanks so much. I appreciate it.
2: No worries. You take care.
0: You too. Michael Serapio, CTV News Auto. Let's get you caught up on news. And then Jim Manny will check in, see what's on his mind today next.
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7: Good afternoon, it's 4:01. I'm Jason Mayoff with a CTV News update. Partly cloudy and windy tonight. It's 14 downtown. Weather details in minutes. Here's what's making news right now. When's a good time to go vote? Quebec has a new legal warranty on appliances, and researchers say it's best to stick with standard time year-round. With the latest from the CJAD 800 Traffic Center, here's Mark Shaloub.
8: Losing plenty of time from the Turcotte Interchange, outbound Champlain on the 15 South Approach. The Bonaventure is backing to the Victoria Bridge. Speaking of which, that's spilling back almost. Yeah, it is now, as of De La Montagne until you clear Bridge at Mill. Turcotte Interchange is where things are in slow-mo on the 20 West through until Norman. Eastbound, less intense before 32nd Ave en route to 1st. 13 South, solid Hickmore down to the 20. 13 North, some resistance from Côte de Liesse until just north of the 40. Stay away from the 520 East. It's a parking lot before Hickmore into the Côte de Liesse Circle. 40 East from Cavendish to Saint-Laurent with no reprieve. Some gaps here and there. Met West from Vio through until Sainte-Croix. The outbound Mercier is from Ville-Saint-Pierre. La Fontaine is 65 minutes from the Yves-Prévost. Cut it in half. Yves-Prévost sector. Cut it in half via Soudigny East. 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
7: In the news, nearly 30% of eligible Quebecers had cast their ballots by 12:20 this afternoon for the provincial election. 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
9: It's a very important election, you know. 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
7: 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Here's Judy Saint-Arnaud de Rollet with Elections Quebec.
11: The peak hours usually are at the opening of the polling places. 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So if a person can be there like mid afternoon or after dinner, those periods should be less busier.
7: Programming note, CJAD 800 will have wall-to-wall election coverage tonight as of 7 o'clock, courtesy of CTV News Montreal. Mitsumi Takahashi and Maya Johnson will be joined by a team of reporters and analysts. It all starts at 7 on CJAD 800, the iHeartRadio app, and on Crave, and as of 8 o'clock tonight on CTV. Well, Quebec's new laws updating consumer protections come into effect today. They mean manufacturers and retailers must now guarantee common household appliances and electronics are in good working order for a certain number of years. But Michel Rochette with the Retail Council of Canada says manufacturers have already started baking that into the price.
12: Over the last few months, we have seen some suppliers, manufacturers, announce that they will increase the prices of the appliances, in some cases all across Canada, to absorb the increase in Quebec. And in other cases, they will increase the price only in Quebec. So the retailers will have to pay more to have those appliances. So obviously it will affect the price.
7: Items like fridges, washers, dryers, TVs, and cell phones are protected by the law for specific durations. If a product fails before that time, you can demand repairs, a price reduction, or a full refund. Two people went to a hospital themselves last night after being shot. Police were not aware that shots had been fired. The two men, both in their 30s, are expected to survive. Several reports say the Fly Dubai co-pilot, accused of stabbing his captain, was planning to crash the passenger jet at Tel Aviv's main airport.
13: The co-pilot reportedly told investigators that after he subdued the pilot, he intended to obtain landing clearances, then hit Ben Gurion Airport. Reports also indicate the accused man acted alone. UAE authorities, who are leading the investigation, said Saturday the co-pilot attacked the captain with a crash axe in an attempted terrorist attack aboard the Israel-bound plane. I'm Wendy Swanson.
7: And more provinces are getting rid of the twice-a-year time change and adopting permanent daylight time. But a team of researchers in BC and a Canadian neuroscientist say it's a mistake to go with daylight time. Canadian Fresh reporter Aaron Souza has more.
14: The article in the Canadian Medical Association Journal says permanent daylight time could affect your health. It says your body could have a tougher time falling asleep or waking up in the morning. So instead, the experts say it's better to adopt permanent standard time, the time commonly used in the winter, as it's more in line with the body's circadian rhythms.
7: Researchers also say chronic sleep issues can lead to health concerns like obesity and diabetes. For interviews and other audio, go to CJAD800.com or download the iHeartRadio app. Your Dormivu Weather Center forecast, partly cloudy and windy tonight, the low plus 4. Mainly sunny tomorrow, the high 13. And Wednesday, a mix of sun and cloud on the high 18. It's 14 downtown. For all the news during the day, stream us on your smart speaker. 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
0: That is James Money over at the Montreal Gazette. So, Jim, here we are. God, we've been talking about it long enough. Today is the day. I think the figure now, what are we, 31-32% for those who've already voted? I don't know if we can assume that based on that, we're going to have a good turnout today or not. So I'll start with that as a question. Given all the talk about this, given the fact it's dragged on, do you expect we will see good turnout tonight or the same kind of thing we usually get in Quebec?
23: I would not at all be surprised to see turnout be low. And it's completely unscientific. It's like one of your polls, but it's completely unscientific. It's a gut feeling, but everyone I've spoken to is just, how can I put it? Just so hollowed out over this election. It's not even buyer's remorse. It's kind of like shopper's remorse. It's like you go to the store, you can't find anything. So, you know, you're there and you're looking and you have to do something here. I've got a civic duty to choose the government. But I got to tell you, and I've never felt this way. I've lost track of how many elections I've covered, Aaron, but I've never felt this way. I'm looking at this election. I know, and like everyone is saying, which I think is bad luck in itself, oh, it's going to be a PQ government. And for sure, it's just a matter of minority. Yeah, well, we'll see about that. Because I don't think you guys even know what's going on. When you got Jean-Marc Léger saying this is the closest one I've ever seen in my career, and I'm not sure how this is going to break. We may have some surprises tonight. What I do hope will happen is, and I am not trying to campaign for the party, if the Coalition Avenir Québec is reduced to an irrelevant, a sliver in the National Assembly or wiped off the map entirely, I will be as happy as a clam. Because the thing is, even though they seem to be destined for obscurity in this election, the stain that they have left behind, what they've done to Quebec in the past 8 years is going to stick with us, I'm sorry to say, for years to come. The normalization of the politics of division, the normalization of discrimination, the normalization of adopting clearly unconstitutional laws, hiding behind the notwithstanding clause, and pretending that you're trying to protect the French language and culture when in fact you're trying to throw red meat to a xenophobic base, I'm not going to miss that. When you have a government that has an immigration minister who said 80% of immigrants don't work, don't speak French, and don't adopt to our ways, I think, and that wasn't the quiet part. That was the loud part. That was during a speech to a Chamber of Commerce in Trois-Rivières. And that was Jean Boulet.
0: Right.
23: He got bounced from the immigration portfolio, but they kept him in labor, I guess, to deal with all those immigrants who apparently he thought didn't work. That was also normalized. And I'm I actually listened to the show. I listened to myself on the show, and I wasn't always this, how can I put it, angry, this disgruntled, but this government, what this government got away with over the past 8 years, I tell you tonight, even if it's a reset button, I know what to expect with Paul St-Pierre Plamondon. I hope he doesn't take too much from the CAQ playbook. But I know what to expect from separatists. I've been dealing with them for 50 years. But if it's a matter of saying, don't let the door hit you on the way out to the Coalition Avenir Québec, tant mieux, because this so-called third way was not any way at all. It was the low road. It was a race to the bottom. And the fact that, I think we saw as well in terms of, this big mystery. Oh, gee, what happened to Christine Fréchette? She was doing so well. No. What happened to Christine Fréchette was the electors of Quebec, the voters of Quebec, who aren't, necessarily swayed by all the insider insights that are echoing off the chambers of the ivory tower. People detest this government. And the fact that, as I say, it's not going to have a good night, I say tant mieux. All that said, who knows, Aaron? I can only hope that there are parties out there, party leaders out there who have seen what the CAQ did to Quebec, what it did to political discourse in this province and say, no, enough. Let's you know, turn it back onto at least some road of normalcy, and let's try and elevate the debate. We may not agree, and we may get, you know, extremely passionate about one side or the other, that old, you know, federal separatist dichotomy. That's fine. But this smarmy, underhanded, xenophobic, anglophobic, I mean, my God, we're even feeling it today with the so-called, you know, provisions of Bill 96 that essentially didn't, you know, I'll say that it didn't prevent people from voting, but it tried to make it as difficult as possible, simply because, and the message was clear, it's difficult as possible because you speak English. That was the message. All the years I've been doing this, Aaron, I never had that message from any separatist government, but I had it from the CAC up in my face. So the fact is, if they all lose tonight, I am not going to be losing any sleep.
0: I want to get to something. Did you see Régis Labeaume's quote on this election? I thought this was, you know, to your point, and we've talked about this before, about how uninspiring, I'll use that word, it has been. So Régis Labeaume, former mayor of Quebec City, quoted in a column I read this morning saying, he cannot remember a campaign with so little substance, he called it as boring as dishwater.
23: Yeah. I read the column as well, and it's quite something because

0: Yeah.
1: You know, former mayor of Quebec City, a sovereignist, a blockist. But all that said, the guy is calling it. And as I say, is that going to translate into turnout, Aaron? Are we going to see? Because normally it's about, you know, 60-something overall turnout. Sometimes when things are really hot, it goes up to 70. Are we going to break 50? Do you think? I don't know. But as I say, it's not a matter. I mean, I have my reasons, but I think a lot of other people are just looking at it and going, really? Is this it? I don't know. I've been saying this for weeks, but it's also the fact that, you know, and the CAC never thought, Legault never thought twice about, I speak for all Quebecers when I say, these people don't speak for all Quebecers. These people barely speak maybe for one Quebecer in three, and even then it might be less than that. So really, how do you intend to lead? How do you intend to move us away from the real problems that we have? Whether it's the healthcare system, whether it's our education system, whether it's our economy, whether it's supporting business here in the middle of a trade war and not being distracted by the usual absolute Potemkin Village BS, la France est en danger, culture is in danger, we must do this. No. I'm trying to figure out who, even if they form the government tonight, will have a clear mandate, not just to hold a referendum, Aaron, but to try and turn whatever fortunes are affecting us around when you cannot, I mean, as far as the polls tell, when 70% of everyone else disagrees with what you say, I think it's going to be really tough to figure out what to do for the next 4 years. Although that said, if we are confronted with a minority government, be it PQ or, he said significantly, anybody else, I would say, guess what? You have an 18-month horizon on this, so let's see how things go.
0: I was going to ask, you know, a dumb question like, you know, Jim, where have our leaders gone? Remember those old days when guys actually had reason and a point and, you know, could get people worked up? I don't think any of them in this year's cycle actually have that. Maybe that's one of the reasons why it's just become so dull.
1: Yeah, I mean, but this is it. You're talking about, what, 8 years ago? What the hell happened? What happened, I really think, has got, and to a certain extent, I would say we are all, the electorate, are to blame. In 2018, people got so fed up with going nowhere, separatism, federalism, blah, blah, blah, blah, and they listened to a recycled péquiste named François Legault. They listened to a guy who would love to separate from Canada, but realized, you know what, I don't have the numbers. So what am I going to do? I'm going to start carving a little bit away here, carving here, and guess what? If anyone gives me any heat, it's going to be someone else's fault. It's going to be les Anglais, les immigrants, So, you know, but this became the political gold standard. So if nothing else, if we can repudiate that tonight, I think this election will stand for something. But God knows, tomorrow morning, like, I got to tell you, I know you and I were talking about what happens on Monday night, but I have absolutely zero idea of what the hell you and I are going to be talking
0: about. Well, so let me ask you a question based on that. Tonight, if I ask you the question, what would be the biggest surprise for you tonight? What would it be?
1: If, because of a series of really dumb mathematical breaks in terms of voting, because we're talking about a lot of ridings where the difference is maybe a couple of hundred votes. If the Liberals tripped into a minority, like a by your teeth minority, I would you know, laugh my guts out. But the thing is, I wouldn't necessarily be surprised. That's the way this election has been going.
0: Mm-hmm. Okay.
1: And this guy, Eric Duhaime, and I know, I'll say it for the last time, Aaron, you may not agree with a single syllable he says.
0: Sure.
1: You may not even agree with the punctuation of what he says, okay? Nobody stands in front of this guy when it came to campaigning hard and really, really trying to sell Quebec on what he had to offer.
0: To that point, Jim, I'd say maybe that big shock would be that the Conservatives, based on what you just said about Eric Duhaime, end up doing much better than anyone had anticipated.
1: That I think is a given. I think that is going to happen tonight, but I don't think they have enough there to be, like, they might push somebody into some other situation, or they might make sure the PQ's minority is a real minority. I mean, maybe they are going to have to sit down and figure out some sort of modus vivendi to keep the province on track. But this idea that, yeah, it's all inevitable, you know, it's either going to be a minority or a majority, not so fast there, folks. You know, stranger things have happened, and I think stranger things will happen, and they're going to happen tonight in Quebec.
0: James Manny at the Montreal Gazette. Jim, thank you.
1: Adam,
0: 419, we go to traffic.

0: WJD 800 Traffic Center and Mark Shalhoub. Mark?
1: Well, Aaron, it is heavy duty on a number of routes. 15 south for the Champlain Bridge from the Turcotte Interchange. Champlain via the Bonaventures from the Victoria Bridge, which itself is backing to before De La Montagne on its Wellington approach until you clear bridge at Mill. Stop and go. Papineau South, Saint-Joseph until you get on the Jacques-Cartier Bridge. Spilling onto the eastbound Ville-Marie's exit for the Jacques-Cartier via Papineau North. Over at the Messier Bridge, that's solid from Ville-Saint-Pierre. What else is new? La Fontaine an hour down the 25, 16 minutes via Soudigny East. 20 west from Turcotte to Norman with not much of a breather. Half an hour plus heading to the airport off that 20 west. 20 minutes off the 520 west. And it's service road Chemin-de-la-Côte-de-Liesse west. Parking lot on the 520 east. Côte-de-Liesse east from the 13 all the way to the Côte-de-Liesse circle. Now before Cavendish on the 40 east to Saint-Arin with not much of a break. Met west is pretty solid from before Ville make it Lac-Alder over to the Dakary Circle. 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
2: All right. Thank you, Mark. 4:21. So look, I want to, we might as well get to it now. Let's find out. So have you voted today? How has it gone? Any issues? Everything go okay? Did you have to wait? Was there a line? Let me know. How was it today if you have already voted? If you haven't, by the way, when do you plan to go? And did anybody run into any problems? And I bring this up because we had a caller right off the top of the show today named Claude Benchimol, who is wheelchair bound and went to a voting station where he had been told or was let to be known was wheelchair accessible and turned out to be anything but when he got there. And thanks to some people helping him, he finally managed to get in and be able to vote. But again, what's the point of saying, you know, your polling station is wheelchair accessible when it's not, and you only find that out when you get there. So if there have been any problems at all voting today, please let me know. Tell me what your experience was. I'd like to ask you the same question I just asked Jim Menny, but maybe kind of modified a bit to think, tell me what your prediction for tonight is. Who do you think will win? And to the last part of that question, what would be the biggest surprise to you tonight? Pleasant or otherwise? So your prediction for who you think will win this election, and secondly, what would represent the biggest shock, surprise tonight that nobody sees coming, based on the polling we've seen for the past several weeks? 790-0800, you can text me at 514-790-0800. Again, what's your experience been like voting so far today? If you have voted, everything go okay? Was there a problem anywhere, and was language an issue anywhere? And what would you consider to be the biggest surprise, shock in this election? Because the one thing we do know, it's closer now, last couple of days since the weekend, the most recent polls, than it has been all the way up until now. What would it be for you? 790-0800, your calls, your texts when we come back.
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2: All right, you got my question. I want to know what you think is going to happen tonight. Here we are, Election Day 2026. Polls say one thing. Do you think that's what's going to happen? Or do you think something very different will happen? Let me start off with respect to voting and where you've been if you voted today. Robin Flynn, our very own, is on the line. Robin, where'd you vote today?
13: I voted in Chattagy, Aaron. I'm over the Green Bridge, so the Margaret Bourgeois polling station is mine. And when I got there, they had no power.
2: Oh, no.
13: Yeah, power outage.
2: So what happened?
13: Yeah, we had to vote in the gym, which is in the basement. No windows. It was pitch black.
2: Wow.
13: So everybody was using the flashlights on their phones to sort of look at, you know, the list. And I had to take my phone. Usually you're not supposed to bring your phone in with you to the little box where you vote, but I needed it because I needed my flashlight. So I voted by dark, like olden times.
2: That is so cool. I'm surprised they even let you guys do that. Didn't make you wait outside until they got the power back, although there'd be no way to know when that would be, I guess, though.
13: Yeah, they had said they've been out without power for about an hour, and Hydro-Québec had told them it wouldn't be back until 7 p.m.
2: No.
13: But they're still open. You can still go. Everything was really quick, considering I didn't wait at all. I walked right in. They looked at my stuff. I voted. I was in and out in under 5 minutes.
2: Because they didn't see you. That's why there was. That's why I got to vote so fast.
13: I hope I voted for the right person.
2: I hope so, too. And what polling station was this again? Marguerite Bourgeois?
13: Yeah, Marguerite Bourgeois in Chattagy.
2: In the dark.
13: In the dark, but
2: I
13: you
2: love
13: can still
2: that.
13: Go vote.
2: Okay. Robin, thank you. How about that, huh? Wow, voting in the dark. Good name for a song. Tom Whalen is on the line. Tom, where'd you vote?
14: In Hudson.
2: Okay, and?
14: The community center in Hudson, and it was seamless. It was so easy. The lights were on.
2: That's good.
14: That's good.
2: Yeah.
14: Yeah. That's always a plus when you go into the building and the lights are on. But when I walked up to the door of the hall where everything was going on, I was greeted en anglais.
2: Ooh.
14: And
2: mon Dieu, Tom.
14: Yeah, mon Dieu. Indeed.
2: En anglais.
14: And then he told me I knew which polling station I had to go to, but he told me the number anyway.
2: Okay.
14: And I walked over there, and I got a bonjour hi.
2: Oh, good.
14: And,
2: okay. Very progressive in Hudson. By the way, can I ask the question? Did you have to, or were you asked to show your voting card?
14: Nope.
2: Okay.
14: Nope.
2: Because I got a text from someone saying they did not have theirs, and they were turned away.
14: No, I didn't have it because I knew you didn't have to bring it.
2: Right.
14: I thought, why bring it?
2: Okay.
14: And he said, do you have your yellow card? And I said, no. He said, you have ID?
2: And you said, yeah, and you were good to go.
14: Yeah.
2: Okay. Tom, I thank you. I appreciate it. There you go. That's Hudson. Gibson, where did you vote today?
15: In Lachine.
2: And how did it go?
15: Hi, everyone. Good evening. It was absolutely, ladies and gentlemen, what the best. They didn't ask me for nothing. Just I showed them my card. I walk in. I say good morning. And they say good morning, and everything was a smooth piece of cake.
2: Excellent. Okay, that's good. And that's in Lachine, you said, right?
15: Yeah, that's in Lachine.
2: Cool.
15: And it was very lovely.
2: Gibson, thank you so much. I appreciate it. How about, is it Sugu?
16: Yeah, that's right, Aaron.
2: And how did it go? Where to go for you? Where did you vote?
16: Yeah, I went to St. Hubert, and it's Vachon. That's the district. And they don't speak a word of English at all, and they're all in French. And even when I ask what, and they say, they show me by the hand how to tearing off the thing, but while speaking French. So,
2: well, hold on. You spoke English, obviously?
16: Yeah.
2: And they would not respond to you in English?
16: No.
2: Did they ask you if you're a historic Quebec Anglo, if you had any proof that you were
16: eligible? No, they don't ask that kind of a question.
2: Really?
16: But, yeah, I don't want to, you know, waste anybody else's time. So I said, okay, that I voted and I left it out there. Like, also, you're asking, like, what's going to be the surprise tonight?
2: Yes.
16: And I would see that the surprise will be that Liberal Party win a minority government.
2: Okay.
16: And obviously, there was Saint-Pierre Plamondon is going to be winning the minority government, for sure.
2: The Liberals winning a minority government, that's your surprise for tonight, your call, your prediction.
16: Yeah.
2: Okay.
16: Yeah,
2: thank you
16: yeah.
2: so much for the call. Again, that's in St. Hubert and would not speak to him in English. That's... bit strange. You started speaking to them in English. I mean, you get it done anyway, but that's wrong. Okay, I have calls. I want to hear from you, or you can text me if you want. That's fine. How was your voting experience today? Were there any issues whatsoever? Outside of our own Robin Flynn finding out there was no power where she went to vote, but voted in the dark with the light from her phone. What was it for you? 790-0800. And yes, let's get to the other end of this. I asked you many the same question because I think it's a fair question to ask. The polls have, you know, kind of changed over the past few weeks, right? CAC have fallen out of favor. Some polls show them actually running fourth, even behind the conservatives. What would, to you, be the biggest surprise, the biggest shock in tonight's election when you consider that the way things are right now, it's the PQ, and will they win enough seats to form a majority? At least that's what we were talking about 3 days ago. Is that still the case? So what would represent the biggest surprise tonight in this election? 790-0800, your calls, your texts when we come back.
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18: Good afternoon. It's 4:31. I'm Jason Mayoff for the CTV News Update. You've got plenty of time, still 3.5 hours left to vote in the Quebec election. As of 12:20 this afternoon, 30% of eligible voters had marked their ballot, including those who voted in advance. The polls close at 8 tonight, but no one already in line at 8 who hasn't voted yet will be turned away. A Quebec author wants to launch a class action lawsuit against Meta's AI chatbot. Le Devoir says Anne Robillard accuses Meta of using her work without her authorization to train its large language models. And the federal health minister says Canada is closely following reports of the plague in Russia. A woman who worked at a plague research institute in Siberia has died. Russian authorities say she died of pneumonia and that there's no evidence it was caused by any of the pathogens that she worked with. For more news, including what you need to know for Election Day, go to ctvnewsmontreal.ca. With the latest from the CJAD 800 Traffic Center, here's Mark Shaloub.
1: 20 West is heavy duty from the Turcotte Interchange to Norman, then 35 minutes heading to Trudeau International off the 20 westbound, a little over 20 off both the 520 West and its service road. Made that go DDS West. 20 West across from John Abbott College is going to be about a 10-minute roll till you get past the Gallipo Bridge, then a big gap until you hit the Tachereau Bridge where it becomes stop and go to Lotbinière. Eastbound busy on the approach to Lotbinière. 40 East is from the Cavendish exit over to Saint-Laurent with no reprieve. Met West, pretty much its length. Over on the 40 West, merging for the 13 North, that's from Côte-Vertu, and then another slowdown from just after the 13 until the Sources exit. 20 East between 45th and 1st Avs at a slower pace. Mercier's from Vide-Saint-Pierre. Champlain is solid from Turcotte. It's De La Montagne for the Victoria Bridge on its Wellington approach as well. You're spilling onto the 136 East exit for the Jacques-Cartier Bridge if you're trying to get to Papineau North, Papineau South from Saint-Joseph. 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
18: Your Dormez-vous Weather Center forecast, partly cloudy and windy tonight, the low plus 4. Mainly sunny tomorrow, a high 13, and Wednesday a mix of sun and cloud and the high 18. It's 13 downtown. Your next CTV News update is at 5 o'clock.
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2: Welcome back. I'm asking you. Here we are on the cusp of an election, and today, of course, voting day for many, many people. I'm asking you, first of all, if you did vote today, how did it go? Was it easy? Was it simple? You heard maybe a couple of our calls. Robin Flynn, our own, ended up voting. And she had no power in the building she was in. They still managed to vote by the light of her phone, apparently. So that was interesting, I'm sure. Old-timey time voting, as we would say. And then we heard from Tom Whalen out in Hudson. No problem there at all. Others, we heard from a caller out in St. Hubert, who was not spoken to in English, despite the fact he wanted to be, but voted nonetheless. How is it for you voting today? Any problems at all? And also, as part of this, weigh in. I asked you many this question because I think this is interesting. The polls have gotten very, very close over the past week or so, right? What was the PQ story a couple of, well, 3-4 days ago? Will they have a majority? Won't they have a majority? Now, there's a couple of weekend polls suggesting the Liberals have moved up, the Conservatives have moved up, and this is going to be a very, very close race. 5 parties are running here. There could be some big surprises. What would, or what do you think would be the biggest surprise, biggest shock in this election? Tell me your prediction as well. 790-0800, let me start up here with Donna. Donna, did you vote today?
30: I voted last Wednesday, and it was easy, easy, easy. It okay. was at the ACC in Côte Saint-Luc. Very easy. No problems.
2: No problems at all. All right. Donna, what would be the biggest surprise for you tonight?
30: The biggest surprise, I think, is if the Conservatives get in, because some people might at the last minute change their minds. And the other thing that I think is that I think the PQ will get in with a minority. I think they're probably going to get in.
2: Okay. Well, that's not a surprise, because that's what the polls show. Donna, thank you for the call. Carol, what about you? What do you think? First of all, did you vote today?
31: Yes, I did.
2: And how did it go?
31: It went fantastic.
2: Oh, good.
31: I walked in, and I know how to speak both languages, so I said, I'll just speak English. and they answered me in English, and they were very polite, very nice. And my husband doesn't speak English as French, and he spoke English, and we were served
2: Correct.
31: In English.
2: And where was that? Where did you vote?
31: In Deux-Montagnes.
2: In Deux-Montagnes. All yeah. right, and give me your call for tonight. Biggest surprise.
31: Biggest surprise. I hope... I don't hope, well, I know the PQ is going to get in, but I voted for Liberal, and I hope, I told the lady, I said, I voted for peace, love, and harmony. How's that?
2: That's excellent. Carol, thank you so much. Bruce, what about you? Did you vote today?
4: We voted last Friday.
2: Okay.
4: Went well at the advanced polls. Today, I was actually the manager of one of the polling stations. It was a nightmare from start to
2: finish. Oh, no. Where was this?
4: It was in El Bazar. They put two polling stations directly across to each other in the middle of road construction, so you couldn't even get to them without obstruction because they were laying asphalt. Two, when they came in, they had to let go two employees of mine and us because over 15 people came with no identification cards. They came with their IDs, and I thought the rule is to accommodate people. Some of them didn't speak a word of French, so we spoke in English. The deputy returning officer came and said, she's letting the information people go and us go because they're not supposed to accommodate them. Let them. They're not allowed to vote if they don't have their yellow card. When we were clearly told we can look them up on a list and assist them.
2: Okay, there's a lot in here. Hang on a second. First of all, you're saying this is an El Bazar. There was construction going on the street in front of where the polling station was, and that was an issue in and of itself.
4: There were two, one across the street from each other. They had one at the social center, and they had one at the school, right across from each other. Right in the middle, they're doing road construction.
2: Okay. And then what's the other issue is what with respect to language?
4: When they set up the floor plan, the original, because election kind of set the floor plan, they were putting nine voting stations, three in the center where people can see how people were voting. And then I said, this is not right because it's supposed to be confidential. Oh, then rearrange it. So they weren't even organized. Two, when we set up, they were missing all kinds of materials. Going up, we were missing six people to set up. We were missing employees. And then on top of that, people were coming in early to vote. We waited till 9:30 as the law. We followed protocol. My aides, the people who guide the people, were missing their ID cards, did not know where to go. So we sent them to the information counter. The information list was a nightmare. It was all scattered. And then some people couldn't speak English, so they assisted them in English. They spoke them in French first. We all got dismissed and replaced because the lady in charge, her name was Annie, says, you don't answer anybody in English whatsoever. If they don't have their yellow card, they don't vote. When we were clearly told, you accommodate the voter.
2: Wow. Okay. Did you see people leave?
4: No, I refused. I got into a scrap with the deputy return officers. I said no, because people here have their IDs and we're here to accommodate. I've worked for the federal and we were never told to refuse a voter. We were told to accommodate the voter.
2: They told you to refuse a voter if they did not have their voter information card, despite the fact we know that you don't need the card. All you need to show is ID.
4: They said, you don't have your own card, you don't vote. Go look it up on your cell phone. Well, how are they supposed to open their cell phone when two people took the bus and don't have cell phones?
2: Okay.
4: And they don't speak English, and they don't speak French. And
2: okay.
4: They said, you're not doing your job. We're letting you go.
2: Were you the only one?
4: Nope. Me and a few employees.
2: Just left, just walked out.
4: No, we were told, give us your number, you're paid for your hours, goodbye, we'll replace you.
2: Okay. Can we hang on to his number? I want to follow up on this later on if this turns out to be an issue. Listen, I very much appreciate you letting us know, Bruce. Thank you so much. Wow. Michael, what about you? Did you vote?
5: I did. And I went with my parents.
2: Okay.
5: I'm in Pierrefonds Roxboro is actually the area. I went to PC High School to vote. It was so smooth, no problem. In fact, my mother had forgotten her wallet at home, and she didn't have her card. But because we all have the same last name, the person was so nice. They said, okay, don't worry, Mrs. Katsoukis, we'll go ahead, and she was able to vote. So, like, the polar opposite of what Bruce just talked
2: about.
5: And PC is, like, on the other side, not far from El Bazar, so I don't know
2: That's
5: what's
2: very
5: going
2: strange.
5: On at this station.
2: Yeah.
5: But and my prediction for that would shock me is if the CAC won any seats, or if they actually got another chance at a bite at the apple. As
2: any seats, not even one seat. Okay,
5: not even one, because
2: that could be interesting.
5: Their track record shows it.
2: Michael, I appreciate the call. I thank you. Ben, how about you? Did you vote, and where did you vote?
1: Yeah, I did vote this morning, and it went very well. I'm from Charmedy-Laval, and we went in. My wife and I were expected to speak. We're only French, but no, when I went to him, I greeted him, hello, in English, and he answered back, hello, and there on, we went French and English with no problem. My wife, the same thing. And both of them were speaking English to us, and really no problem whatsoever.
2: Okay. And where was this? Which place?
1: Charmedy.
2: In Charmedy. Okay. Yeah, yeah. Ben, what's your call for the big shock if this turns out to be a huge surprise tonight? What do you think happens?
1: Oh, my God. I wish I had a crystal ball.
2: Yeah, me too. Pick something.
1: How about liberals?
2: Okay, liberals winning.
1: Yes.
2: Okay. Thank you for the call. Dave, how about you? Did you vote?
6: Yeah, I've already voted, but I'm calling on the behalf of my brother-in-law, who has a group home in Kirkland, and he went to go vote with one of his patients.
2: Right.
6: And who's high functioning, and and they got there, and he brought his ID and all that, but he wasn't on the on the list.
2: On the voter roll.
6: No, he can't vote. Sorry, and they turned him away
2: because he wasn't on the voter roll.
6: Yep. But he's lived here his whole life.
2: Yeah, I know, but that's the idea of checking to see that you're on it before you go vote, right? I guess no one told him to do that?
6: Yeah, I guess.
2: Okay.
6: Yep.
2: That's too bad. Yeah. What's your call for the big surprise tonight if it happens?
6: CAC gets a majority.
2: CAC gets a majority. That's the biggest shock yet. Yeah, good for you. Imagine that. Dave, thank you for the call. Sonia, what about you? Did you vote?
7: I did. I just came back from voting, actually.
2: Whereabouts?
7: LaSalle.
2: And?
7: Easy. I'm visually impaired, so I got my own person to assist me. I just wanted to ensure my vote is counted properly. I don't trust people, you know. It's funny, the person I brought lives in the same building as me. I'm in a condo. She went to one side of the school, the English side, and even though I'm on the same floor as her, just next door, they brought me to the French side of the school. I have no idea why, but it's fine. I went in. I just spoke to them in English. They responded in English.
2: Good. Okay.
7: When they spoke amongst themselves in French, I said "Pardonnez-moi," and they responded to me in English again, clarifying what they were saying.
2: So no problem at all.
7: No problem at all.
2: Okay.
7: And, they made her sign for me because she assisted me in voting.
2: Mm-hmm.
7: I signed my name. But
2: that's great.
7: Whatever, and voila.
2: Okay. Done. And tell me what you think would be the biggest shock tonight in this election.
7: Shock. I think
2: maybe that's a surprise. Let's go with surprise.
7: Surprise, Liberal gets in.
2: Liberal minority. Yeah. Either way. All right. Either Sonia, way. Thank you so much. I appreciate it. Let me read a couple of texts here. Let's see. Shocking. Oh, for a guess. The Canadian, yeah, that's shocking, but the Canadian Party of Quebec getting in. That's fair enough. Perhaps a little less shocking than that. This one, I live in El Bazard, and I voted early last week at the Multicultural Center. I did not need my voting card. I was spoken to in English. Today, voting was different. A different location and no voting card needed just again. This idea of the voting card, you do not need the voting card. You can bring it with you. Obviously, if you have it, you bring it, but simply government issued ID is all you need. So to be told, as was alluded to here, that you could not vote because you didn't have that card. This is Bruce in El Bazard. I'm not sure what was going on out there. Maybe there'll be some follow up on that. This texter, hi Aaron, if 70% of Quebec does not want a referendum, how in God's name could PQ even come in as a minority? Which is a fair question to ask, but that's where we are in Quebec. Fair question to ask. Another one, FYI. Let's see. My buddy went to vote on a street that had permit parking only. I'm sorry, I don't know which borough. On a street that had permit parking only, so you couldn't park your car unless you lived on that street. Okay. You could have parked a little farther away. Somebody else voted in Dunham today. No lineup, greeted us in English, in and out in under 5 minutes. Good. This one, I think the PQ will win and the Conservatives will... Ah, here you go. And the Conservatives will be in second place. Mm-hmm. But then he adds for my big surprise, the Liberals win, LOL. You know what? Maybe that doesn't need an LOL at the end. They've been moving up in polling over the weekend, too. It is going to be a very, very, I think, interesting election tonight, and a lot closer perhaps than most of us are anticipating because the polls seem to be shifting a bit. All right, that's it. Thank you. Appreciate the calls. Appreciate your texts. And remember, election coverage starts. The polls don't close till 8 o'clock, by the way, tonight. Coverage begins here at 7 o'clock, and then by 8 o'clock, our full CTV coverage, CTV News Channel, Crave, everywhere. You'll be able to hear it. Of course, you can leave it here on CJD and get all the information as well, all starting tonight at 7. And this is one of those, you know, I think back to other like federal elections that I have worked where we knew what an hour and 45 minutes in. I think the last federal election before this one, when Justin Trudeau was still running, when the Maritimes went liberal red, we knew that was it. I think tonight, this one may take a while. I mean, I'm just speculating, could be completely wrong. We could all be fooled and it could be, you know, who knows? Maybe Eric Duhem is our next premier. Anything can happen. So we shall see. Leave it here on CJD. Let's go to traffic, CJD 800 Traffic Center. A look at the roads right now with Mark Shalhoub. Mark?
8: Well, Aaron, it is tough getting either to the polls or home right now. Leaving downtown Montreal via the Bonaventure Expressway, a crawl from the Peel Basin until you get on the Champlain Bridge via the 15th South, settling in from the bottom of the Dakari Expressway en route to Champlain, Victoria Bridge from De La Montagne, heavy duty outbound Mercier from Ville-Saint-Pierre. The 20 westbound is from the Turcotte interchange until Norman with not much of a gap. The 20 east between 55th and 32nd Ave at this point. Not make it first. It's not going to get a discount for you there. Backing to Hickmore on both the 13 south and north. And this through until Henri Bourassa, if you're rolling northbound, southbound is tough as well for you as you head towards the Metropolitan from the 15 as of Henri Bourassa. Met West, mostly stop and stop and go fashion. Longe to Dakari, 40 east before Cavendish into the circle. Stay away from the 520 east. It's from before Highway 13. 20 to 30 minutes, all approaches to Trudeau International Airport. 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
2: 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We've arrived at news quiz time for the good folks at Empire Gold. And none of this has anything to do with politics today. At least I don't think so. So you know how this works. I have a toss-up question. When you think you have the answer to that, all you have to do is give us a call at 790-0800. First right answer will then go on to play the quiz itself. That's 9 questions. Your chance to win $1,500 from the good folks at Empire Gold. You know them, Empire Gold. 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First of all, it's easy because you don't need to make an appointment. Just walk right in. Your appraisal is done right on the spot, and you leave with a check in hand that same visit. And the best part of all, it will be for more money, and I give you these examples on a regular basis, for more money than anyone else will pay you anywhere else. That's not a promise. That's a guarantee, which is how you stay in business for more than 60 years. Empire Gold is located at 5593 Paris. Paris is one block west of Dakari Boulevard, one block north of Jean Talon. Online, all the details, empiregold.ca. All right, your toss-up question for today is as follows. What Canadian actor, Canadian-born actor, was recognized this week as a Companion of the Order of Canada? What Canadian-born actor just recognized as a companion to the Order of Canada? What's that person's name? Canadian-born actor. 790-0800 to play the Empire Gold News Quiz next.
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2: All right, Raymond is on the line trying to win some money in our Empire Gold news quiz. Hey, Raymond.
35: How are you, Aaron?
2: I'm pretty good. How are you?
35: Pretty good.
2: Good, good. Let's start with our toss-up today. The question was, what Canadian-born actor was recognized this week as a companion in the, to the Order of Canada?
35: That would be Michael J. Fox.
2: Yeah, Michael J. Fox indeed. So there you go. You're in the game. 9 questions, 60 seconds. That means, to get them all right, you get $15 per answer. If you get them all right, you would win $1,500. Failing that, if you don't know an answer, you can always say pass and come back to it if time remains. But remember as well, if you answer a question incorrectly, you can't come back and change it. All right. So if you're not sure, use the option and just say pass. Clock will start as soon as you say that you are ready. So Raymond, are you ready?
35: Ready.
2: According to a report in the Gazette, which provincial party wanted a meeting with the U.S. State Department before the election?
35: Pass.
2: How many seats does the party that wins tonight's election need to go to form a majority?
35: Oh, God. pass.
2: What did the STM squad of special constables ask to be allowed to carry but were denied?
35: A firearm.
2: Yes. According to a newly released figure, how many people on average ride the REM every day?
35: Oh, boy. Pass.
2: An attempt at airplane hijacking of a plane bound for Israel was thwarted last week. In what country did it land?
35: God, then I saw...
2: Pardon?
35: Wait.
2: Where did it land instead? It was supposed to go to Israel. It landed where?
35: Saudi Arabia.
2: Yes, a section of what Montreal Street holds the distinction as the city's worst, with 15 construction projects going on at the same time.
35: Notre Dame.
2: No, Canadian rock icon Sass Jordan has died. How old was she?
35: Repeat the question.
2: Canadian rock icon Sass Jordan has died. How old was she?
35: 65.
2: We're out of time, so I need any answer at all. 65. What?
35: 65?
2: Yes, that is correct. Okay, so that said,
1: four right answers
2: is $60 for you. And because it's election day, what do we always do on election day?
1: We add one.
2: Yeah. So that's $75 for you, Raymond. Congratulations. Well done.
35: Aaron, thank you very much.
2: You're very welcome. Thank you for listening. 5 o'clock is where we are right now. When we come back, what's David Hertel see in the cards for tonight? We'll find out next.
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5: Good afternoon. It's 5:01. I'm Jason Mayoff with a CTV News update. Partly cloudy and windy tonight. It's 13 downtown. Weather details in minutes. Here's what's making news right now. What voters are saying about the voting process today. Quebec's new law on appliance warranties now in effect. And Ottawa closely monitoring after a Russian reportedly dies of the plague. With the latest from the CJAD 800 Traffic Center, here's Mark Chaloub.
6: 13 North's cutting you down. Stop and ghost town between Dussouvenir and Saint-Jérôme. The 440 is sluggish in both directions. Westbound from Chambéry Boulevard until beyond the 13. Eastbound between Chambéry and Industriel Boulevards. 15 South fills in before Henri Bourassa down to the Met, where it's off and on. From Anjou to Lac-Cadie, that's where you have no break until you get past the 40 West Côte de Liesse exit, as folks are looking at an incident on the 40 East before the Dakary Circle. It's congested before Cavendish. 20 West from Turcotte to Norman, eastbound between 55th and 1st Avs. 13 backing to before Hickmore in town, northbound from Dagenais until you get to the 640. Mercier-Ville-Saint-Pierre, Champlain from the bottom of Dakary. Victoria, no picnic either, along with that Bonaventure Expressway. 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
5: In the news, still 3 hours left to get to the polls to cast your ballot in the Quebec election. 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
7: Actually, it went very well. Surprisingly, they were very helpful, spoken English. As soon as they heard me say hi...
8: Good. My name wasn't on the list. Second time.
21: In Quebec, that she had no voice, and I forced her to fill out the documents to have her voice, because it's your right as an Anglo-Quebecer to have your voice.
22: Oh, it was very simple. You just needed to have a yellow card that says the number for each of the town, and then I just need to provide some ID, and then that's it.
5: Nearly 30% of eligible voters have already cast ballots in the advance polls and this morning. If you're heading out to vote today, Judy Saint-Arnaud-Rollet with Elections Quebec says it's best not to talk politics while in line.
23: When they are in the polling places, they cannot promote a party or a candidate. So polling places has to be really neutral and impartial. So it's not a place to let people know for who you want to vote. After that, when you be home, if you want to write it on social medias or tell your friends, it's okay. But on polling places, it's really important to stay neutral.
5: There are fines for trying to convince others to vote your way or revealing who you voted for. CJAD 800 will have comprehensive election coverage starting at 7 tonight, courtesy of CTV News Montreal's Mitsumi Takahashi, Maya Johnson, and their team of reporters and analysts. You can listen here on CJAD 800 via the iHeartRadio app or on Crave, and you can also tune in to CTV as of 8 o'clock tonight. Quebec's new law on product durability and proper functioning comes into effect today. The new law applies to a wide range of products, including stoves, refrigerators, washing machines, dryers, TVs, cell phones, and computers. Michelle Rochette with the Retail Council of Canada says this just adds to what's already in place.
0: Consumers were already protected by two layers of protection, the legal warranty and the manufacturer's warranty. Now we add the new one, the third layer of protection, giving years now, precise years of covering the kind of appliances that could be affected by any kind of problem.
5: It'll cover a period of 3 to 6 years, depending on the product. Supreme Court Chief Justice Richard Wagner says Canada's democratic institutions need protection in the face of unrelenting pressures. In a speech today, Wagner said the world feels increasingly uncertain due to deepening polarization, the nonstop pace of events, and the rapid emergence of artificial intelligence.
3: When the seas grow rough, an anchor keeps us from drifting. Our democratic institutions do the same. The strength of an anchor is not measured in calm waters. It is measured in a storm. The same is true for the rule of law.
5: He made the comments at a ceremony marking the start of the Supreme Court of Canada's judicial year. And a Russian lab worker in Siberia has reportedly died from the plague. But ABC's Lama Hassan says there has been no formal confirmation from Russian authorities.
9: There are reports of a young lab worker from the Anti-Plague Research Institute of Siberia. She died in a hospital in the Irkutsk region, which is in southern Siberia. We know that authorities there then enforced anti-epidemic measures. So quarantine measures were put in place. At least three hospitals in Irkutsk have confirmed to ABC News that they are under quarantine.
5: Neighboring countries have all stepped up their border controls. The federal health minister says Canada is closely following the situation. For interviews and other audio, go to CJAD800.com or download the iHeartRadio app. Your Domevu Weather Center forecast, partly cloudy and windy tonight, the low plus 4, mainly sunny tomorrow, the high 13, and Wednesday, a mix of sun and cloud and the high 18. It's 13 downtown. For all the news during the day, stream us on your smart speaker. Just say play CJAD 800. 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
2: All right, we say good afternoon to David Hertel, who will be joining the CTV team tonight for his analysis heading into our election coverage, starting, by the way, here on CJD at 7 on CTV at 8 o'clock. David, I mean, a couple of things I want to cover. First of all, polls have gotten a little tighter over the weekend. We're not going to talk about, and we're not going to know, of course, anything beyond that. But I'm wondering, given what we've seen over the past couple of days, what do you think we're looking at tonight?
12: Well, we are looking at anywhere between 20 and 30 seats, which are legitimate toss-ups, either two-way or three-way races that are really too close to call. It's going to depend on turnout. Most of these races involve the Conservatives and the Parti Québécois. And it's going to be clear, I mean, if we want to get a real sense of how things are going, I really think the vote out of Quebec City is going to give us a good indication. For example, if the two Quebec Solidaire seats, Tachereau and Jean Lesage, if they're flipping towards the Conservatives, that's going to send a clear message, because usually Quebec City is a bellwether, Aaron. And if the Conservatives show strength, and it seems that that's where it's going, it just seems, again, with what we've seen over the last, say, 10 days, then it seems that it will go all the way and affect the Mauricie region, so Trois-Rivières. And there's this line now where the Conservatives have leads or challenging, at the very least, very seriously in Beauce, which is basically their strongest region, but then the center of Quebec. So again, if you look at Drummondville, Victoriaville, so the seat names, for example, are Nicolet, Arthabaska, Drummond. If those, like, for example, Arthabaska, just to give you an idea, the PQ picked that up last year in a by-election, right, very easily. So, but that, and Paul-Saint-Pierre-Plamondon last week campaigned heavily for Alex Boissonneau, a former Radio-Canada journalist who is the current seat holder for the PQ. And he even felt the need to promise that Alex Boissonneau would become a minister in a PQ cabinet because he's feeling so threatened by the Conservatives. And this continues all the way to the townships. And the townships are very interesting as well, because will the Liberals finally break this horrible streak? Because let's remember, Liberal Party of Quebec hasn't won a seat east of Montreal since 2018. And, of course, Charles Médiard is there. Frédéric Beauchemin also has moved from Marguerite Bourgeois on the island of Montreal to Brome-Missisquoi. And that's also going to be a signal. So if you see Conservatives leading in the townships, like a writing like Megan Fick, that sends a clear message that the Conservatives are for real, and then we're heading towards the PQ minority. But also the townships are going to be very interesting to see if that Liberal vote, is there enough of a Francophone vote where Charles Médiard has struggled horribly throughout this campaign to get the numbers up? He hasn't been able to do this so far. But also, is his English-speaking vote strong enough to carry a couple of seats or maybe three seats in a township?
2: So in that analysis, David, the one thing I clearly didn't hear was anything about the CAC. Is this a spent force? Is there a surprise possibly coming that we're overlooking?
12: Look, I mean, again, we have to say it. Anything's possible. But you got to think that right now, both the numbers, but you sense it also from the people. Over the last few days, I've spoken to people that are in the party, that are candidates, and it is just not there. Right now, you are not feeling, even in, like, just to give you a couple of seats, the two seats that since the beginning of this campaign were like in the CAQ column for sure, were on the South Shore, Bordura, which is Simon Jolet-Barrette's seat, and Sanguinet, which is Christine Fréchette's former seat because she moved to Trois-Rivières, right, for this campaign. Those are huge. I mean, in the South Shore of Montreal, these are huge CAQ strongholds. And over the last 2 weeks, since the debates, basically, these have flipped Parti Québécois. So I, if those fall, those are my bellwethers. So if you see Bourgeois and Saguenay on the South Shore of Montreal go PQ, then it's going to be a very long night, because in on the North Shore, the Laurentians and La Naudière, which was basically for the last 8 years, Kakistan. This was where François Legault built up his majority governments in 2018 and 2022. The CAQ is crashing. So there's nothing really on the board. We could get a surprise. You know, remember, obviously this, a lot of people are referencing the Kim Campbell election where, the conservatives, after two huge majorities from Brian Mulroney, Kim Campbell ended, finished up with the night with two seats,
2: yeah,
12: having lost her own seat. And Jean Charest had interesting little tidbit, but Jean Charest won one of the two seats. You could find a little surprise here and there, but there's nothing suggesting that. So it is a real possibility that the CAQ will be wiped out completely tonight.
2: So I heard someone mention, or one of the polls, I guess, that saw, had, I guess, 0 to 7 seats. I keep hearing zero. Uh-huh. And then I heard today, this guy might be the only one to win.
13: Come on, man.
2: That guy, Bernard Drinville.
12: Well, if Bernard Drinville wins in Lévis, so he's in Lévis, which is literally across the water from Quebec City. If he wins, that means the conservative vote

0: projected.
1: Right.
0: That means, and then if somebody like Bernard Bréville wins Lévis, then I would think that the Parti Québécois would be in really good shape for a majority. That's what it would mean. But it would be, in fact, very funny if Bernard Bréville were the last man standing. And then I could only imagine the scenario where you have a minority PQ government and negotiations begin for Bernard Bréville to cross the floor PQ government.
1: Wow, imagine, huh? Stranger things may have happened. I don't know.
0: But seriously, Aaron, because the most likely winners of seats for the CAQ will be on the nationalist wing. Simon Jolin Barrette, for example.
1: Right.
0: And, you know, if there are two or three or four, let's say Jean-François Roberge wins the seat. And there's no party status. You could look, and I don't want to be too much about the history of Quebec, but we've seen this before. When René Lévesque won his first PQ government in 76, the Union Nationale, who had ruled Quebec under Maurice Duplessis and Daniel Johnson, for decades, you know, going back to the 40s and the 50s, the 60s up until 1970, well, the Union Nationale was decimated after 76. And there were a few seats left. Well, they were nationalists and they all crossed over and became, Rodrigue Biron was an example, who was the leader of the Union Nationale. He crossed over and became a cabinet minister in the Lévesque government. So it could be a scenario where these CAQ ultra-nationalists that, you know, would vote yes in a referendum could be tempted crossing and go over the PQ.
1: Can you imagine? All right. I want to ask one other question because I've asked this of our listeners as well. If you're looking and doing, you know, the assessment now, what would qualify as the biggest surprise / shock to happen tonight?
0: The biggest surprise shock to me would be, the Conservatives actually hitting 20% plus of the vote, and more than 15 seats. This would be a seismic shift, in my opinion, in terms of Quebec politics. If the Conservative Party of Quebec gets seats outside Quebec City and Beauce, that is huge. I mean, just again, in terms of history, this would be the first time since 1935, Aaron, that the Conservative Party of Quebec elects MNAs. This is how long this brand has been completely out of it in Quebec politics.
1: And then is there a worry if that was to happen and the CAQ forms a minority, and I know Éric Duhem has made, you know, enough references to, no one's going to drive that bus or the Liberals or the whatever, the PQ. What happens to him? This is someone who voted yes in the 95 referendum, who seems to waver between, you know what, maybe timing's not right, but maybe it might be right. Does he end up as someone who would consider crossing?
0: I don't see it. Okay. I don't see it at all because his base is not on federalism versus separatism. His base is grievance politics. The system doesn't work.
1: Right.
0: His voters don't feel heard. This is a realignment of a constituency that feels the government doesn't cater to them. And so this is actually a new trend now. We've seen it elsewhere in the world. But we haven't seen it expressed so clearly as it looked like. Also, the important, I think this, we have to, I understand we're looking at a PQ government and that means referendum. But tomorrow, Paul-Saint-Pierre Plamondon, if his premier designate, either of a minority or a majority, he still has cost of living, housing, healthcare, infrastructure, education. He has to demonstrate that he can handle these horrible problems, which no one has been able to handle in the last 25 years. And the other thing that is important when you're talking about maybe a Duhem or somebody switching, let's remember another thing that's important. We're going to have a government, and this is sad, but it's a fact. We may have a government that will be formed with less than 30% support of the population. And at the same time, the most popular politician in Quebec is Mark Carney.
1: Right.
0: the Prime Minister of Canada.

0: from the Liberal Party of Canada in Quebec, which has approval ratings nearing 70% right now in the latest poll. So this is not an automatic thing. So if there is a minority government, you have to look at the fact that President Trudeau will talk about, oh, I have a mandate. Well, guess what? Quebecers gave a huge mandate to Mark Carney a year ago, well, more than a year and a half ago. And there's still, Quebecers are still strongly behind it. So there's that also to consider, along with the fact that 70% of Quebecers, including 63% of Francophones, don't want independence. Right.
1: Going to be an interesting night. I'm guessing one that's not going to end early. What do you think?
0: It's not going to end early, but if there's so many races too close to call, less than 100 votes, remember, it's an automatic recount. So we may not know the full seat count for several parties until a few days from now.
1: Yeah. Wow. David Hertel, part of the CTV cast tonight, starting at 7 o'clock here on CJD, 8 o'clock on CTV. David, thank you so much.
0: Great to be with you, Aaron.
1: All right. 521 traffic, CJD 800 traffic center. Look at the roads with Mark Chaloux. Mark.
2: Aaron, we've picked up an accident on DeCary North at Edouard Montpetit over the last couple of reports. That's why it's busy. It's linked. Southbound just sluggish over the top third. The 520 East, an absolute mess from Monte de Liesse all the way to the Côte de Liesse Circle. 40 East from before Cavendish en route to Saint-Laurent before things clear out there. Met West, stop and go. VO to DeCary. Champlain has eased somewhat. It's from after Turcotte until you get on at Nuns Island. The Bonaventure's from the Victoria Bridge, where that's backing to just before the Peel Basin until you get past Bridget Mill, solidly spilling onto both sides of the 20 for the outbound Mercier Bridge with a stalled vehicle before the Airlie entrance. That's why the 20 West is spilling onto its 15 North approach until Norman. 20 East after 55th en route to Ville-Saint-Pierre. Hickmore for the 13 South northbound from Côte de Liesse to Henri Bourassa, and then stop and go from Dagenais to the 640, as is the 15 North from before Saint-Martin up to Mirabel. Did you know you could be at risk of getting severe COVID-19 just by being over 60? Ask your pharmacist or doctor about prescription treatments for mild to moderate COVID-19. 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
1: All right, thank you, Mark. So Mitsumi Takahashi is standing by. She will be womaning the news coverage, political coverage tonight, starting at 7 p.m. here on CJD and then 8 o'clock on CTV. Mits, how are you?
3: Womaning?
1: Yeah, manning seemed to be the wrong word because you're a woman, so I went with womaning. Is that not a word? It should be. I think it could be.
3: Okay.
1: I'm going to check. By the way, just before we get into it, I will simply mention, I mentioned this, or I emailed to Jim Menny earlier today. I've given up on Lego, on the car that I was doing.
3: Oh, no.
1: Yeah.
3: Come on.
1: Yeah, no, I have. I know it's disappointing. Alice is already yelling at me. I can't. I just can't. I was into bag two of pieces. They're too small, too hard for, like, you know, male hands, I think, of a certain size to deal with. So I called it a day.
3: Oh.
1: You want to do it?
3: Sure. I'll do it.
1: Okay. I'll give it to you. All right. Then you can embarrass me when it's done.
3: Okay.
1: Okay, let's look at the coverage, which I said begins tonight at 7 o'clock. What do you have planned?
3: Well, we've got David, as you mentioned.
1: Yeah.
3: We've also got Sébastien Dallaire of Léger, the Léger polling firm. Mm-hmm. So he's always very interesting to talk to. And Martine Saint-Victor, I think you've talked to her before,
1: yes,
3: too. She is the communications strategist, and she is with Edelman, Montreal. Also, Maya Johnson's going to be with us. She's going to have Raphael with her. You know him. Raphael Malençon. But she's also got somebody really interesting. Somebody from Environix Analytics. His name is Rupin Seoni. And what he does is he looks at a certain riding. Let's say it's called for whatever party. And he can break it down and he can tell us exactly what kind of people live there, what their incomes are, you know, all kinds of things that they break down. So that's really interesting. The other person that's kind of interesting is we may have Pablo Rodriguez dropping in.
1: No.
3: To talk to us, yes. And I am sure he will have a very interesting perspective on how this campaign went. And then on top of all those people that you will see on camera, we have this huge team of people, some of them from here and others who've come in from Toronto. It's the CTV News Decision Desk. And these are their mathematicians, statisticians, their writing analysts. They travel the country. You know, once they leave here, they're probably going to go to Alberta to help in the referendum in Alberta, which is on the 19th of October.
1: Mm-hmm.
3: And they crunch numbers. They're the ones who call the ridings. They're the ones who will call the election. And they're very, very, very good.
1: Okay. As David said, I guess, depending, because so many ridings appear to be so close, right?
3: Well, we're hearing 34 ridings are still in play.
1: Wow.
3: Yeah.
1: Okay. Well, I don't envy you tonight, but I'm sure it'll be an amazing evening.
3: Well, you know, it's just to give you an idea of how busy it is. I mean, Alice will tell you, it's just like little things. It's technical things that are the problem, right? Because we've got remotes in all the different party headquarters. We're working out of a larger control room for this because we just have more things going on. And it's all these wires. There's wires everywhere. We've got to make sure that they all work.
1: And don't trip.
3: And don't trip.
1: Right.
3: And we're still in the lobby of the Nuns Island, you know, Bell campus. So just to give you an indication, since I got here at about 1 o'clock this afternoon, I've put in 4,000 steps. I've been counting. Just running back and forth, trying to find things, trying to do things. And you've got all these technical guys, and they're all pacing with phones, you know, stuck to their ears.
1: It's
3: and
1: exciting.
3: They're waving their arms around.
1: I hope you have lots of coffee.
3: Yeah.
1: Good
3: you know,
1: luck.
3: And then, you know, 4 o'clock in the morning, I'm lying in bed and I'm staring at the ceiling and I'm thinking, oh, where is Montarville? Where is Montmorency? Where is Montmorency? Is it near this is
1: the life of a news anchor. There, that's what happens on election day. Where is well, good luck with that.
3: It's Montarville.
1: All 127
3: of them. Just so you know, Montarville is south of Montreal.
1: Of course.
3: And Montmorency is in the Quebec City.
1: Like I knew that. that's coming up tonight. Full CTV election coverage, as I said, starting here at 7, 8 o'clock on CTV, which you can access, by the way, online, on TV, on Crave, on ctvnews.ca, and anywhere else. Mitsumi, have a great night.
3: Thank you very much.
1: See you later. 527. Now, we have a cool giveaway this week, which we may do now. I should have mentioned we are going to have a variety of the CTV reporters in our next half hour from literally every different party's headquarters, right? We'll be weighing in, see what's going on there, how the mood is, what the mood is there. That's coming up. But first, Brian, what are we giving away?
4: Awesome prize all week long. We're giving you a chance to win a rust-proofing treatment for your vehicle from Metropolitan Rust Proofing, a value of $120.
1: That's right, $120 to Metropolitan Rust Proofing. So what I've decided to do is I'm going to play a little clip of a song, and one of the words in the song's title rhymes with the word rust, because that was easier than rhymes with the word metropolitan. So it rhymes with the word rust, and when you have the answer to the song, you have to express it in that way. So you have to use the word rust instead of whatever word is in the song that rhymes with rust and say it that way when Alice answers the phone, okay? I know it sounds complicated. It's really not. So here's today's song. One of the words in the song title rhymes with the word rust. What is it? Express it. So you need to know the song title and use that word that rhymes with the word rust in it. Okay? Here's today, 790-0800. Good luck.
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1: Okay, that's the song. 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
1: The title has a word that rhymes with the word rust. 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
10: Good afternoon. It's 5:30. I'm Jason Mayhoff for the CTV News Update. Just over 45% of eligible voters have cast their ballots in the provincial election, including those who voted in the advance polls. You can vote until 8 o'clock tonight, but if you're still in line at 8, Elections Quebec says you won't be turned away. There is a new legal warranty in place for appliances and electronics. It guarantees your fridge, stove, washer, dryer, cell phone, and other items remain in good working order for a specified number of years, or you can demand repairs, a price reduction, or even a full refund. And two soldiers have been arrested in Toronto on charges related to organized crime, kidnapping, and firearms theft. The Department of National Defense says both have been removed from their duties. Both men hold the rank of bombardier and are still members of the Canadian Armed Forces, pending an administrative review. For more news, including what you need to know for Election Day, go to ctvnewsmontreal.ca. And with the latest from the CJAD 800 Traffic Center, here's Mark Chaloup.
2: Great to see that they've cleared incidents on DeCary North and on the approach to the outbound Mercier Bridge. The expressway is stop and go its length. The outbound Mercier is heavy still from the Ville-Saint-Pierre interchange. Champlain, that's from the 15 south de la Vérendrye bend. The Bonaventure, less intense from the Victoria Bridge, which itself is still from De La Montagne on the Wellington approach until you clear bridge at Mill. 20 west bogging you down. Turcotte en route to Norman, as is the eastbound side after 55th as you head towards 1st. 13 south, not quite from Hickmore down to the 20. 13 north, little stop and go from Côte-de-Liesse through until Henri Bourassa. A crawl on the 40 east, Cavendish into the DeCary Circle, then less so all the way to Saint-Laurent. 520 east, still want to forget about that because from Hickmore to the Côte-de-Liesse Circle, it's slow as molasses. Westbound Met, no picnic, La Caldère to DeCary. 15 south as you arrive in Montreal down to the Met. That is at a reduced pace, as is the 15 north from Saint-Martin through until leaving Laval. Until October 14th, Chico's is overflowing with great deals. 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
10: Your Dormez-vous Weather Center forecast, partly cloudy and windy tonight, the low plus 4, mainly sunny tomorrow, the high 13, and Wednesday a mix of sun and cloud and the high 18. It's 12 downtown. Your next CTV News update is at 6 o'clock.
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1: All right, we're getting into it. So here's the deal. We're going to be chatting with CTV reporters out at the various locations today, different party headquarters, starting with Kelly Gregg, who's at PQ headquarters in Montreal. Hi, Kel. Hello, Kel.
24: Can you hear me?
1: Oh, there we go. Now I can. Yeah.
24: There
1: can,
24: we are.
1: There we go.
24: Yeah.
1: I was going to say maybe what we can tell by virtue of the various people we'll be talking to in the next couple of minutes is, you know, maybe the louder it is in different locations, that's a sense of how they think things are going. But it's still kind of early, to be fair.
24: I mean, it is early. We're in an empty room. But, I mean, keep in mind that when I was talking to some of the attachés while coming in and just saying, you know, how many people are you expecting here tonight? And they said around 1,000 people. Ooh. Now, I don't know if you've been to Town St. Denis. It's a Spa St. Denis now. But it is going to be packed into here because it is going to be hot. It is going to be loud. And there's balconies here that are going to be filled up, too. So they even have overflow rooms for people who can't get into the main room. So that's how many people they're expecting. So, yeah, it's going to be quite a party here tonight, we're expecting.
1: Are you getting a sense from them? We all know what the polls show. The question, of course, is still, do they just form a minority, form a majority? What's the sense you get in that, you know, from the people you have spoken to?
24: Well, yeah, the magic number is 64, right? That's what everyone's going to be looking at tonight and to see if they can reach that majority government level. I mean, it's going to be close. There's a lot of toss-up ridings, especially with the Conservatives, and that's really what one of the main storylines is going to be tonight is which parties are going to break PQ, which ones are going to break Conservative or other parties, you know, and so those tight races are really going to define it. So there's this whole question of turnout, you know, how will that affect the vote? Of course, you know, that's, we could say that about every single election, but really in those swing ridings is where we're going to be focused in really tightly tonight. And so, I mean, I'm here at PQ headquarters and it's kind of funny because they have big video screens all around us and they're kind of practicing tonight. So I'm looking at a member of the PQ here said elected all over the place and it's like, well, the numbers haven't come in yet. So they're clearly getting ready for you know, having that screen up a lot of times where it says élu, élu, élu everywhere. So if you watch them tonight, you'll probably see that a lot in the background.
1: All right.
24: But yeah, so it's looking tight.
1: That's Théâtre Saint-Denis, PQ headquarters for tonight. Kelly, thank you so much. Have fun. Have a good night.
24: Always do. Thanks.
1: All right. Matt Gilmore is over at Liberal headquarters in Montreal. Hey, Matt.
25: Hi, Aaron.
1: Where exactly are you?
25: Well, we're at the Cajot Spa on DeCary. So it's a little bit of a different vibe than where Kelly's at. We're not expecting 1,000 people here. The actual, the leader is actually in his home riding of Orford near Magog. So it's a bit of a split party here. We got some of the Montreal candidates that are expected to come here, and then we do know that there are going to be other candidates that will be with the leader in Magog.
1: Wait, so you're at the Cajot Sport, the one by on Rouge de Jockey by the old Blue Bonnets?
25: Yeah, right by the old racetrack.
1: No kidding. That's kind of odd. I mean, usually it's a hall that gets rented or something like that. I don't recall ever having, you know, covered one of these things in a restaurant.
25: Yeah, this is the first for me as well, but this is what they've decided to do.
1: Okay. Must be a special on food, or maybe there's a rib special tonight. That's why they all went. Listen, for what it's worth, you mentioned, and some people question whether this is, you know, done obviously on purpose. Charles Maillard is in his own riding in Ormstown, right? Because we understand that's a very, very tight race. Is there some talk about why he's not in Montreal?
25: Haven't heard a justification for why he's not here, but I would imagine it's probably just the first time that he's up for election and wants to be in his home riding. He's got a few Montreal candidates that have come out to join him. And obviously, you know, there's going to be quite a bit of media there as well. As for his own race, you know, the margins have sort of started to spread out a little bit in the last week or so, just after the debates, really. You know, when the CAQ started to really lose momentum, he also benefited personally from a lot of people fleeing the CAQ in his riding in particular. So now he's sort of projected it's likely that he will win his seat. And as for the party, you know, at Disillusion, they had 18 seats, and they are, if things go the way the polls suggest, expecting to more than double that. So probably not enough to get them into the conversation about whether they're going to be able to form government or not. But, you know, an official opposition seems very likely, and obviously a much larger caucus for the next parliamentary session.
1: Yeah, to your point, it does seem, you know, that they will form the official opposition, although I was asking some of our analysts earlier on, I'm kind of asking people, you know, what would be the biggest shock for you tonight, surprise? And given the conservative strength over the past, I don't know, week or two, you know, stranger things have happened, right? And the conservatives could do better, perhaps, than most people expected. They've, you know, moved from fourth to third. Some people think they're challenging the liberals. So it's going to be an interesting evening.
25: A lot of the sort of tight races are between the PQ and the conservatives in areas like the Quebec City region or Chaudière-Appalaches, Centre-Québec, those types of things. So, you know, it would take a lot for, I think, the conservatives to catch the liberals, who are right now projected, if we trust the polls, to win something like 38 seats, the conservatives more like 19. So it would be a big shock if the conservatives were to catch the liberals, especially since there's very few ridings where the liberals and the conservatives are the ones that are neck and neck with each other. So they're mostly, you know, battling with the PQ in some of these regions.
1: Do you get a sense from the people you have spoken to, from the flacks there, you know, as to what they think? I mean, how excited are they? Is there, you know, the idea that, you know, maybe internal polling shows the numbers even better than they are?
25: Well, I think that they're going to be looking at some key regions, you know, regions that they lost, you know, big time in 2022. Thinking about the Outaouais region, the Montérégie West, Laval in particular. They only had one seat in Laval after the last election. Right. Now they're expecting to sweep all six. So, you know, it feels like a little bit of a reestablishing of the Liberal strongholds. Like I said, Laval, Montérégie West, and Outaouais. You know, that they've benefited a lot from the collapse of the CAQ, in that sense. But again, though, there's still this nagging, inability of the Liberal Party to connect with the regions. And if you look at the seat map or the projected, you know, we have this dashboard with all the seats and where they're projected to go. There is a lot of blue in areas like the Laurentians, Saguenay-Lac Saint-Jean, Centre-Québec. You know, the Liberals not a factor at all in those regions, and that's you know, really the difference between them being in conversation and not for actually forming government.
1: Matt, it's going to be a long night. Settle in. Try the ribs. I hear they're great. Thank you.
25: I see a nachos just came out, so I might try that.
1: Have fun. Thank you so much. Matt Gilmore at Liberal headquarters at Cajou Sport up on DeCary, and Olivia O'Malley is at CAC headquarters in Trois-Rivières. Hi, Olivia.
0: Hi, Aaron.
1: So I was kind of joking earlier saying maybe we could tell by how quiet it is in the room that you happen to be and how this thing turns out. But obviously, as I said to Kelly earlier on, it's kind of early. So what's the sense you get?
0: Yeah, too early. The room is quite empty right now. But, you know, the biggest thing was at the beginning of the campaign, it was Ken Kristen Bichette keep her inherited majority, 79 seats. Now the big question is, can the party even win a single seat tonight? Obviously, Kristen Bichette is running in Trois-Rivières. It's her hometown riding that she's taken over from former Labour Minister Jean Brulé, and she's likely to lose her riding to the PQ. So we will have to wait and see how the mood is tonight, but it's
24: very quiet. It's almost 5:45, and the only people I've seen around are other media and people setting up the room. Obviously, it was announced late last week, as the party has been falling in the polls, that candidates would be having election night gatherings in their own regions. So the CAQ is really spread out over the province tonight, as the party is in a free fall and are at risk of a historic collapse tonight, Aaron.
1: Can I just add, with respect to Christine Frechette, you brought up her own riding in Trois-Rivières. Is that still the case? Because we knew this story was in the news, right? Is that how this is now, I mean, most recently being looked at? She's actually in danger of losing her own seat?
24: Yeah, that's what it was pulling as this weekend, to a PQ candidate, Jean Pellegrin. He is quite involved in the community, in the business sector, and even health, in health network. So it's likely she will lose her seat tonight. She did tell Radio-Canada that if she loses, she will stay on as leader of the party of the CAQ. So that will be a question definitely that we will wait and see tonight. If she does pull off the upset at this point, she also said that she will happily stay a member of the National Assembly and represent the people of Trois-Rivières. So it's kind of a wait and see, and we'll see if the party even picks up a seat tonight.
1: That's one thing. We mentioned that earlier because there's a story as well that Bernard Dranville might be the only CAQ MNA to actually win a seat. Imagine Christine Frechette says she'll stay on. Imagine being the only person there in the National Assembly and there's no one else from your party that got elected. Imagine what a scene that would be. Can't imagine she'd be staying through that. We shall see. Are you in a hall or, you know, I was talking to Matt Gilmore. He's in a restaurant at Casual Sport. Where are you?
24: We are in the convention center in downtown Trois-Rivières.
1: Well, have fun. I hear it's lovely in downtown Trois-Rivières.
24: Honestly, I have a view over the port and it was sunny when we arrived. So far, so good.
1: There you go. Have fun tonight. Thanks, Olivia.
24: Thanks, Aaron.
1: All right, there you go. 5:46, so you heard from all the major parties. We got them all covered for you. Let's go to traffic right now, see what's up. CJD 800 Traffic Center. Here is Mark Chaloux. Mark?
2: Well, still heavy out there on a number of fronts, Aaron, but at least they've gotten rid of incidents to carry north at Édouard-Montpetit and the outbound Mercier Bridge approach before the early entrance. So stop and go up the expressway, Sherbrooke to the top. Vis Saint-Pierre, but less intense until you get on the Mercier Bridge. 15 south for the Champlain is from the bend at De La Vérendrye. The Victoria Bridge still backing to just after the Peel Basin on the Wellington approach until you get beyond a bridge at Mill. Over on the 40 east, that's pretty solid from after Cavendish to Saint-Laurent. The westbound side, choppy out in the east end, and even between the 215s, much better now. The 520 east has eased. Thankfully, it was all the way back to the 13 at the peak. Right now, it's from the Cavendish sector, which still isn't easy. 13 south, a little sticky from the 40 to Henri-Bourassa southbound after Hickmore down to the 20, where there's resistance between 32nd and 1st Avs, westbound on Guignol to Norman. Now, until Wednesday, visit Farmer Free for the bonus redemption event. 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
1: All right, thank you very much. When we come back after our break, so you heard from, of course, the PQ, the Liberal, and the CAQ headquarters from our CTV reporter, still to come. You'll hear from the Conservatives and Quebec Solidaire as well. We'll check in with Sweet Arassi and Angela McKenzie next. And just a reminder, traffic is brought to you by, who's it brought to us by, Bren? 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We'll be right back.
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1: Welcome back. So we have checked in with three of the five political parties tonight. Let's continue going through the rest of them. Sweeta Rassi is at the Conservatives headquarters in Lévis, and she is on the line. Hi, Sweeta.
32: Hey, Aaron.
1: How you doing?
32: Good. How are you?
1: Good. I'm taking this wild survey today. Matt Gilmore is covering the Liberals. They're in a restaurant tonight in Montreal. Where are you?
32: We're at a Palais de Congrès in Lévis.
1: I was just going to say, it's weird that of all places, the Liberals would be at Cajot Sport. Everybody else is either at a convention center or in a hall. I'm not sure what that means, if anything. But anyway, so I would ask you tonight, you know, it's interesting when you talk to some of the analysts we have spoken to today, maybe the big surprise tonight comes from the Conservatives.
32: I mean, it's exactly that, Aaron. Quebecers have not, take a listen to this. Quebecers have not elected a Conservative MNA in nearly a century. Yeah. So the last time they voted one in was in 1935. This time around, the polls show that the Conservative Party is expected to win several seats, particularly in the Quebec City, in and around the Quebec City area. In the last general election in 2022, the Conservatives took 13% of the popular votes. But of course, that support was spread thin, and so it didn't really translate into any seats, not even for the party leader, Éric Duhem. But this time around, he's running in Bellechasse, which is considered a solid conservative riding. So he's expected to win that seat.
1: Are we expecting to see Eric Duhem out there today at the headquarters?
32: Yes, he's going to be here. And he also told us that he has a special message for Anglophones. So we are going to stick around to see what he says.
1: A special message for Anglophones.
32: Yeah.
1: That ought to be interesting. Okay. Sweet Arassi, conservative headquarters in Lévis. Sweet, have a great night. Thanks so much.
32: All right. Thanks, Aaron. Bye.
1: All right. The other one we have to cover, of course, Quebec Solidaire, where Angela McKenzie finds herself. She's in Montreal. Hi, Angela.
0: Hi there.
1: So, again, to complete my survey, are you in a hall? Where are you exactly?
0: We are at Club Soda downtown. So, yes. Okay. I mean, you know, that suits the younger
1: demographic. Pretty big room. Okay. Well, that's understandable.
0: Yeah.
1: So let me ask you for so far, and yes, it's still early. I guess people now starting to file in, but what's the mood you sense there for the people you've spoken to?
0: Oh, I mean, there is nobody but journalists here so far. So they haven't opened the doors yet for the public just yet. But, you know, from the people that within the party that I've spoken to, I mean, yeah, everybody's optimistic, but obviously, they're really hoping to hold on to as many of their seats as they can. That's really going to be the focus and where everybody's eyeballs are tonight.
1: I will say, to credit Ruba Gazelle, and a lot of people have said the same, she's run a really, really solid campaign. I mean, it's obviously an uphill battle, but I think she acquitted herself quite well in the debates. She's always got a smile on her face. She's always shaking hands. She's out there talking to
0: positive.
1: People. So, yeah.
0: Yeah. Yeah, so she's, you know, she's been putting her best foot forward for sure. But yes, it'll be interesting to see, you know, how many of their seats they are able to keep. Her seat, we are expecting, will be safe, the Mercier riding. But, you know, there's a number of tight races. There's a few that could flip to the Liberals in Montreal. So they're really going to be looking at that.
1: All right. Going to be a long night, I think, either way. Angela, thank you. Settle in. Have a great night. Thanks so much.
0: All right. Take care.
1: There you go. That's what's going on across the city, across the province. And again, our election coverage begins here at 7 p.m. tonight. Polls close at 8, and at that point, CTV will have you covered through the rest of the evening. All the analysts will be there, including, by the way, Sébastien Dallaire with Léger. David Hertel will be there. Raphaël Mélenchon will be there. Martin Saint-Victor will be there. All that analysis to try to figure out who's going to win this election. That's an amazing figure when you hear about it, right? Quebec has not elected a conservative since 1935. And then tonight, a lot of people think Eric Duhem, not just Eric Duhem, but the conservatives as well, may elect, who knows, 10, 12, 14 MNA. It's going to be an interesting evening. We'll have it fully covered for you here. By the way, I didn't mention this, but you know, we did have a contest just before the bottom of the hour. I asked you to identify a song. We're giving away $120 rustproofing gift certificates from Metropolitan Rustproofing, right? So I played this, right?
13: Play a whisper on my pillow. Leave the
1: window. Okay, and then I said this song has one word in its title that rhymes with the word rust, and if you can put that in the right place and tell me the song, well, Sandra, who's in Beaconsfield, did. So, of course, the song, the answer would have been It Rust Have Been Love. That's right. It Rust Have Been Love by Roxette. Here's the really good news. We're going to do this all week. Different songs, words in the title that rhyme with the word must, and all you have to do is kind of play along to win. Well done, Sandra. We'll wrap things up next.
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1: Alrighty, that's going to wrap it up for us. Welcome to election coverage. It starts 1 hour from now. You still have time, by the way, to go out and vote. Remember, polls are open until 8 o'clock tonight, so go out and vote. Thanks to our producers, Alice Martin, Brian Kowlesar, for putting it all together, and a thanks to you for being here as well. That is much appreciated. We'll catch you back here tomorrow. Anytime after 2 o'clock, that's good for you. It's good for me. Until then, be good to each other. Take care of yourself and all those folks around you, especially the little guys. They are the most important people in your life. Have a great night, everybody. See you tomorrow.
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3: Well, after we got a break at the Messier after that earlier towing operation before the early entrance, we've got double trouble. You have a stalled vehicle just before the Clemont exit. It's on the right-hand side, so things are backing almost to the Ville-Saint-Pierre interchange at a crawl until midway between boarding the Messier Bridge and the superstructure on the outbound side. I think there's something in the left lane, but I have too long range of view to be 100% sure. So please ring us up at the end of the report at Star 800 if you can enlighten us on that. 20 West, a pinch hugging out of the bend at Ville-Saint-Pierre, eastbound between 32nd and 1st Avs. To carry only slow now in both directions, Jean Talon to the top and vice versa. 40 East, stop and go. Côte de Liesse exit to Saint-Laurent, as is the Met West from Vio over to De Carry. Champlain is from the De La Vérendrye bend. Victoria has improved. It's from just about Wellington at Bridge until you get past Bridge at Mill. 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I'm Mark Chaloup from the CJAD 800 Traffic Center.
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5: Good evening. It is decision day in Quebec, and voters have until 8 o'clock to make their way to polling stations across the province. Denise Roberts went to some polling stations to speak with voters today, many saying the stakes are high.
6: After 39 days of campaigning, today it's all up to voters. Polling stations opened at 9:30 this morning, and for the most part, things ran quickly and smoothly.
7: I mean, it was easy.
19: Yes,
7: when you
19: conducted, you know.
7: And we knew who to vote for.
20: Pretty good. It's good. Quick, efficient, and everything. No problem.
6: Last election, 66% of voters cast their ballot, part of a downward trend. Elections Quebec says it wants to ensure as many Quebecers as possible exercise their right to vote.
21: A lot of electors was there even before the opening hours of the polling places. So people are ready to exercise their right to vote, and we're really happy about that.
6: The lack of lineups could be due to the fact that nearly one quarter of eligible voters in Quebec already cast their ballots in advance polls.
21: There's nearly four times more polling places than during advance polls. So the voting process should be really quick.
6: In spite of recent directives from Elections Quebec, most voters we spoke to say they had no problem being served in English.
22: Actually, it went very well. Surprisingly, they were very helpful, spoke in English. As soon as they heard me say hi.
23: No, I spoke to them in English. Everybody served me in English that I spoke to, and it was no problem.
6: But some problems remain, such as accessibility.
21: 94% of polling places that are accessible to mobility impaired electors, but it means 6% may have obstacles.
6: She says anyone who can't access their polling station should contact their returning officers. Voters we spoke to say too much is at stake not to vote.
24: That's part of the democratic process. I want to keep that tradition alive.
25: It's a very important election, you know. Our future's on the line here, so it's important to get out and let them know that we have a voice.
6: Polls are open until 8 p.m. Denise Roberts, CTV News.
5: And voter turnout as of 5 p.m. was 45%. 25% of Quebecers voted in advance polling, according to Elections Quebec. Well, this afternoon, Quebec's Court of Appeal refused to hear a request for an appeal by the CAQ government. The CAQ wanted to appeal a judgment that required Elections Quebec to mail out voter cards in both languages. Justice Patrick Healy denied the appeal. Healy noted that the temporary judgment was set to expire today. And in his ruling, he said the court rarely grants leave to appeal a case such as this one. All five party leaders cast their ballots in their home ridings this morning. CAQ leader Christine Fréchette thanked poll workers before casting her ballot in a Trois-Rivières community center and urged Quebecers once again to reflect on their decisions. Paul Saint-Pierre Plamondon of the PQ voted in a Montreal school and said he felt excited but serene and proud he'd visited every Quebec region in the campaign. Charles Milliard of the Liberals cast his ballot in a North Hatley elementary school in the eastern town. He described his own campaign as original and respectful. And Quebec Solidaire's Ruba Ghazal voted in a music conservatory in Montreal and said she would listen to the people's verdict. And finally, Conservative leader Éric Duhaime voted in his riding in Chaudière-Appalaches. He said today was Quebec's chance, or Quebecers' chance, to show they still believe in democracy. Well, we have the five main parties covered with reporters in the field at each of the party headquarters providing analysis and context tonight. Olivia O'Malley is at the CAQ headquarters in Trois-Rivières. And Olivia, fair to say that there is a lot on the line tonight for the CAQ and some of their top candidates as well.
0: Yes, Caroline. CAQ leader Christine Fréchette, Bernard Brainville, Simon Jolin-Barrette are just some of the names of prominent CAQ members who are at risk of losing their seat tonight. It will be hard to get reaction from all the candidates because they're spread out across the province tonight. The decision came late last week as the party has been slipping in the polls that candidates would be spread out in their ridings across the province. I'm in Trois-Rivières tonight, which is obviously, as you mentioned, Christine Fréchette's riding, her hometown riding, and the room is quite empty right now, but we will see it fill up, hopefully, as the night goes on and see how everyone is feeling, and we will see if the CAQ leader who started well in the polls but lost track as she continued to go on throughout the election campaign can keep her seat here in Trois-Rivières. I'll send it to Kelly Gregg at the PQ headquarters in Montreal.
8: Well, that's right. It is a very empty room right now here in Montreal at PQ headquarters, but we're expecting this place to fill up quickly in the coming hours. The PQ started the campaign in the lead in the polls, and they finished the campaign in the lead in the polls. And this despite one of their main promises being rather unpopular. That is, of course, the promise to hold a third Quebec referendum. And that promise has caused a lot of concern among English-speaking Quebecers. So there will be a lot of eyes here tonight, not just here in Quebec, but across Canada. Now, two numbers to focus on tonight. The first is the number 64. That's the number needed of seats to get a majority government, something the PQ has been pushing for. The second is the vote share. Now, if the PQ is to win tonight, just how many votes would they get across the province? Because projections have it where it could be quite low compared to other governments who have formed the government. So that is something that we will certainly be watching throughout the evening. But yes, it's going to be a very loud night here. We're expecting that here at PQ headquarters, and I'll send it over to Matt Gilmore, who's checking in with the Liberals.
10: Thank you, Kelly. The Liberals are coming into this election night in much better shape than they were 4 years ago. At Disillusion, they had 18 seats. Now, if the polls are correct, they're hoping to more than double that tonight. We're at the Cajot Sport in Montreal. This is the Montreal watch party. The leader himself will actually be in his own home riding in Magog, and so the party will be split up tonight. We are expecting to see several Montreal candidates here. If they are to reach that goal to double that seat count, it's going to be because of gains in places like Laval, the Montérégie West, and Outaouais, where they were wiped out in many cases in 2022, now looking to regain some of those regions. There was hope coming into the campaign that fear of a third referendum could launch the Liberals to an election victory. They had a hard time, though, connecting with voters in the regions. Regardless, when the National Assembly reopens, it will be with a much larger Liberal caucus than when it closed. We're sending it over to Sweeta Rassi now, who's with the Conservatives.
9: I'm here in Lévis. Just to give a little bit of a background, Quebecers have not elected a conservative MNA in nearly a century. So tonight, things might change as polls suggest that the party could win several seats in and around Quebec City. Now, we know that in the last election, the party received about 13% of the popular vote, but it didn't translate into any seats, not even for party leader Éric Duhaime. But this time around, he's running in Bellechasse, which is considered a strong conservative riding. There's also another party to watch for, another riding to watch for tonight, and that's of CAQ Cabinet Minister Bernard Drainville. He's expected to lose his seat to a conservative. Back to you, Caroline.
5: All right. Thanks very much, Sweeta. And just a note as well that we do have Angela McKenzie with Quebec Solidaire tonight, and she'll be watching the results with Ruba Gazelle and her party. All of that once again tonight. And again, the polling stations are open until 8 p.m. And our special election coverage begins at 7, live on Crave. 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And at 8, we will be live here on CTV and across the country on CTV News Channel. And Mitsumi is anchoring our election broadcast tonight. Mitsumi, lots going to happen tonight, I'm sure.
11: Mm-hmm. And it is going to be me and a cast of dozens. Maya Johnson is going to be with political analyst Raphael Malençon. She's got this wonderful map that changes colors and does all kinds of things. She'll also be talking to Rupin Seoni of Environics Analytics. He's going to be looking at the people who live in the ridings that we will be watching very closely tonight. I will be on the main set here with Sébastien Dallaire of Léger. He'll be looking at what the polls are saying. Also, Martine Saint-Victor of Edelman, Montreal. She is a communications strategist. She's always got a very interesting take on things. And, of course, David Hurtel. Most people know him, political analyst. He is a former Liberal cabinet minister. We'll also be talking to Pablo Rodriguez, the former federal Liberal cabinet minister and former Quebec Liberal leader. I'm sure he'll have some very interesting insights into this election. And then, of course, there are all the people who are behind the scenes. What you're seeing now, the CTV News Decision Desk, they're going to be watching all the writings, crunching all the numbers. They are mathematicians and statisticians and writing analysts, and they're going to be working all night calling the writings, ultimately the next election and the next government. Still dozens of ridings in play, Caroline. Could be 34 of them. Mm. Could be a long night, but it's going to be interesting. And whatever happens, we're going to be waking up to a very different political landscape tomorrow from what we've got today.
5: All right. Thanks very much, Mitsumi. We will be watching.
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14: Mercier backing up to Clemont, southbound 15 for the Champlain, Atwater, Bonaventure, no more problems. Good choice for the outbound Victoria, Jacques Cartier, southbound 25 for the outbound La Fontaine, backing up to Les Places de Versailles. Accident on the Met westbound just before Christophe Colomb, heavily traveled from Ville. Once a pass out, busy stints into the Decarie Circle, eastbound from the Circle out through Saint-Laurent. Picks up speed afterwards. Decarie north end to southbound, Jean Talon up. Inbound TCAM, still a busy go as you approach the Decarie Circle, 20 east at westbound for Ville-Saint-Pierre. Heading up to Laval, the 15 in Montreal, things are moving well. 13 just after the 40, southbound, you're losing time. Hickmore, or just on the approach to Highway 20 between Hickmore and Highway 20. 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Marty Lamar, CJAD 800 Traffic Center.
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5: There is property damage and vandalism at Cornell University, a backlash over the Ivy League school's handling of allegations of gang rape. And the alleged victim's lawyer says she's now the target of threats. Adrian Gobriel reports.
2: Hanging from the window of an off-campus residence in Nova Scotia, this banner that reads, Drop-Off Zone, Acadia Girlfriends, is being called degrading and deeply concerning by the president of St. Francis Xavier University. Acadia University has also spoken out, saying the sign encouraged sexual violence against its students. This comes as rallies were held stateside over the weekend in support of Jane Doe, an American woman who says she was sexually assaulted by a group of male students known as the Cornell Seven.
3: I saw the social media storm that was happening around Jane Doe, and I can only imagine how she felt.
2: In 2024, Jane Doe says she was sexually assaulted in this bedroom inside a Cornell University fraternity called the Chi Phi House. A new recording suggests some of the accused fraternity brothers may have tried to contain any allegations of gang rape.
16: You did tell me you were sober, by the way. You did. You said you hadn't been anywhere.
2: That's the voice of Matt Ingalls, the friend who invited Jane Doe to the fraternity house the night of the alleged assault. Jane Doe spoke to Ingalls 3 weeks after she says she was raped, and she recorded their conversation. She told him she spent time in the emergency room.

0: to take this somewhere, what y'all did would be classified as gang rape. You already knew when I came in, I was 10 shots deep. She asked him how they ended up in a threesome with one of his frat brothers.
1: You come in, say hi, we start dancing for like maybe 3 to 5 minutes, and then I pop the question. You say yes.
0: At no point did Ingles mention to Jane Doe that during the alleged sexual encounter, he posted a photo of her in bed to a social media account to his fraternity brothers saying, "Boys, come whip it out." Ingles, along with another student, were expelled by Cornell, and two others were suspended, though no criminal charges have ever been laid. All seven frat brothers have denied wrongdoing. This week, Cornell is expected to announce an external investigation into the university's handling of the allegations. New York's Attorney General's office has opened a new criminal investigation. Adrian Gobriel, CTV News.
2: A Montreal man has been sentenced to 6.5 years in a U.S. prison for transportation of child pornography. As part of a plea deal, 25-year-old Schnur Gurkov admitted to crossing the U.S.-Canada border with 700 files of child pornography on his cell phone in August of 2025. He was arrested at the Alexandria Bay, New York port of entry. Gurkov used social media platforms and foreign-based file-sharing applications to obtain child pornography for years. Montreal police are investigating a potential arson at a restaurant in Dallard-des-Ormeaux. Police were called around 2:30 this morning about an alarm going off at the Elixir restaurant in the Galerie des Sources. Police say someone smashed a window to set a fire and then fled the scene. And Quebec's new performance guarantee for certain goods goes into effect today. It means consumers will get free repairs if the product breaks within a specified period. The warranty covers most appliances and TVs, computers, and cell phones for 3 years, and it's free and automatic upon purchase. Business groups say the new warranty, though, is already making products more expensive.
3: We have seen some increase of 10, 15, 20, 25% from the suppliers to the retailers. And of course, you know that the appliances are currently under the commercial crisis with the United States. So most of them are already affected by an increase of 25%. So when you add all of this, obviously you see an increasing in price. Probably not exactly right now on the shelves, but obviously currently over the next weeks.
2: And the new warranty will not apply to damage to a product caused by a consumer. Well, several Montreal Canadiens players traded the ice for a charity run on Sunday. The surprise appearance brought plenty of excitement to young cancer patients, including one leukemia patient and a big Habs fan. Laurence Pisson-Dubray explains.
4: It was a big day for a big cause, and for 5-year-old HR Kelly, it came with some very special guests. Sunday marked the 25th edition of the Stroll and Dash fundraising event. More than $350,000 was raised for Sarah's Fund for Cedars at the Montreal Children's Hospital. Habs players Jake and Emily Evans, Nick Suzuki, Chris Kreider, and Mike Matheson joined families at the event, surprising hardcore fans like Kelly.
5: Who's your favorite team?
6: The Montreal Canadiens?
5: Yeah.
4: Kelly is still undergoing weekly chemotherapy, but he's doing amazing and has been given the green light to start kindergarten and to take part in the Sunday run for the first time. His mom says meeting the players gave him another reason to smile.
6: He got to tell them all about him playing hockey and how he wants to be a hockey player one day too.
4: Michel Laforêt of the Cedars Cancer Foundation says moments like that can make a big difference for families going through cancer treatment.
7: Some of them are there for weeks, if not months, and to be able to create a better experience, things that can make them more comfortable and improve their quality of life is extremely important.
4: Raising more than $15 million since its start in 2001, Sarah's Fund helps pay for everything from upgrades to the inpatient unit to supplies in the family kitchen and toys in the games rooms. It also supports services like pet, art, and music therapy for young patients, as well as psychological support for families.
7: Those are the little extras that public hospitals like ours can't provide.
4: Kelly was just 4 years old when he was diagnosed with leukemia last September. His mom says the foundation's support has helped make a difficult year a little better.
6: They just allow for all these things to happen, so it's not so medical around the kids. So every dollar helps.

0: After meeting some of his Habs heroes Sunday, Kelly already knows who he'd like to meet next.
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2: Iron.
0: And he's hoping the next month brings another milestone, moving into maintenance treatment and closer to getting back on the ice himself. Laurence Brisson-Dubreuil, CTV News.
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3: More details are emerging about who might have granted security clearance to the Canadian intern and alleged spy working at NATO. The decision was made by top officials at Global Affairs. Judy Trin reports.
10: The lack of answers around how an alleged NATO spy escaped screening by the Liberal government is frustrating the opposition.
11: I didn't hear a single thing in your opening remarks about whether you got to the bottom of anything.
10: At a parliamentary committee, the public safety minister said a criminal investigation prevents him from talking about what information may have been missed by CSIS and the RCMP during the vetting of a Canadian intern, Biwei Jiang. Jiang had been charged with spying at SHAPE, NATO's military command center in Belgium, and working for a foreign criminal organization. But Gary Anasenegri did point out that it was the head of global affairs who was accountable for granting security clearance for the department.
12: While deputy heads are accountable for granting, denying, or revoking a security clearance for their respective organizations, CSIS is responsible for providing a security assessment based on available information that is relevant to the requested level of clearance.
10: Jiang worked at Statistics Canada and was investigated for fraud while applying for a job at CBSA. She began working as a NATO intern in August of 2025. Later in a scrum, Anasenegri said it's possible, other than a deputy minister, a lower official, such as a director general, could have made the call.
13: Where is that person and how has that person been held accountable?
12: What I did say was it's up to the deputy. So the Treasury Board directive enables deputies of each of our respective departments to make that determination. Oftentimes, that's a delegated authority. That is something that is made by maybe a DG level. Sometimes it goes up.
10: In addition to working for multiple federal government departments, the intern, Biwei Jiang, also worked for the Canadian Space Agency and the World Trade Organization. The public safety minister says it's likely that once Belgium completes its prosecution, Canadian law enforcement will launch its own investigation. Judy Trin, CTV News, Ottawa.
3: There is confusing information coming from Russia after the death of a lab worker in Siberia. It's alleged she died of an unknown infection after a test tube broke. Her death prompted a quarantine, and there's now concern she might have died of the plague. John Venevalli Rao reports.
1: The medical mystery unfolding in this region of Siberia is centered around a facility where researchers study the plague, and that included this employee, identified in Russian media, whose death and the fallout from it is being closely watched.
4: Yeah, I don't think it's cause for alarm, but it is cause for focus and a cause to just keep an eye on it.
1: A Russian media outlet initially claimed the lab worker may have contracted the pneumonic plague after breaking a test tube. But this Russian official warning people not to listen to rumors and speculations, with Russia's health watchdog only saying the worker was diagnosed with a pneumonia of unknown etiology or origin.
2: We don't even know if this was the plague. All we know is that she worked in a lab where that pathogen was likely featured.
1: The pneumonic plague comes from the same bacterium behind the bubonic plague and can spread from person to person, though that's rare. It's caused outbreaks before, and the bacterium exists in dozens of countries, usually carried by wild animals and fleas. It is also endemic in parts of Siberia.
14: So that's actually why they have a research institute there. They're very used to dealing with this, but it actually isn't terribly unusual for plague cases to happen in this region.
1: Reportedly, several local hospitals, including this one, imposed quarantine measures, and dozens of staff at the research institute are said to have been isolated. It's all stirring up memories of COVID-19 and the still unresolved question of whether it came from a lab leak in Wuhan, China, something Beijing denies.
2: This just highlights the need for ensuring that labs all over the world adhere to the highest standards of biosafety or biosecurity.
1: According to Russian officials, so far no traces of the plague have been found in samples from the worker's body, and they say no other staff members have become sick. Pneumonic plague is treatable if caught early enough, and the World Health Organization says the risk to the general public appears to be low. John Venevalli Rao, CTV News, Toronto.
3: Saudi-backed Yemeni forces say they've taken control of a vital oil route that was seized by Iran-backed Houthis last month. Yemeni government forces, backed by heavy Saudi air support, seized a key airstrip and cut off Houthi forces in the area. The Houthis are seeking to control the strait on the Red Sea coast. In Paris, a 15-year-old student lost a hand while picking up a non-lethal police grenade during protests over school conditions. Around 500 schools are closed today as the unrest continues. There were brief skirmishes between protesters and riot police today. However, tensions appeared to have cooled somewhat. And in Brazil, Senator Flavio Bolsonaro and incumbent President Luiz Inácio Lula da Silva will face off in a runoff in 3 weeks. Brazil's electoral court says neither candidate won a majority in Sunday's general election. Da Silva is seeking his fourth term in office.
15: 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A second pair free for limited time.
16: Well, a gray start to the day, but we did manage to see some peaks of sunshine, and we're going to get even more tomorrow. That is the good news. Now, parts of the province are going to see very cold temperatures overnight, close to the freezing mark or even colder, and that is why Environment and Climate Change Canada has issued a frost advisory. So we have parts of the Outaouais region under this frost advisory, as well as places up north like Mont-Tremblant, and even in the eastern townships they're dealing with this. So it is advised that if you have any plants that are sensitive to the cold or crops, that you can cover those up, and then the plants you should bring inside. Here in Montreal, not dealing with a frost advisory, we will be seeing cloudy skies overnight and winds will continue to gust. We'll get to that part in one moment, but let's put our future cast into motion now. We can see the clouds are moving in into the early morning hours. Holding on to that, we do start the day off with a mix of sun and clouds, so a little bit more sunshine than we started today, and into the afternoon, more sunshine on the way. We're calling for mostly sunny skies just after noon and into the evening, holding on to clear skies. But as we head into Wednesday, we are seeing more clouds move in, and it looks like around 4 a.m. we are just on the edge of a system that's going to be bringing us some rain. And when we continue to push this forward, looks like by 9, that system is sitting just south of Montreal, so still a slight chance that we could be dealing with some showers around 9 o'clock, so this could impact your morning commute. Now, overnight tonight, we will be continuing to feel those winds gusting gusting up to 60 kilometers an hour coming from the west, and partly cloudy skies is what we're going to be seeing if you look up to the sky. Now, sun and clouds is how we start the day. A wake-up temperature of 6 degrees. We're expecting to see a daytime high tomorrow of only 12, so this is slightly on the cooler side. Hopefully that sunshine will more than make up for it. And once again, our winds will be a little bit tamer in the afternoon, gusting up to 40 kilometers an hour. Now, looking at our longer range forecast, there is some good news to share with you all. We'll see our temperatures start to warm up come Wednesday, 17 degrees, but we will be dealing with 3 millimeters of rain, a mix of sun and clouds on Thursday, and a possible chance of showers in the evening. Sun and clouds on Friday. Saturday's looking great. 21 on Sunday. It's going to be warm. And then on Monday, we're seeing a high of 19 with around 6 millimeters of rain. And now a lotto reminder. 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
17: 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Criminals are using identity theft and targeting Canadians with good credit to take out credit cards and loans in their names. Here's Pat Foran.
18: It might be a case of identity theft.
19: Man Shapinder Singh of Brampton says last November he went online to check his banking. He was confused to see a $35,000 line of credit had been added to his account.
18: I was shocked that whole line of credit was and it was used, and I have no idea about it.
19: Someone had gone to his bank, opened the line of credit, and asked for a credit card. They then maxed out the account to $35,000.
18: They issued a physical client card under that line of credit and they hand over to someone at the Milton branch. I told them I never visited that branch in my whole life.
19: Singh is a customer of Scotiabank. He was told he must have opened the account and was responsible to pay back the funds. A spokesperson told CTV News, Scotiabank cannot comment on individual client matters for privacy reasons. However, we take allegations of fraud seriously.
20: It's primarily driven by identity theft.
19: Equifax Canada says credit card application fraud has risen 8% over last year. Criminals use your personal information to open credit cards, loans, and lines of credit in your name.
20: If there are inquiries on your file that you didn't make, that's one of the first triggers to go out to those banks and say, hey, this wasn't me. Please, can you help?
19: Criminals are combing through the internet trying to scrape together enough information to steal your identity. The most common way they get it is sending you fraudulent links to click on.
20: That's actually all grabbing their personal information, which is then that pure goldmine that fraudsters can use to apply for information in your name.
19: After months of getting nowhere with his bank, CTV News reached out to Scotiabank on Singh's behalf. The $35,000 taken by the scammers has now been fully refunded, which was great news for Singh.
18: I really want to say thanks to the CTV News for putting the efforts on my case and providing me the solution. We are just thankful for you guys.
19: Pat Foran, CTV News.
17: A new survey finds 42% of Canadians are concerned that artificial intelligence could negatively impact their employment or income. That's more than the 27% of people who are concerned that American tariffs could negatively impact their job or income. The survey found that 54% of people say if they lose their job, they do not have enough savings to support themselves for 6 months without borrowing or falling behind on bills. Canada is about to capitalize on Donald Trump's funding cuts in science and research at American universities. This country is hoping to attract some of the world's brightest minds. Here's Heather Butts.
21: The University of Toronto is about to enter a new era with a new model of doctoral education for the 21st century, accompanied by an historic financial backing, a $100 million scholarship fund for PhD students to help lure the top talent at a time when American universities are under attack.
22: This is an opportunity because top talent is quite mobile right now, and so we are harnessing that opportunity right now where many top thinkers are looking to Canada for their next step in their career.
21: Recruiting roughly a dozen PhD candidates a year who will conduct cross-disciplinary research on predetermined themes such as AI and health or sovereignty and the Arctic.
22: Canada and the world are facing so many complex challenges, And there's a real recognition that we need to be producing leaders who have the interdisciplinary experience in order to tackle these complex problems.
0: President's Impact Scholars will receive $80,000 per year for 4 years, double the minimum funding for current PhD candidates at U of T. Half of the $100 million endowment comes from an anonymous donation said to be from a Canadian family foundation with deep ties to the university, which is matching the other half. This falling in line with a recruiting blitz by the Liberal government of nearly $2 billion to attract talent. 64 professors were announced recently under that program, with the majority coming from the U.S. The university insists its graduate program applications have not fallen off. This is about creating a lasting legacy.
6: The university says it will issue a call for applications soon. The first group will begin their studies in September of next year. Heather Butts, CTV News, Toronto.
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25: Have a go for the airbound La Fontaine. Things back it up to Les Places Versailles, southbound 15 for the Champlain Atwater. Bonaventure will save you time. Mercier, we do have an accident. Things are backing into Ville-Saint-Pierre. It's affecting the inbound 20 through Norman. Outbound problem-free. Tecan's moving well. The inbound portion, just a little slowdown for the Édicarie Circle. Head up to and from Laval. Nice drive to carry north. That is southbound busy from Châtelon up to the Édicarie Circle. This week's UniPre deals are here. 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Traffic and transit every 15 minutes on CJAD 800. 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
17: Experts say women require a gender-specific diagnosis when it comes to heart attacks because cases are being missed. Here's Avis Favreau.
1: Karen Humphrey wonders if she'd be alive today had she not insisted that doctors test her for a possible heart attack.
7: My chest felt like squeezing. I had pain down my arm.
1: The ER team said her blood levels of a marker for heart attacks called troponin were too low. And at 47, she was low risk. Some, she says, even tried to talk her out of having an angiogram to check it out.
7: My response was, well, if there's something wrong, I want to know.
1: But the test found a 90% blockage in an artery, and Karen got medications and a stent to restore blood flow. But the chest pain soon returned, and stressed by the recent death of her husband, Karen said she went back to the ER repeatedly.
7: They would check my troponin levels. They would often say they're not really high, and then they would just send me home.
1: She says she refused to leave only to have another heart attack in the ER.
7: I have a son. He'd already lost his dad. And I was like, I'm not leaving my kid an orphan.
1: When the heart is damaged, it releases troponin. And blood levels are used to confirm a heart attack, but they're based on studies in men. New international guidelines now confirm low troponin in women can still be a red flag for heart attack, with new sex-specific medical guidance about women with symptoms after childbirth, exercise, and stress.
7: So now we're just in a check.
1: It's an important step, says heart specialist Beth Abramson.
2: We need to treat women as women. And if that means addressing the lower troponin, then we are raising awareness and making sure women are being taken care of.
1: Studies show that women are 16% more likely to die after a heart attack compared to men because of delays in diagnosis. It's also because symptoms more common in women, like indigestion, nausea, and shortness of breath, are often missed. With a study from Alberta showing some 300 women a year were sent home from the ER only to return with a heart attack within a month.
3: So they've gone to emergency saying something's wrong, were sent home, it's not your heart, and came back, having had a heart attack.
1: When you saw that data, what did you think?
3: I thought, we're missing the boat here.
1: That's why Karen is speaking out.
7: If you're going to a hospital and they're just continually sending you home and you really think something is wrong, really go in there and advocate for yourself.
1: As added protection until the new guidelines become widespread practice. Avis Favreau, CTV News, Toronto.
17: The Nobel Prize for Medicine has been awarded to an American and two Germans for their work studying the brain. The trio are being recognized for their work on optogenetics, which involves controlling nerve signals with light. It's helped researchers understand how specific cell types contribute to behaviors like learning, fear, and addiction. The Nobel Prize in Physics will be handed out tomorrow. Last year's extreme heat and dry conditions put a major financial strain on Nova Scotia farmers. And this year, the rains returned. But as Paul Hollingsworth reports, the high crop yield doesn't necessarily mean lower food prices.
4: With haunting memories of a record-breaking dry growing season in 2025, farmer Josh Olton is now relieved and enjoying Nova Scotia's recent rainy trend.
5: This year we had good rains in September, no hurricanes.
4: Last year's drought wiped out many crops and almost put some farmers out of business. But late summer rainfall has now allowed crop yields to rebound.
5: We had good bean crops, we had good corn crops, our fields are still full of great vegetables.
4: Olton's apples have grown bigger than ever.
5: We've just forgotten how much an apple will size up in the month of September if it has adequate rain.
4: There was destructive major flooding, especially in Cape Breton, but in other areas, the rain has been restorative for these fields during growing season.
8: Most of the Maritimes saw near to well above average amounts of rain for September this year.
4: As farmers continue to recover from the drought of 2025, they are also dealing with the high cost of diesel fuel. Escalating overhead prices have driven up the overall cost of farming production.
5: I mean, it just makes that margin that much smaller.
4: Fuel, labor, packaging, and electricity costs are being passed on to consumers, and not just in Nova Scotia.
0: Wheat is up 42.8%. Soybean oil, 31.6%. Rice, 25.6%. Corn, 20.8%.
4: Olton hopes a healthy growing season this year with a bumper crop could be the first step towards seeing food prices return to lower levels in time for 2027. Paul Hollingsworth, CTV News, Wolfville, Nova Scotia.
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17: Canada's energy patch was shaken up today by a massive takeover in the oil sands. Here's Andrew Bell.
10: Hello there. Here's the latest in business. Cenovus Energy is buying rival Athabasca Oil in a deal valued at almost $6 billion in cash and stock, boosting its already massive holdings in the Canadian oil sands. Athabasca shares were up 14%. Cenovus slipped 3%. But acquiring companies often see their shares drop at first as the market weighs the impact and cost of a deal. TD said Cenovus is paying a, quote, fuller price here, but added that the scarcity value of companies like Athabasca makes that inevitable. Let's check out the markets. The Canadian dollar has been under pressure. Today, it changed hands at 70.14 U.S. cents, down a fraction. West Texas Intermediate crude, the North American oil benchmark, was at $89.43, down $1.68. Western Canadian Select oil at our latest fix was $64.33, down $1.89. And the TSX Composite ended at 35,518.55, up just under 16 points. That's the latest in business. I'm Andrew Bell at BNN Bloomberg.
17: A new series of papers published in the medical journal The Lancet suggests that young people need more protection from digital technology. Researchers say the burden to limit screen time cannot fall mainly on parents. A University of Toronto professor is calling on governments to regulate tech companies more closely, including through proposed legislation for kids under 16. Too much social media use has been linked to anxiety, depression, and insomnia. Well, he is 6 years old, loves chess, and apparently really loves a good competition. Harold Charles caught up with the Ontario chess phenom.
11: Pawn to d4, pawn takes d4.
12: Meet 6-year-old Srihan Raghunathan. He may be small, but when it comes to chess, he's making some big moves.
11: You should not do this. That's a stalemate.
12: Srihan has only been playing chess since the beginning of this year. Now he's heading to Spain to represent Canada at the 2026 FIDE World Chess Championships.
11: I am very excited to go to Spain, and I wish I can win all the games there.
12: His parents say Srihan tried basketball, swimming, and martial arts, but nothing really held his attention. Then came chess, and suddenly Srihan found something he wanted to keep doing.
11: He's really good. Like, when the thing that amazed me is he never forget the tactics and strategies that he's learning from his mentor, Rohit, and his dad.
12: And as any chess player will tell you, getting better means putting in the work.
11: You have to play puzzles every day and keep playing it until your mom and dad says that that's enough.
12: Srihan practices twice a week and tackles as many as 100 online chess puzzles a day. Last month, Srihan even defeated a FIDE-rated adult player in a blitz tournament.
13: Yeah, I'm proud and surprised. It's all his hard work and dedication.
12: Srihan will travel with his family to Spain to participate in the FIDE World Championships in the under 7 category. The tournament takes place October 13th to the 21st. Carol Charles, CTV News.
17: Well, the greatest goal scorer in NHL history says this season will be his last.
6: This is going to be my last year. You know, it just goes like this. So, yeah, it's hard, but let's enjoy it and let's do some special things this year, right?
17: Alexander Ovechkin made the emotional announcement to his Washington Capitals teammates this morning, telling them he will hang up his skates after the season, his 22nd in the league. Ovi will step away with a stock trophy case. The 41-year-old Russian legend has over a dozen NHL awards, including a Stanley Cup in 2018.
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18: Met eastbound, we are looking at a slowdown just before the Lacadie Circle out through Saint-Laurent. Slow-moving traffic on and off through Christophe Colomb picks up speed. Afterwards, westbound, no major problems. Bit of volume here through the Christophe Colomb area. To carry northbound has eased up. Southbound, some volume down through Jean Talon. Tican in both directions moving well. 20 eastbound, looking at delays as you approach the Ville-Saint-Pierre interchange. That's all because of an accident on the outbound on Mercier. Things are backed into Ville-Saint-Pierre. Southbound 15, looking at the Atwater exit. Looking at delays here as you approach Nuns Island for the Bonaventure Expressway. Just slow down in that area. Southbound 25 at the outbound La Fontaine, and things are backing up to Les Places Versailles. 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
17: Colorful caftans, curly wigs, and bold jewelry is what you'll see at a Roper Romp. The themed social event has become very popular. Here's Avery McCray.
2: It felt like an episode of Three's Company Saturday night in St. John. But these hundreds of Helen Ropers weren't here to compare Stanley to a stove. They were here to fight cancer.
3: We started this in honor of my sister. Her last request was to never be forgotten. And I told her that we wouldn't let that happen.
2: In 2020, Becky Alibi's sister Jennifer was diagnosed with breast cancer. She passed away in 2021, but Alibi wanted to keep her sister's memory alive. That's when she saw a TikTok of a pub crawl of people dressed like Helen Roper from the popular classic sitcom Three's Company.
3: We did that in 2023. We were uptown, and we had a lot of people coming up to us asking us who we were, what we were doing, and we told them, and they wanted to know how they could get involved.
2: The next year, the friends brought the crawl to Area 506. Now in its fourth year, the Mrs. Roper's Romp for Cancer Research sees more than 600 people dress as their best Helen, Stanley, and other characters from the show to remember all those impacted by cancer.
4: For us, we're here to honor our moms who always dressed up and had lots of fun. We've all been touched by people with cancer, and we're here to support the cause.
5: It's probably has to be near and dear to everybody's heart that's here, but near and dear to my heart, I lost my father to cancer.
2: While much of the night is spent celebrating those lost by cancer, the most emotional part comes through a slideshow where people can share who they are romping for.
7: People can say, oh, my father-in-law died of cancer, but this is my father-in-law. This is what he looked like, you know, so everyone can see him and remember him together.
2: This year's event raised more than $20,000 for the Canadian Cancer Society, for a total of over $45,000 in just 3 years.
8: We're all coming back for the same reason. We're all here to celebrate someone we lost or someone that we still have.
3: We do this in honor of Jen, but now we do it in honor of so many others.
2: Because cancer can knock on any door. At the Romp, they are waiting for you to celebrate and remember all those impacted. Avery McCray, CTV News, St. John.
17: I just love that. What a fun way to raise money for cancer. And I love that they call it romping. That's great.
9: I can see you and I at that event, Caroline.
17: Okay, we got to look for some wigs.
9: Yes.
17: Meanwhile, you're romping through the weather and it's looking pretty good.
9: Yeah, it's looking good. It'll be a little bit cooler tomorrow, but we're seeing some warming of our temperatures in the coming days. But tonight, the key word is the winds. We're going to be dealing with winds gusting up to 60 kilometers an hour overnight. So if you are headed to the poles at the last minute, something to consider. And in addition to that, some clouds that we're holding on to, a low of 5 degrees. That's where it should be this time of the year. We wake up to 6 degrees, a mix of sun and clouds, and then our winds are up to 40 kilometers an hour, which we hold on into the afternoon. We'll see lots of sunshine as well in that afternoon, and 12 degrees, so 3 degrees below what we typically would be seeing as a daytime high. And there are parts of the province that are under a frost advisory. Some of our viewers may just be impacted by this, from Outaouais to up north and even the eastern townships. So if you have any delicate plants, bring them indoors.
17: And a reminder that just moments from now at 7 o'clock, our special election night coverage begins on our website, CJAD 800 and Crave, and on CTV as of 8 o'clock. Have a good night.

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0: Good evening and welcome to Quebec Election Night 2026. And welcome to all of you streaming us live on Crave and on our website, CTV News Montreal, and on all our social media platforms, and to everyone listening to us right now on CJAD 800. On the bottom of your screen, you will see a countdown clock. That will take us to 8 o'clock, and that is when the polls close. And that is when we will go live on CTV and CTV News Channel across Canada. You can also stay right where you are, though. We will be continuing our election coverage to all these platforms throughout the rest of the night. So it's been a long campaign, 39 days, 5 parties, 3 debates, hundreds of promises. And at this point, there are still 34 ridings in play. Now, if the polls are anything to go by, the PQ is expected to form the next government. But how all the parties will do is anybody's guess. So we have reporters standing by at all the party headquarters, and we will start with Olivia O'Malley. She is at CAQ headquarters in Trois-Rivières. Olivia?
1: Yeah. We are in Trois-Rivières at the CAQ headquarters, where obviously it's, as you see behind me, pretty empty still, with about less than an hour to go until the polls close. Now, it will be hard to get reaction from CAQ candidates tonight because they are spread out across the province at different watch parties. Christine Fréchette will be here in her hometown riding of Trois-Rivières, and it's a seat that she is expected to lose to the PQ, so many who will be gathering here later tonight will be watching this race and many others across the province, as the CAQ is expected to have a historic collapse tonight. I'll throw to Kelly Gregg at the PQ headquarters in Montreal. Well, here at PQ headquarters, it's blocks away from where the PQ last took power, which was back in 2012 under Pauline Marois. So it's been over a decade since the PQ has formed government in Quebec. Last time in the election, the PQ only won 3 seats. So they weren't even the first opposition. They were not the second opposition. They were the third opposition, something they are hoping to reverse tonight. Now, one riding I'm going to be keeping my eye on is in Louis Hébert. That's in the Quebec City region, and that's where the former seat is of former Deputy Premier Geneviève Guilbeault with the CAQ. That right now is a toss-up between the between the PQ and the Conservatives, a tight race there that could be a harbinger of what is to come in the Quebec City region, which we know will be a very tight battle. And for more, let's send it over to Matt Gilmore at Liberal headquarters.
2: Well, the Liberals are in much better shape heading into this election than 4 years ago. Despite a tumultuous couple of years at the leadership level with the number of scandals that have plagued the party, still coming into this election campaign a disillusion. They had 18 seats, and they are hoping to more than double that seat count, if the polls are correct, by the end of tonight. And if that does happen, it will be because of major gains in Laval, Outaouais, the Montérégie West. These are areas that the Liberals used to hold control over and lost last time around. They're hoping to win those seats back tonight. Now, at the beginning of this campaign, there was hope in the Liberal camp that fear over a third referendum could swing the election their way. Though throughout the campaign, the Liberals struggled in many ways to connect with voters in the regions. Despite that, when the National Assembly reopened, it will be a much bigger Liberal caucus. We'll send it over to the Conservatives, where we find Sweta Rassi.
3: It's going to be an interesting night tonight for the Conservative Party. The Quebecers have not elected a Conservative MNA in nearly a century. This time around, the party is expected to win several seats in and around Quebec City. Now, in the last general election in 2022, the party received about 13% of the popular vote, but that popularity was spread thin throughout the province, and so it didn't really translate into any seats in the National Assembly. Now, this time around, things are hopefully going to be different for the party. The leader, party leader, Éric Duhem is running in the Bellechasse riding, and he is expected to win that riding because it is a conservative, it's a solid riding for the conservatives. But, you know, throughout the night, it's very interesting to see what's going to happen here in Lévis, where CAQ Cabinet Minister Bernard Drainville is running. It's expected that he would lose his seat to a conservative. Now let's go to Angela at Québec Solidaire headquarters. Angela?
4: Well, Québec Solidaire has been polling at its lowest levels in years. It is trailing behind the other five parties, or four parties, rather. And so tonight here at Club Soda, a lot of people are going to be watching very closely. They really want to make sure that the party holds on to the seats that it has. It had 11 seats going into this campaign. There are a number of seats that are expected to be safe, including Ruba Gazal's seat in the Mercier riding. But at the same time, there are a number of very tight races, and we also believe that in Montreal West, there are two ridings that could end up flipping to the Liberals, so it's going to be an interesting one to watch tonight. Back to you guys.
0: Thanks very much, Angela. So the National Assembly ended its session in June, and this is what it looked like at dissolution. The CAQ held 79 seats. The Quebec Liberals were the official opposition. They had 18 seats. Quebec Solidaire had 11 seats. The PQ had 7. The Conservative Party of Quebec had 1 seat, and there were 9 independents. Quebec's electoral map could look very different after today's vote. Maya Johnson is going to be very busy tonight. She's going to be looking at the different ridings and the regions of Quebec. Maya?
5: Yeah, so let's give you a visual to give you a sense of what those numbers translate to. This is what the province of Quebec looked like, our electoral map at, well, we wiped the slate clean, actually. We're not seeing any of the colors right now, but here we go. This is a wash in CAQ blue, as you can see, after two back-to-back CAQ majority governments in 2018 and 2022. So now we're going to take a look at some of the key areas, regions that we're going to be focusing on tonight, where we're expecting both the Conservatives and the PQ to make gains. First, we're going to head to the Greater Quebec City region and the Chaudière-Appalaches region. We're keeping an eye, as Sweeta said, on this riding right here, which is Bellechasse. That is where the Conservative leader, Éric Duhem, is running. Again, as you can see, so much CAQ blue here, with a few exceptions. We have a PQ riding there picked up in a by-election, Jean Talon. You also have Taschereau and Jean Lesage that Quebec Solidaire is holding on to for now. Let's zoom out. We'll go back to the island of Montreal. This is where the Liberal vote is largely concentrated, but you can see there's a significant patch of Quebec Solidaire orange here. This is the riding of Camille Lorrain. We're not worried about that riding tonight. That is Paul Saint-Pierre Plamondon's riding. And finally, let's go to the 450 region, that ring around Montreal, the North Shore, Laval, the South Shore, and Montérégie. Again, a lot of CAQ blue here, but we're expecting the PQ to make significant gains in these areas tonight. So let's zoom out one more time, take a look at the overall map, CAQ blue across the board. We've wiped that clean. This is what it looks like now. The colors will change as your votes come in, as your votes are counted, and that's going to tell us who is going to form the next government. Back to you, Mitsumi.
0: This election was in many ways unprecedented. The once powerful CAQ is on the ropes, and other parties that barely made a mark in 2022 have high hopes. A lot has changed in this past year. 9 months ago in December, Quebecers were looking ahead to an election year. Premier François Legault was looking for a third mandate, ready to go up against a new Liberal leader, Pablo Rodriguez. 4 months later, it had all changed. Pablo Rodriguez had been replaced by Charles Milliard.
6: J'annonce aujourd'hui ma démission.
0: Forced to resign for what later turned out to be unfounded allegations.
7: J'annonce aujourd'hui que je vais quitter mon poste de Premier ministre du Québec.
0: François Legault had resigned, his party rock bottom in the polls.
8: Et première ministre du Québec.
0: He was replaced by Christine Fréchette, his economy minister. All the while, the Parti Québécois had been steadily rising in the polls. From just 3 sitting MNAs in 2022, by the spring, more than half of Quebecers surveyed said they expected the PQ and its leader, Paul Saint-Pierre Plamondon, would form the next government. For the CAQ, it was a long road back. But support started to rise after the start of a new U.S.-Canada trade war. Fréchette positioned herself as the best person to defend Quebec against Donald Trump. There were two major economic deals, the new Churchill Falls Hydro Agreement and a multi-billion dollar icebreaker project for the Davie Shipyards in Lévis. Support for the CAQ started to grow.
9: Sur une question.
0: Then came the debates.
10: Un mauvais gouvernement.
0: They did not go well for Christine Fréchette. Meanwhile, the Conservatives continued to gain ground. The Liberals and its leader, Charles Milliard, up to this point largely sidelined in the campaign, were getting attention. And Quebec Solidaire is in a battle against the PQ to keep their seats in Montreal. Suddenly, the ballot question had changed from who can protect us from Trump to how much change do we want? And joining us tonight and for the rest of the night, three people you might already know. Sébastien Dallaire of Léger, Martine Saint-Victor of Edelman Montreal, and she's a communication strategist, and David Hertel, political analyst and former Liberal cabinet minister. So Seb, I'm going to start with you. So what regions are you going to be looking at tonight?
11: Really just Quebec City region, the CMA, but especially just south of it. We want to go see Mégantic, near also in Drummond, Bois-Franc. All the ridings in that area, are they going to also turn conservative blue? If that happens, it's probably a sign that we will have a minority government.
0: David, ballot question. It's changed, hasn't it?
12: It has changed. We went from the Trump tariffs and who would be best equipped to fight this new chapter in the trade war. And then after the debate, it just became somewhat of, okay, do we really want a PQ majority government? And nobody has been able to establish their option as the option to best answer the PQ. But definitely a huge shift in how the ballot questions has evolved.
0: And it seems like nobody really captured people's imagination, right? I mean, five campaigns.
13: Mm-hmm. That's a lot. When you look at the messaging during the electoral process, there are themes that came out. Identity, economic uncertainty, the future, obviously, but also repositioning. Repositioning for Christine Fréchette, trying to break away from the old CAQ, and repositioning for the Liberal Party, who had leadership issues. So those were the main themes when you look at messaging during the cycle.
0: We will be back. We have a lot more to talk about. And of course, once the polls close, there is a lot of data that comes in. We have a team of experts as well as journalists. They're analyzing all that data, bringing you all the results. And to explain this to us is the person who has a huge job tonight, our results producer, Amy Luft. Amy?
14: That's right. We're here in the results room, better known around here as the war room. And if you can take a look at my screen over here, you'll see we've got all sorts of displays and outputs, comparison displays, scoreboard monitors, and folders already. But right now you can't see too much on the screen, and that's of course because the polls are still open. When they close at 8 o'clock, we're going to start to see the first results trickle in, always a very exciting moment, and we'll be sure to be getting those results to you right away. And then very soon after, we'll start to see a flurry of activity, and the screens are just going to light up and ping with different colors. Now, that might sound a little bit overwhelming, but the good thing is we've been preparing for this for the past couple of weeks. We've been running simulations and digging deep into all 127 ridings. We know what to look for. We're looking for notables, the battleground races, the races that are too close to call, and how the seats are going to flip tonight throughout the course of the evening. We're also ready, of course, if there's any surprises. We've also got our eye on notable candidates, who is reelected, if there are any major upsets, and we'll be looking at the leaders in their own ridings. Now, it's important to note that while we are hooked up to Elections Quebec software, we are real people behind these screens analyzing the information. And further than that, we've got a decision desk. They are crunching the numbers in real time. And again, they are real people. And they're going to be letting us know about the calls, race by race, when they feel confident, and also the bigger calls of what's going to happen to the province tonight. And they're also looking for anything like anomalies or anything too close to call, and they'll let us know to hold off. But when they're confident and we know, you'll know. Back to you.
0: Better Amy than me, because

0: hands and my eyes just go like this. Okay. So one of the writings we will be watching closely tonight is Trois Rivières. Maya, it's not just because Christine Fréchette is running there.
1: No, Mitsumi. It's because Trois-Rivières is considered a bellwether riding. Traditionally, the voters in Trois-Rivières tend to vote with the government. So whoever wins in Trois-Rivières, that tends to be the party that forms government. And joining us to talk more about this is our political analyst, Raphaël Melançon. So good to have you here. We've been forward to this name for a long time now. So let's look at Trois-Rivières. Christine Fréchette in danger in her own riding.
2: In danger in her own riding, we saw her actually campaigning in the very final days of the campaign, not once but twice in Trois-Rivières. And usually, you don't want your leader to have to run in their own riding. Usually, you send them where you expect to maybe grab a seat. But if you have your leader to run in their own riding, that means probably their internal polling shows that she's in danger there. And we're expecting a pretty tight race between Christine Fréchette and her PQ opponent in Trois-Rivières.
1: Okay, so now we're going to move to Orford in the Eastern Townships. Mm-hmm. That's where Charles Mignard is running, and this is not a given. Like, he could be in for a tough time tonight.
2: Another riding that we're going to keep a close eye on certainly tonight is Orford indeed, because Charles Mignard is facing Jocelyn Caron, the candidate of the PQ, another tight race we're expecting. And anecdote here, quite interesting, you have Charles Mignard, who on one side could be tonight the leader of the official opposition, but also potentially, eventually, the leader of the no camp in an eventual third referendum on sovereignty, and he is facing Jocelyn Caron, who is the author of the PQ's blue book on sovereignty. So
1: he literally wrote the book on sovereignty.
2: The roadmap towards Quebec independence for the PQ. So that's an interesting fight, of course, to follow tonight.
1: Okay, so we're going to get through the next couple of ridings fairly quickly because I think it's safe to say that Paul Saint-Pierre Plamondon is safe here in Camille
2: Lorraine. Not to worry there. That should be fine tonight.
1: Don't need to worry about that. Also, let's move on to Mercier. There we go. Ruba Gazelle, the co-spokesperson for Quebec Solidaire.
2: Mercier, one of the four, five ridings on the island of Montreal, is pretty safe for Quebec Solidaire. No worries there for Ruba Gazelle tonight.
1: Okay, and we have one more riding to look at. We referred to this earlier. There it is, Bellechasse. Éric Duhaime finally hoping to make a breakthrough.
2: And he should have it tonight. Finally, after 4 years of hard work to professionalize his party, he should make his big entry tonight in the National Assembly in Bellechasse.
1: Okay, because he's tried and failed repeatedly.
2: Repeatedly, so, and tonight in this whole region, you know, not just Bellechasse, but this whole region of the South Shore of Quebec City, that should turn dark blue conservative tonight. This is going to be certainly interesting to follow in the next few hours.
1: Let's wipe that clean. Oh, here we've got the CAQ blue, and it's clean. We'll see what those colors turn into later tonight.
2: To it.
1: All right, thanks, Raphaël. And now we're going to go to Olivia O'Malley at CAQ headquarters. Olivia?
3: Well, it's interesting that you talk about the fact that Christine Fréchette might lose her seat here. It's her first time running in her hometown riding of Trois-Rivières. It was previously held by CAQ Minister Jean Boulet. When he said that he wasn't going to run again, it was quite a blow to Fréchette's campaign, a campaign that started off quite strong. The CAQ was tied at the top of the polls with the PQ at the start of the summer. And as time went on, she couldn't escape the track record of the past 8 years of the CAQ government. It was brought up in debates. She had to try and distance herself as much as she could from Legault, saying, I am not François Legault. And she just had election issue after election issue. There was the French-only voter information cards, the American interference. And at the end of the day, it really caught up to her. So now the CAQ is on its way to a historic collapse. And as people are starting to fill the room, it's getting a little louder, but it's quite quiet still here in Trois-Rivières as people are going to see if Christine Fréchette can keep her hometown riding or if it will be the PQ candidate Jean Pellerin who takes the seat. Back to you.
0: Well, tracking the polls is always part of an election campaign, and it's because they do give us some insight into what voters are thinking. And one of the things that I thought was interesting, when you look at the graph of what happened with the polls throughout the campaign, the PQ was just pretty well steady the whole way through. Everybody else was moving, but the PQ didn't really seem to be moving at all.
4: Nope. Complete flat line throughout the campaign, which is, and the referendum acted as a ceiling and a floor. The floor, because unlike previous elections when there was no referendum, it was hard to rile up the base and to convince sovereigntist voters to vote for them. So that kept them up. But because there's a threat of a referendum, other voters

0: didn't want a referendum, which were about 7 in 10, were looking in other directions. So that's why we saw the PQ really stay so steady throughout.
1: And it's interesting, too, you know, because when you think at the beginning of the campaign, we were looking at things like the cost of living, you know, and how people were going to manage the trade war. It all seems to have fallen by the wayside. Is that the politicians' fault? Is it the media's fault? Is it... What happened there?
2: Well, I'm not going to say it's the media's fault.
1: No, of course not,
2: because I'm here, for sure. I think, but you raise an important point to me, because that's a challenge for politicians, because traditional media doesn't set the conversation anymore. And that is because so much messaging is shared on digital. So it's not, before the traditional media could set the agenda and say, this is what matters, this way. Not anymore. So, and that's a challenge, because the issues are not the same anymore. What seemed to be, for example, affordability for some time, not really anymore. And it's interesting, because after Tout le monde en parle, for example, it completely switched the conversation online. What's important? Why? Because they asked a candidate a simple question. Can women wear the hijab in public places? And based on the answers of each of the candidates, it kind of brought identity back as a main theme of the election. And so it switches, but I think what's interesting and what Sebastian has said is that 7 out of 10 Quebecers don't want the referendum, yet the PQ is leading. So what does that tell us?
1: But it's interesting what you said about the politicians can no longer set the agenda. I mean, you've had your share of campaigns.
3: Mm-hmm.
1: What was it like for you? Was it easy to go out there every single day during the campaign and try to keep the message on track?
3: Well, it stems first and foremost from the leader and the identity. When you have a strong identity, and you're also building a big tent, you're trying to grow your base. And what happened, you have 70% of the people that are against the referendum, but you also have 70% of the people who don't want a PQ government. So I think the fault is the campaigns that drill down much too much on their bases, didn't try to grow. And also, that stems also from the fact that I think why we think the Conservatives are going to surprise a lot of people tonight is that they tapped in to what a lot of people think was an incredibly boring campaign, and that a lot of people feel that the campaign didn't speak to their issues. And I think Dremt is tapping into that with a strong finish right now.
1: But it's difficult, though, isn't it, when you've got five parties and they're all sort of being given equal weight every single day? Five parties, five promises every single day for 39 days. Mm-hmm. It's a lot to keep track.
2: Yeah, it's tough to have a main mm-hmm. message. Every day you have various themes. This is what we're talking about. Tomorrow we'll talk about something else. And so it's been difficult to say, for example, the Liberals are the party of A. Quebec Solidaire is the party of B. They haven't had a main message. The only one who's had really this main message is PQ, because of their identity. Their mission is based on the referendum. But for the others, it was a little bit more complex.
0: I would say Éric Duhaime had a pretty clear message, and that's probably yeah. why he started rising, because he stayed on cost of living.
1: There was
0: living,
1: something that people could hang on to.
0: Changing yeah. things. You're not happy right now. I'm with you. So this message really landed.
2: The disruption.
0: Mm-hmm.
2: The disruption, but in the same token, some of the policies didn't stand on a leg. So is it the entertainment part that David was referring to, that people said, well, it was boring and he brought something else? Perhaps that was it.
1: Okay. Well, the different parties in this election are seeing their support come from different regions of Quebec. Maya, you've got someone with you who's going to be explaining why this might be.
4: Exactly. And this is an exclusive feature that we have. I want to introduce you to Rupin Sioni of Environix Analytics. Thank you for being here tonight.
5: Great to be here on such an exciting night.
4: Yes, it is very exciting. And you have a way of doing a deep dive into the demographics. And you're going to be able to tell us who these voters are and why they're voting the way they are, you know, based on their values. So let's take a look at some of the categories you've created here.
5: Yes. So we we've taken our thousands of data points that we have on the population and cross-referenced it with the voting results from 2022 from Elections Quebec, and that allowed us to create these 12 different voter types that you find across Quebec. So a couple of great examples are the Urban Prosperity. They're the Liberal Party base on the island of Montreal. You've got the Québécois Next Gen, the young Québec Solidaire voters, also on the island of Montreal.
4: Mm-hmm.
5: And then we have our Blue Collar Heartland, which is going to be an important segment to watch tonight.
4: Okay, we're going to go back now to a riding that we've already referred to a couple of times because this is Éric Duhem's riding and we're expecting him to be able to make a breakthrough tonight. So Bellechasse, tell us about the voters here. Who is supporting Éric Duhem and the Conservatives?
5: Well, the Blue Collar Heartland is the most important segment in this riding. And interestingly, in the last election, they were the most likely to vote Conservative. They voted CAQ on balance in the last election, but they were the most likely to vote Conservative. So in this particular election, it'll be interesting to see how they do in a whole range of ridings in that region. Generally, they have average incomes for Quebec. $118,000 is kind of the benchmark for Quebec overall. They're feeling reasonably okay in terms of their finances right now. But if we look at their current situation in terms of the jobs that they have, they're highly likely to be at risk given the current trade environment with the U.S. So this has to be on their mind.
4: Yeah, the tariffs,
5: in terms of the future.
4: Course.
5: Yes, and voting according to how they think they will do best going forward.
4: Okay. All right. So now we are going to look at what it was like last time. You mentioned the CAQ took it, of course, winning with 45.7% of the vote. But as you mentioned, the Conservatives were in second place. So again, we're going to keep a close eye on this riding and we're going to keep a close eye at all of these different categories across the board for various ridings as we get the results in through the night. And now we are going to Sweta Rassi at Conservative headquarters. Sweta.
6: Maya, we've just been told that there are about 200 people waiting outside to get in. So you can imagine the excitement is already, you know, beginning. People can feel it here. Now, you know, it's a big night, of course, for the Quebec Conservative Party, because for the first time in a very long time, they're actually expected to win seats in the National Assembly. Now, it's also, especially in the Quebec City area, which is party leader Éric Duhem's home turf. Now, in the last general election, they got about 13% of the popular vote, but that popularity was spread out thin throughout the province, so it didn't really translate to any seats. And what's interesting to point out, I think, is that between PQ leader Paul St-Pierre Plamondon and Éric Duhem, they've been kind of fighting for that, you know, CAQ vote. For voters that voted CAQ earlier are now kind of, you know, either going to PQ and or going to the Conservative. So, I mean, the energy, you can already feel it, and we'll have more coming up. Back to you.
1: Well, the polls are going to close in just about half an hour or so, but over the years, there have been more people going to the advance polls. Almost one in four Quebecers cast their ballots last week. Today, there were lineups at some polling stations when they opened at 9:30 this morning, but so far, voting day appears to have gone very smoothly. No reports of any major delays. As of 5 o'clock this afternoon, Elections Quebec was saying that 45% of Quebecers have cast their ballots. And just very, very quickly before, I want to ask David about the Anglo question and how the English voters are, but very quickly, 45% at around 5 o'clock, you say is pretty standard.
0: That's pretty much where we were last time. I think it was just under 1 point difference. And then we ended up at about 2/3. So we'll see if we end up the same place tonight. So neither great nor bad. So what does it mean exactly? Not sure yet. We'll see.
1: Okay. Well, the 1926 election left a lot of English-speaking Quebecers feeling sidelined. French-only voter cards, no English leaders debate. But it turns out Anglophones had an unlikely ally on those issues. A former leader of the Parti Québécois, Jean-François Lisée, says he was shocked to learn that Elections Quebec mailed out French-only voter information cards to comply with Bill 96. And he says he doesn't understand the CAQ's refusal to grant an exception and the decision to appeal a court order to have bilingual cards printed.
7: in the discussion about French and English, I've always felt that there was some proposals that were counterproductive and that basically were petty and didn't help either French or certainly not conviviality between the Anglos and Francophones.
1: You know, because one of the things that I've heard over and over talking to people, especially in the western half of the island of Montreal, mm-hmm. is they feel that they were completely sidelined in this campaign.
3: Yes, and they were. And this explains why right now we're seeing the solidifying of a shift in the English-speaking community. Because when we took power in 2014, or when Jean Charest was winning his governments for the Liberals, the English-speaking Quebecer vote was around 80% liberal. And 4 years ago, it was hovering around 43-45%, according to the polling just before the election. And now, the last polling over the weekend had it at around 56%. And you'll see that Charles Meillat, while he did have a good start in January, February, March, when he did his blunder on Bill 96, things started to turn south for him, both on the French-speaking side, but of course also on the English-speaking side. So now the English-speaking community doesn't have a party they can call truly home. And that also is interesting because Éric Duhem is courting that vote and is in second place, according to all the polls, with the English-speaking community. That's maybe a reason why, even if he's changed his position on 96 from 4 years ago, he's in a position to maybe score some points in the townships.
1: You know, Anglo voters are one thing, but young voters are another, right? I mean, Elections Quebec made a real effort to try to get the youth vote out, didn't they?
2: They did, and I think we need to really recognize the efforts that has been made, because the two groups that vote the less historically, 18 to 24, 25 to 34. And so they reached out partnering with influencers, and they started the campaign early to get the vote out. A lot of efforts made on various social media platforms to really get the vote out. So I'm kind of, they must be as disappointed as I am hearing Seb saying that the numbers really haven't changed that much from mm-hmm. the last election.
1: And, you know, it seems like a cliche, but we always say, you know, if you've got an older demographic going after a party, they tend to do better. Is that always still the case?
0: It certainly tends to be the case. What you also have to take into account is enthusiasm going into the vote. And this is where the Conservatives could possibly beat that trend, because their vote is a bit younger, but their vote is also much more enthusiastic at the end of this campaign. So we'll see if tonight this is what shows up. So if we have an average turnout, so if the turnout's on average the same, the big difference could be differential turnout.
1: Because we don't know
0: who goes
1: which
0: to vote. Who goes to vote? Exactly.
1: Well, some of the areas we will be keeping a close watch on tonight are the ridings in the 450 and the Montreal ridings as well, where there are more English-speaking communities. Maya?
4: Yes, so Rupin is here with us again to talk about the riding of Saint-Henri-Sainte-Anne. So we're going to zoom into where that is on the island of Montreal. There it is. This riding currently held by Quebec Solidaire's Guillaume Clich-Rivard. He won in a by-election after the former leader of the Liberal Party, Dominique Anglade, decided to step down after losing the last election in 2022. So Rupin of Environics Analytics is going to break things down for us with respect to who the people are in this riding and what their values are, what's driving their vote.
5: So it's interesting because the Quebecois Next Gen, one of the segments I mentioned earlier, is about two-thirds of the riding. Mm-hmm. And they are the Quebec Solidaire stronghold. They vote solidly for that party.
4: Right.
5: But that the Liberals were managed to break through in this riding when the leader was there is interesting, that in the by-election it went back to the Quebec Solidaire. Now, it's a segment that isn't really rooted in Quebec values in a very strong way. They're more kind of global in their outlook and national in their outlook. They'll pay more for Canadian products. They believe in multiculturalism. These are very diverse areas. One of the things that may be helping their decisions is healthcare, because a lot of them don't have a healthcare provider, a primary healthcare provider. So we'll see what happens tonight in terms of where they choose to vote.
4: All right, so we can take a look at what it was in 2022. Again, it was held by Dominique Anglade, who was the Liberal leader at the time, and the Liberals won with just over 32% of the vote. But then Guillaume Clich-Rivard, well-known immigration lawyer, picked it up in a by-election, and it's going to be interesting to see how that turns out. It's going to be a battleground, we believe, tonight between the Liberals and Quebec Solidaire. Thank you, Rupin. We are going to go now to Matt Gilmore at Liberal headquarters. Matt.
8: Thanks, Maya. We're here at the Montreal watch party. It's kind of a strange setup that the Liberals have going tonight. Half of the party is going to be with the leader in Magog near his home riding of Orford, which he's trying to win for the first time. And most of the Montreal candidates and MNAs will be coming here to the Cage Brasserie in Montreal to watch the election results come in. We are expecting it to be a fairly happy crowd here tonight. The Liberals are expected to do extremely well in Montreal. They're also expected to expand the seat, paint the seat map somewhat red in places where they struggled a lot in 2022, Laval, Outaouais, in the Montérégie West. And so there's some key ridings there that they look to be winning back. You know, we talked a lot about, where the panel was just talking about enthusiasm. And, you know, as we were going around to the different headquarters, you could hear, you know, my colleagues talking about the energy in the room. It's a little bit subdued here still. This is just a bit of a dinner party that's happening right now. Maybe when the results start coming in, it might change. But, you know, that may sort of speak a little bit to the type of campaign that the Liberals have won. Comfortable in their strongholds, but not really breaking in anywhere else. Back to you.
1: Thanks very much, Matt. Now, according to the latest polls, there is a possibility that the PQ could form a government, and that's even though the majority of Quebecers don't want another referendum on sovereignty. And I talk to a lot of people who are outside Quebec, and they see Quebec as a place of a lot of contradictions, especially when it comes to politics. And the main question is always, so why are they going to vote for a sovereignist government when they don't want a referendum?
3: Well, actually, they're not. Because when you look at all the polling, we just said, I mean, the PQ has been around, what, 28-30% throughout the campaign. There's actually 70% of Quebecers that don't want a PQ government. And there is 63% of that are Francophones. So you can't even say, oh, it's because of the English-speaking vote.
1: But they're not going for the Federalist Party either. That's what's so interesting.
3: Well, hold on. The Federalist Party, there's the fact is that I think you have to think that the Liberals weren't able to establish themselves on the other issues that Quebecers wanted to hear about. The Liberals had a problem with their strategy from day one. They just figured that people will come home because they don't want a PQ government. That's not where Quebecers are. They have other issues, and they didn't speak to those issues. They didn't establish a brand and identity. They didn't talk to different constituencies to try to bring them back. And I think that's why everybody went to their bases, and that's why it's so divided right now.
1: But the other thing, too, is when you look at Quebec politics, it's not necessarily this dichotomy between federalism and independence, right? You've got this sort of center core that I think has been referred to as the soft nationalists that, depending on circumstance, can go either way. Right?
0: And for a majority of Francophone voters who don't want a referendum, you could have, it's a soft preference for not having one. You may be concerned that it's not the right time, but the proportion who are really afraid of a referendum really don't want it and will vote anybody except the PQ is not that big. So we shouldn't think about this as 70% who are afraid of a referendum really don't want one. They have other priorities, they have other things, which is why it was so hard for other parties to kind of coalesce, create this strong coalition of federalists. It did not happen during this campaign.
1: Because I wonder if people have gotten so used to hearing the word, you know, in the same way that the first time we heard about Trump's tariffs, everybody got chills, and now we hear about Trump's tariffs and we go, oh, here we go again. So I'm wondering if people have sort of, Quebecers have gotten used to this idea of maybe there's a referendum, maybe there isn't. And it was, after all, you know, a generation ago almost.
2: It was a generation ago. But I will say also that the PQ, when it comes to messaging, had no ambiguity talking about immigration, which is a very important issue for all parties, very difficult issue for one, for all parties, because for many people, they never do enough, or for other people, they do too much. So immigration is very difficult. And it's possible that that's the issue that, that's where DPQ was able to establish itself compared to the others, for better or for worse. And it makes a difference. So that might be one of the game changers when we're talking about issues.
1: And do you think it's because people have more or less forgotten it? How divisive a referendum campaign was. I think we were doing the math before we went on the air, and we were saying that, you know, Charles Millien, for example, he was too young to vote in the 1995.
3: It was 31 years ago, and the median age is back 45. So you have close to half the electorate that was either not born or not of voting age the last referendum. But I think also that Quebecers were saying very clearly their top issues were, and I'm going to repeat that all along, but their top issues was cost of living, it was health care, and it was housing. And nobody established themselves on those issues. And also, about bringing people together, let's face it, the most popular politician in Quebec right now is a central banker from Edmonton with a so-so French, who has an approval rating in Quebec of close to 70%. Mm-hmm. His name is Mark Carney. And so, and he, there's no question about him being a federalist. And so it's clear what his issue is. I'm going to turn Canada's economy around. And so it is possible to develop a message. The federal election wasn't 5 years ago. Mm-hmm. It was last year. And he did over 40% in Quebec last year. So, okay. And he brought conservatives, bloc voters, and NDP voters to the federal liberals. So, okay, so it is possible.
1: Hold that thought, because that's a very interesting point. We'll come back to that. Maya, you know, Maya Johnson earlier, she was talking about all the leaders that they were tracking. But Maya, now you're going to be looking, you and Raphael will be looking at other ridings that you're going to be watching tonight.
4: Yeah, exactly. And we're actually going to pick up, Mitsumi, where you left off on the whole sovereignty issue, the potential of a third referendum. Because, yes, we want to look at ridings where potentially the PQ could make gains tonight. So, Raphael, we're going to start in Centre du Québec, where in Athabasca, L'Érable, the PQ picked up a riding in a by-election. Alex Boisseau, he used to cover the National Assembly as a reporter. Now he wants to continue as an MNA.
9: Former journalist for Radio-Canada, so he ran in a by-election just a year ago, won that riding that was a CEQ riding prior to Éric Lefebvre, the former MNA, the CEQ MNA. He left to run for the Conservatives on the federal stage. So there was a by-election there just a year ago. Alex Boisseau and the PQ won it. Now the question tonight, are they going to be able to hold it? Because this whole region could also turn conservative, dark blue conservative tonight. So it's good. We're going to be watching. Centre du Québec tonight is a key battleground. This is where the PQ's majority or minority could be played tonight.
4: Okay, so then let's take another look at another riding here, Drummond-Boisfranc. Interesting candidate here.
9: Very interesting. Sébastien Chenier-Berger. So he was elected for the first time with the CEQ in 2012. So he was part of the first wave of MNAs, of the CEQ MNAs that were sent to the National Assembly. Even before that, between 2007 and 2008, he was with Mario Dumont and the ADQ. So he's been there for a long time. And this could also go either to the PQ or potentially to the Conservatives tonight.
4: All right. We'll move to the Montérégie now. We're going to start in Bordeaux. This is a well-known riding because of this minister. We've all mentioned his name many times in our newscast, Simon Jolin-Barrette, because of the controversial bills he's introduced.
9: Controversial bills. So remember, he's the father of Bill 21, Bill 96, of course. He's currently the Minister of Justice. So, of course, this is something we're going to be following closely tonight. It's probably going to turn blue PQ tonight in Bordeaux for Simon Jolin-Barrette, but he's certainly one of the star candidates. And another one.
4: Neighboring riding, Chambly, Jean-François Roberge, another controversial CEQ minister.
9: Another controversial minister, of course. He's the Minister of Secularism, Minister of the French Language. So Chambly tonight should also turn. We're expecting that this should be turning PQ blue tonight.
4: Okay, let's keep looking at some ridings held by CEQ ministers currently, or not necessarily in this riding, actually. This is Marie-Victorin, where Shirley Doris Mont, she's not a minister. She is holding this riding. Nicolas Marceau, he's a former PQ finance minister.
9: Former PQ finance minister under Pauline Marois between 2012 and 2014. And he could be, again, finance finance minister under a potential PQ government this time.
4: Okay, let's try to squeeze one more riding in there. Yes, Montarville, Nathalie Roy. She is another former journalist and Speaker of the House.
9: Speaker of the House at the moment. So she became Speaker of the House in 2022. Prior to that, between 2018 and 2022, she was culture minister under François Legault. And she was also part of the first wave of CEQ MNAs in 2012 who were elected in the National Assembly.
4: All right, we'll leave it there. Thanks, Raphael. And now we're going to go to Kelly Gregg. Kelly.
10: All right, Maya. Well, coming into tonight, Paul St-Pierre Plamondon said he was both reasonably nervous but cautiously optimistic. And that's kind of the mood so far here at PQ headquarters. As you can see behind me, the crowd's starting to file in. And I do have to note that so far already, I have seen two references to the 1995 referendum, one person wearing a We T-shirt, another one with one of those classic We posters from 1995. And that referendum question has really been an interesting thing to look at throughout this campaign, because at the beginning of the campaign and even in the Livre Bleu and at the big PQ rally in Quebec City, it was referred to as a public consultation and not a referendum. And that's what CAQ leader Cassine Fréchette picked up on. She accused Paul St-Pierre Plamondon of not being transparent with Quebecers and trying to soften the language around a potential referendum. Now, that will be a very interesting note to pick up on tonight as we interview some candidates and as we hear from the leader of the PQ himself, Paul St-Pierre Plamondon, by the end of the night. But of course, anticipation swelling here. Many Quebec flags in the crowd already, and we'll send it back to you.
1: Thanks, Kelly. Now, one thing that was clear in this election campaign, voters wanted change. When the CAQ was founded in 2011, the Liberals and the Parti Québécois were the dominant parties in the province. Things changed, though. 2012 election brought a minority government. The PQ won 54 seats. Liberals got 50. The newly formed CAQ got 19 seats. Now, 2 years later, the Liberals won the government, led by Philippe Couillard. It was a majority government with 70 seats, and the PQ was in the opposition with 30. And now a lot of people are talking about strategic voting, right? So how do you stop the PQ from getting a majority government? But strategic voting, when you've got five parties going on, is tricky, isn't it?
0: It's very tricky. And first, in most ridings, it's not really a possibility. If you're in Darcy McGee, you want a strategic voting, like, you know who you're going to vote for. In many other ridings, you'll have similar situations. So it's only about 30, 40 ridings, maybe, that you could have strategic voting. But if you try strategic voting, the question is, do I throw away my vote? Who should I vote for? And you need to be very well informed to know which parties are very competitive in your specific ridings. Go and dig up some information, ask people, try to get more, look at aggregator sites. And it's difficult to do, and most research shows that it doesn't have a big impact in the end. Strategic at a provincial level, yes, people can get on a bandwagon or get off the wagon, and this is what has happened to the CAQ to a certain extent in this election. So people will follow waves, but very strategically, riding to riding, that's hard to do.
1: And it's also hard to follow a wave when there doesn't seem to be a wave.
2: Yeah, but
1: right? I mean, you know, I think the Conservatives have picked up some momentum, if there's any, but, you know, as we said before, it's not as if one party sort of came in and swept people away.
2: But it's interesting about the strategic voting, because Éric Duhem was unambiguous about strategic voting. That was his messaging for days and days and days. And at the same time, the PQ went after the undecided voters. They had a campaign to go after the undecided voters. So you had these two parties for a few days who dominated the messaging, because they had objectives, clear objectives, just before the vote.
1: But you were saying that you are seeing some signs of strategic voting.
3: I really think there is. I agree with what Sébastien is saying about strategic voting, but we saw it in the federal election last year. Mm-hmm. I mean, a lot of Mark Carney's success in Quebec was due to the fact that a lot of Bloc voters voted Liberal in the regions because they wanted to make sure that there was no Pierre Poilievre government, but also they trusted Mark Carney better. Mm-hmm. Same thing for the NDP vote. What's left of it in Quebec went towards the Liberals. So it is happening in Montreal, on the island of Montreal, for example. I've spoken to a lot of Liberals in ridings where the Liberals aren't competitive, because there are some. For example, Sainte-Marie-Saint-Jacques, Hochelaga-Maisonneuve, where the Liberal candidates are not competitive enough. Same thing in Quebec City. The Liberal candidates are simply not competitive. So in that case, if you want to make sure, if your priority then becomes, I want to make sure there isn't a PQ majority, at the very least, can we have a PQ minority? You're going to see the Liberal vote, especially outside of the strongholds, the regions we know that are very strong Liberal, you're going to see that vote maybe shifting a bit mm-hmm. towards either the Conservatives in Quebec City or even Quebec Solidaire here on the island.
1: Mm-hmm. Yeah, that's interesting.
2: Yeah. Jimmy, you noticed that David said he agreed with Sebastian and not with me, yes?
1: You know what? I've got a scorecard here, and I'm going to check off 1 point after Sebastian. Okay. So one of the issues that we thought would really dominate this campaign was the cost of living. And there are certain areas of Montreal where that issue really did dominate. And Maya, you're going to take a look at that.
4: Exactly. So we're going to be looking at the riding of Anjou-Louis-Riel. The last time it was Liberal was in 2014. And it's been a CAQ for the past two elections. Interesting, the housing minister, Karine Boivin-Roy, currently represents the riding. So, Rupin, tell us who these voters are.
5: Well, it's super interesting because given who's in this riding, I wouldn't expect it to be a CAQ riding.
4: Right.
5: Multicultural metros is about nearly two-thirds of the riding. So these are mixed cultures. They're singles and couples starting out families. Starting out that life stage, there are a lot of cost pressures. They want to get into the housing market, etc. So we'll look a little bit more closely. Québécois Next Gen is also an interesting riding. I should have said also, they tend to vote Liberal, the last segment.
4: Yeah.
5: So Québécois Next Gen, these are the Québec Solidaire voters, also very culturally mixed, much more francophone, and the Québec Solidaire supporters. So in this riding, it's going to be interesting to see which way they go in this election, because incomes are a little bit below average. Remember I said 118,000 is the average for the province. It's just over 100 here, 102. Home values are above average. 490,000 is average for Quebec. It's almost 600 in this particular riding. And then if we look at their purchase intent, they want to get into the housing market. They've got a high percentage of their incomes going to child care. So there's a lot of cost pressures here. So cost of living is high. And we can also add in that they find it difficult to find a health care provider. So with starting families, that can be a challenging situation. So
4: yes, so we're looking again. Yeah, absolutely. So we're looking again at the CAQ taking this riding in 2022 with just over 35% of the vote, with the Liberals coming in second place and Quebec Solidaire in third place. All right, we are now going to go to Angela McKenzie at Quebec Solidaire headquarters.
11: Well, Maya, Quebec Solidaire, a big issue for them has been the cost of living, as you were just talking about. And Rubia Gazal spent a lot of her campaign really focused on defending public services and pushing back against austerity measures, like many of the measures proposed by Éric Duhem with the Conservatives. She's also been focused on, making life a little more affordable for the average Quebecer. So things like raising the minimum wage to $20 an hour. She's also talked about taking on those big grocery store chains. So doing things like capping the profit margins at 15% and also banning some unfair business practices, things like fake discounts that we sometimes see at grocery stores. She's also talked, when it comes to housing, about creating a provincial rent registry as well as adding a sort of loan program for people who are trying to buy a home for the first time. And now you may wonder how they're planning to do all of this and pay for all of this, but the party is also talking about taxing the ultra-rich. So if they were to become an informed government, then that would be something that they would be interested in doing. Back to you.
12: Thanks, Angela.
1: There are five parties vying for seats in this election, and that means any riding and the government itself can be won with just 30% of the vote or less. We've had two minority governments in the past 20 years. In 2012, the PQ and its leader, Pauline Marois, set a record low. They won a government with less than 32% of the vote. If the PQ forms a government tonight, with even less that would be unprecedented. And, you know, Seb, I was talking to you earlier about the fact that it's really difficult, isn't it, to manage that kind of government when you've got that little support?
0: It's tough, and it's a question I've had all week about what happens when you have a mandate, but it's a mandate with that level of support. What do you really have a mandate for? And it's an important question, and it's a question that whomever wins, we assume it's going to be a PQ victory from what we know. Then if it's with that low percentage, to what extent can you really push through your agenda versus make a lot more compromises and start and try to govern differently, accepting that your mandate is not very strong? So we'll see what the reaction is, and we'll see what maybe we hear from the leaders after the results are known.
1: Are there any natural coalitions, do you think?
3: I don't see a natural coalition. I mean, for example, the two sovereignist parties right now do not get along at all.
1: But on the other hand, if you take the referendum issue off the table, between the PQ and the Conservatives, they do have some common ground, don't they?
3: I think it'll depend a lot on the context, because if the Conservatives have a big night, they're going to start thinking, let's say it's a minority PQ with a strong Conservative base. The Conservatives might want to play for power next time around. And you don't want to be, you're not looking to make a lot of compromises. Ask Jagmeet Singh how that worked out for him federally. So I'm just thinking that right now, and you also have a possible premier in Paul-Saint-Pierre Plamondon, who is known for being quite uncompromising, intransigent, and so.
1: Can you say that word again?
3: Yeah, right. Thank you. And so. So the idea here, I think, is also what's important here is that tomorrow, whoever the premier designate is, you still have a problem on affordability. You still have a problem on healthcare. You still have a problem on housing. You still have our infrastructures that are a disaster. And you have to fix that. And you can talk about referendums till you're blue in the face, or referenda. But the idea is that right now, with only 28-29% of the vote, maybe 30, you have a lot of people that are waiting for you to deliver very quickly, and that's going to be the big challenge. So no, and that doesn't foster alliances quickly.
1: Well, one of the things that you said was interesting about what people thought of Paul-Saint-Pierre Plamondon. And it's interesting because at the start of the campaign, a lot of people said that they didn't really like him. I mean, his negatives were very strong. That started to change. It's kind of flipped between him and Christine Fréchette. What was it that made the change? Is it just because he stayed calm? Is it just because Christine Fréchette went down? What was it that changed his image, do you think?
2: He made the change. I think he listened to advisors and was less quick to criticize when he was being criticized, because you have to remember, he used to go after the press. If a journalist would write something about him, he would go after the press. And you saw that he changed. He was not as hot-wired as before, and that's made a difference, because before there was a perception before that he couldn't handle criticism. He couldn't, and so electors would look at him and say, "Can this man handle being in charge of a province?" And you saw that he changed a little bit. I noticed also the beard, you know, the 2-3 day beard, maybe to look a little bit older.
1: Is that what David does?
2: David does it for other reasons, but and so he's changed, and you could tell that he listened to advisors because there was a switch.
0: Because what we saw for the past 2 years is that his personal numbers in terms of likability were going down. Yeah. And a lot of what we heard was about being bellicose.
1: Well, the polls are going to close in just a few minutes. For those of you watching us on Crave or the web or listening on CJAD 800, stay with us. 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

0: Quebecers are actually asking for change. They do not want a referendum, so it's ours to win.
1: Nous allons être les chiens de garde pour nos services publics.
2: Let's go, on part ça.
3: On veut être la vraie alternative aux vieux partis au Québec.
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evening and welcome to Election Night 2026. 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The polls have just closed.